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4: Good evening once again, everyone. It is time for Lincoln Salt Dogs Baseball as the Salt Dogs are continuing their six-game road trip. They're beginning a three-game series at Fargo-Moorhead against the Red Hawks at Newman Outdoor Field in Fargo, North Dakota here tonight. Rich Ray along with you. Back at our studios is Ryan Swanigan, and we're getting ready for baseball. Let's check the starting lineups for tonight's contest. They're brought to you by Gene Lilly Surety Bonds. Gene Lilly Surety Bonds is the largest writer of surety bonds in Nebraska. For the visiting Lincoln Salt Dogs, who come in at 13-20 and are sitting sixth in the American Association West, managed by James Frisby. Leading off and playing center field will be number 5, Cam Feltz. Batting second at third base, number 4, Nick Schumpert. Batting third and playing first base, number 21, Jake Jelly. Batting fourth in left field, number 15, Jairo Pomares. Batting fifth at right field, number 41, Kerry Arboleda. Batting sixth is the designated hitter, number 2, Connor Bagneski. Batting seventh and playing second base is number 7, Callan Halverson. Batting eighth at shortstop will be number 17, Paul Miro. Batting ninth and doing the catching, number 16, Jacob Morrow. For the Salt Dogs, it's Feltz, Schumpert, Jelly, Pomares, Arboleda, Bagneski, Halverson, Miro, and Morrow. And on the mound for Lincoln tonight will be number 55, Jacob Hughes, making his second start as a Salt Dog and looking to duplicate the win that he picked up in his debut for the Salt Dogs against Winnipeg last week. Now the starting lineups for the Fargo-Moorhead Redhawks, who are managed by Chris Coast. 15-18 on the season and sitting third in the American Association West. Leading off and playing center field is number 9, Jesus Lujano. Batting second and doing the catching, number 23, Juan Fernandez. Batting third at right field, number 22, Dylan Thomas. Batting fourth is the designated hitter, number 11, Jose Sermo. Batting fifth and playing first base is number 32, Tripp Clark. Batting sixth and playing left field is number 49, Jairus Richards. Batting seventh and playing third base is number 20, Brian Fuentes. Batting eighth and playing second base, number 15, Colby Wilkerson. And batting ninth and playing shortstop is number 3, Aiden Byrne. Again, for the Redhawks, it's Lujano, Fernandez, Thomas, Sermo, Clark, Richards, Fuentes, Wilkerson, and Byrne. And on the mound for the Redhawks tonight will be number 25, Colby Kaiser. Kaiser is 0-3. ERA is up there. It's at 12.54 on the season. This will be his sixth appearance and his fifth start. He's given up 33 hits, 27 runs, 26 earned. He has walked 8 and struck out 16. Colby Kaiser taking the hill for the Redhawks of Fargo-Moorhead coming up here this evening. It's going to be a nice cool night for baseball here in Fargo. A little bit warmer than what we had up in Winnipeg, and understandably so, as we're a little bit further south than what we were over the weekend. We're going to have mostly cloudy skies. Our game time temperature here should be in the mid-70s. And for this three-game series, tonight we should be fine. Tomorrow might be a wet day. We'll have to see how much precipitation we get here to Fargo tomorrow, as there's anywhere from a, throughout the day, 30 to 80% chance of precipitation tomorrow. And then on Wednesday night, it should be a clear night for baseball. for Lincoln to wrap up its road trip and then return home to get set for a seven-game homestand against Chicago and Fargo-Moorhead in that homestand that begins on Friday night. So getting closer to the first pitch here as the Redhawks are now making their way out onto the diamond. I want to remind you for that first game at home on Thursday against Chicago, it's an opportunity for you to get your Salt Dogs Summer Steal Deal. You can get four Salt Dogs tickets, one Jumbo Valentino's Pizza, two Nebraska Lottery coupons, four free rounds of Lucky Putt Indoor Mini Golf at Sun Valley Lanes and Games, and a buy one, get one admission to Eagle Raceway. It's a $180 value that starts at just $55. 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That's coming up for Friday night. All right, the Redhawks are onto the field, and the Little Leaguers that are out there just got autographs, or getting them from all the players before they will depart back to their seats, and then we'll be able to get things underway here this evening. And as Ryan Swanigan mentioned, there's only two games going on in the association tonight, this one and also the big matchup in the East between the top two teams in the East, Lake Country and Milwaukee, and whoever wins that one will be in sole possession of first when that one wraps up here this evening. But this is it on a Monday night. Monday nights are usually quiet, and this is originally scheduled Monday night game, and then Lincoln will have another originally scheduled Monday night game with Fargo at Haymarket Park coming up next Monday night. So the Salt Dogs, 13-20, Fargo-Moorhead at 15-18. Let's take a look at the defensive arrangement here for the Redhawks here tonight. Out in left field is Jairus Richards. In center field is Jesus Lojano. In right field, Dylan Thomas. Over at third base is Brian Fuentes. The shortstop is Aiden Byrne. Over at second base is Colby Wilkerson. Tripp Clark is playing first base. Doing the catching is Juan Fernandez. And Colby Kaiser is on the mound. Colby Kaiser stands 6'5", 230 pounds. He is a returner for Fargo-Moorhead from last year. The Redhawks are wearing their all-white uniforms with red lettering, black trim, black caps with the red bills. Lincoln tonight's got the light blue tops on with the red lettering and the gray pants and the dark caps this evening. Our umpires for this evening's contests are umpires that we've gotten to know quite well over the last week and a half. Third straight series, seeing Tom Svoboda, Sergio Lucero, and Kevin Boltron. Boltron is the crew chief. He's over at third base. And Sergio Lucero is at first base, and the home plate umpire is Tom Svoboda. The dimensions here at Newman Outdoor Field are 314 down the right field line, 318 to left field, and left center, it will go out to about 399. Straightaway center field is 408, and in right center, it's 356. So it's a deep left center field and center field, but you get back to the corners and short porches. All right, we're set for baseball. Stepping to the plate is Cam Feltz. He's going to lead things off here for the Salt Dogs against Colby Kaiser. Feltz batting left-handed against the right-handed pitcher. And here's the first pitch of tonight's ballgame. It's a fastball, and it's going to miss inside for ball one.
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4: 7:08 p.m. is our first pitch this evening. Next offering is in there for a cold strike. Count evens up here on Kim Feltz at 101. Game time temperature tonight right at 75 degrees. 1-1 pitch to Feltz. Will miss. And it's now two balls and one strike on the Lincoln leadoff batter. Feltz is batting 302. One home run. He's driven in 10. Yesterday against Winnipeg went 0-for-4, drew a walk, scored a run, and grounded into a double play. He'll hit a bouncing ball off the first base side here, and I believe they're going to rule that, is it a foul ball? Tom Svoboda is, let's see, what do we have? They call that an out? Cam Feltz felt that that bounced off of his foot. Tom Svoboda says no, it didn't. And Cam Feltz walks back to the dugout as he's retired for the out. So there's one away. And now Tom Svoboda's barking at Cam Feltz, telling him to quit barking back. Cash Beacom's barking at Tom Svoboda. And we're getting off to a feisty start to begin this one. Well, if anybody knows whether it hit him in the foot or not, you'd think it'd be Cam Feltz. He didn't run. And he's going to be ruled out, three unassisted for the first out of the inning. Here is Nick Shumpert, who steps to the plate. No balls and one strike to Nick Shumpert. One out with nobody on here in the top of the first inning. Next pitch. Shumpert swings, and he smacks this ball into left center field. That's going to drop for a hit. That's going to be extra bases. Shump can really scoot, too. It's to the deepest part of the ballpark. Shumpert's around second. He's on his way toward third. He's going to stroll in there with a stand-up triple. Nick Shumpert triples to get the offense started for Lincoln with one away here in the top of the first inning. Got an 0-1 pitch out in front, and he just turned on it and dumped it into the left center field gap. Now, how big is that non-call on Feltz? But Shumpert comes up with the extra base hit, and Lincoln is 90 feet away from plating a run here. So it's going to bring up former Fargo Moorhead Redhawk from earlier this season, first baseman Jake Jelly, in his first return to Newman Outdoor Field playing against his former team. Jelly on the year batting 278 with five homers, and he's driven in 21. Kaiser winds and delivers. And the first pitch to Jelly is on the outside corner for a strike. 0-1 to Jake Jelly. Initially, I know it sounds like I'm not letting it go, but go back to that first play where Feltz didn't run out of the batter's box as this pitch is a strike on the outside corner. And the count out 0-2 to Jake Jelly. I thought initially when Feltz swung, there was catcher's interference because Feltz just turned around and looked like he had hit something. No balls and two strikes. Jelly swings. He's going to muscle this one to the right side. A diving effort and catch is made by the first baseman, Tripp Clark, for the second out of the inning. It's a fantastic play, going well to his right and laying out to get to that baseball before it hit the ground. So Jelly pops up to first, and that's the second out of the inning.
5: Number 15, Jairo Pomares.
4: Two down now, as that'll bring up left fielder Jairo Pomares. Pomares homered yesterday at Winnipeg. He's now batting 292, six home runs to lead the team, and 24 runs batted in. First pitch from Kaiser is high for ball one. One ball and no strikes to Jairo Pomares. Well, we'll see if the team starts to settle in here and get their blood pressure down a little bit after that first inning, or that first play, at least Lincoln, and then home plate umpire Tom Svoboda as well. There's a pitch that's in there for a strike. It's now 1-1. There's a little history between Tom Svoboda and police manager James Frisbee for Lincoln, but James Frisbee was not involved in any conversations that occurred on that first at-bat. There comes the 1-1. Pomares is going to bounce one up the first base side. It'll be picked up by Clark. He'll take it to the bag, and that is going to retire the side. So that's going to do it here for Lincoln in the top of the first. There were no runs, one hit with no errors, and one runner left on base who played a half inning. It's Lincoln 0 and Fargo Moorhead coming up. We'll return after we take a timeout on KFOR and online at KFORnow.com.
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6: Vice President J.D. Vance says Iran will let nuclear inspections resume as talks between the United States and Iran continue. British Prime Minister Keir Starmer announces he will resign after facing a challenge from within his party. A U.S. strike on an alleged drug boat kills two and leaves six survivors.
3: Stay connected for updates all day.
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4: We go to the bottom of the first at Newman Outdoor Field. No score between the Lincoln Salt Dogs and the Fargo Moorhead Redhawks. One out triple by Nick Shumpert, but Jake Jelly popped up, and Jairo Pomares grounded out to first. to wrap up the inning. And we saw in a couple of ground outs that inning that Tripp Clark Bolt was able to field over at first base. They were bouncing balls that came out of the home plate area. And the home plate area

0: It looks like it is extremely soft, as when the ball hits straight down, it just will roll up the first base side. There's really no bounce to it. And so the teams will have to adjust to that as we get ready for the bottom of the first. Jesus Lojano will begin things against Jacob Hughes. Hughes getting his second start as a Salt Dog. He was acquired via a trade with the Boise Hawks earlier this season. 1-0 and a 3.00 ERA. And the first pitch from Hughes is going to miss high and outside to Lojano. One ball and no strikes. In the outfield for Lincoln tonight, Jairo Pomares is in left, Cam Feltz in center, and Kerry Arboleda is in right field. The 1-0. Lojano takes a pitch for a strike. And the count evens up here at one ball and one strike. Around the infield, Nick Shumpert's playing third base tonight. First time this season we've played, seen him over at third. Paul Miro's at short. Callan Halverson's playing second. And Jake Jelly is at first. The 1-1. Good fastball at the knees, outside corner for a strike. It's 1-2. And Jacob Morrow back behind the plate doing the catching tonight for Jacob Hughes, the Eagle, Idaho native. Comes the 1-2 pitch to Lojano. That bounced in the dirt and ricochets away. And actually it bounced in the dirt and hit Lojano. So Lojano will work his way down to first base being hit by the pitch.
1: Catcher, number 23,
0: Juan bounced
1: Fernandez.
0: About 3 feet in front of home plate and then popped up and caught Lojano on the right leg. So Lojano hit by the pitch and leadoff batter aboard for the Red Hawks here in the bottom of the first. Brings up the catcher, Juan Fernandez. First pitch to Fernandez. It's a fastball for a strike. Fernandez is batting at 349. Two home runs. He's driven in 19. Here's a look at Lujano. And now the pitch. Swung on and foul back. So the count goes to no balls and two strikes on Fernandez. No score. We're at the bottom of the first inning. Dylan Thomas, the right fielder, will be next. This is a Fargo-Moorhead team that has key returning players from last year. Lots of pop in the lineup. But the struggle for Fargo-Moorhead is the pitching has just not been there so far this season. They're on over to first base, and the runner's back. And that's interesting because you've got Kyle Krieger and Patrick Wicklander who have put up some really good numbers, but the rest of the staff has really struggled. Here's the 0-2 outside. One ball and two strikes to Juan Fernandez. Two good starters and then a really good closer in Tyler Jeans. The rest of the numbers just haven't stacked up. 1-2 to Fernandez. Breaking ball low and a good block by Morrow. Count evens. It's now two balls and two strikes. All three games this week here at Newman Outdoor Field are at 7.02 p.m. You ask yourself, why 7.02? Well, that is a communications company. It's a big sponsor here for Fargo-Moorhead, 7.02. Next pitch is high. And so the count now goes to three balls and two strikes on Juan Fernandez. Jesus Lojano still over at first base after being hit by a pitch to begin the bottom of the first. Hughes will look on over at Lojano. Now he's ready. Here's the 3-2 as the runner goes, and it's inside for ball four. So the first two batters able to reach here for the Red Hawks in the bottom of the first inning. A hit by pitch and a walk. And that's going to bring up the starter, Dylan Thomas, the right fielder. Thomas, a returning all-star for Fargo-Moorhead. He's hitting 273, six home runs, and 32 runs batted in. So the power-hitting left-hander steps to the plate. Hughes is ready. First pitch to Thomas. It's a fastball that's in there for a strike. 0-1 here on Dylan Thomas. 90-mile-per-hour fastball from Hughes on the inside corner. Hughes takes a breath and delivers. Breaking ball, and it's pulled foul off the first base side. The count will go to 0-2. The ball was fair for most of its trip up the first base line, but just went foul. Sergio Lucero was on the call. The bullpen areas here at Fargo-Moorhead at Newman Outdoor Field are blocked from our vantage point from each side. 0-2 to count. Next pitch. down in the dirt on the breaking ball.

0: 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Jose Sermo comes in batting .282, 12 home runs and 33 runs batted in. He was first pitch to Sermo, tried to check his swing. Did he go? And Kevin Boltron says, no, he didn't. He held up. So the count now, one ball and no strikes on Sermo. Jesus Lojano's at second. Juan Fernandez is at first. A hit by pitch and a walk to begin the inning before the strikeout of Thomas. No score. We're in the bottom of the first inning. 1-0. Slow breaking ball in there for a strike. Dropped in there at 72 miles per hour. And the count evens up at 1-1 on Jose Sermo. Tripp Clark will be next. Outfield shaded just a little bit for Sermo to go the other way. 1-1 from Hughes. Sermo takes a breaking ball down low. The count now goes to two balls and one strike to Sermo. It'll be interesting to watch the rain tomorrow, as I talked about, because this field here at Newman Outdoor Field is a well-used field. North Dakota State plays their ball games here. We're actually on the campus of North Dakota State. And this field will get wet quickly. Here's a fastball that's below the knees for ball three. Three balls and a strike on Jose Sermo. Specifically around home plate. As we mentioned, home plate looks really soft tonight. And we saw that on a couple of bouncing balls in the top of the first inning. 3-1 the count. Next pitch. Fastball down low for ball four. So three free bases for Fargo Moorhead here in the bottom of the first inning. A hit by pitch and two walks. We'll load up the bases.
1: First baseman, number 32, Tripp Clark.
0: And that'll bring the mound visit from James Frisbee here to go chat with Jacob Hughes. So a big weekend coming up when Lincoln returns home. That weekend will be a four-game series with the Chicago Dogs, and that will also be part of making up a rain-down game that Lincoln had with Chicago and Rosemont, Illinois a couple weeks ago. Saturday will be a 3:05 doubleheader, 2 7-inning games. And the promotions that evening include a Salt Dogs Volleyball Giveaway, sponsored by Emeritus. Husker Volleyball athletes will be present on Saturday. 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Saturday night is the 25th season 2009 championship celebration. And then fans can also, if they wish, purchase $4 select tall boys. That's all part of the Saturday promotions during the doubleheader against Chicago. 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Here's Chip Clark, the first baseman. The first pitch from Hughes is going to miss outside, ball one. Tripp Clark, well-traveled in the American Association. He's batting .333 with four homers, and he's driven in 16. First pitch to Clark. Swings and fouls it back. Count evens at one ball and one strike. Clark has spent time with Lake Country. Now with Fargo Moorhead. Bases loaded, one away. One ball, one strike. Next pitch. Good fastball at the knees for strike two. Through all the struggle that Hughes has had here this inning, I think one of the things that James Frisbee probably told him when he went off the mound is said, hey, believe in your stuff, relax. You're one pitch away from getting out of the inning here if you can get a ground ball off the middle. Here's the 1-2. Swung on and fouled back to our right side and out of play. So the count will stay put here at one ball and two strikes.
1: 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Glass Doctor with
0: if Clark would reach,
1: Moorhead,
0: Jairus Richards would be next. 1-2 on Tripp Clark. 6-3, 220. Stretch, and now the pinch. That's low and away. Good pick by Jacob Morrow. It's now 2-2. So last year, Clark was with Lake Country. He was with three teams last year, as a matter of fact. Lake Country, Winnipeg, and Chicago. Three different teams in the association all in one season. Now, he's with Fargo Moorhead. He's a catcher, but he's playing first base this evening. 2-2 pitch. Clark takes a breaking ball and just missed. Jacob Morrow came up out of his crack.

0: crouch and then went back down into it. Couldn't believe it was called a ball. So the count full here, 3 balls and 2 strikes. We can go no further. Bases are loaded. 3-2 and 1 out. Hughes is ready. 3-2 pitch. Swung on, ripped back up the middle, and it's in the center field for a base hit. Lujano scores. Fernandez coming around. Here comes the throw home, and he's safe. Two RBI single by Tripp Clark puts Fargo Moorhead in front, 2-0. Clark knew he was going to get something pretty good to hit, and he was able to sit right on it.
1: Fielder, number 49, Jairus Richards.
0: So the Redhawks jump on top first. And that's going to bring left fielder Jairus Richards to the plate now. Richards goes 6'190". A veteran player in the association and spent time with Gary last year as well. First pitch to Richards. He's inside for a ball, 1-0. So a much longer inning here than Jacob Hughes was hoping for, and still only 1 out. 2-0 the Redhawks in the bottom of the first. Hughes is ready for the next pitch. Swung on and fouled to the left into the netting. Count evens at 1-1. Look out at the press box here at Newman Outdoor Field. To the right, portion of the campus of North Dakota State. To the left, the Fargo Dome, where the Bison play football. 1-1 the count. And the pitch. Breaking ball is high. So the count goes to 2-1. Two balls and a strike here on Jairus Richards. Think about the Fargo Moorhead squad is that you got to keep them from scoring runs. Because they'll give up runs. But boy, they can score them. Breaking ball in there. Called strike two. It's a team that averages over 7 runs a game. 7.1 to be exact. But the Redhawks will give up 6.6 runs per contest. They've been in some high-scoring affairs in the first third of the season. 2-2 pitch. Called strike three with a breaking ball on the inside corner. So Richards is caught looking. 2 strikeouts now for Jacob Hughes. And 2 down here in the bottom of the first inning.
1: Third baseman, number 20, Brian Fuentes.
0: The 7-hole hitter, Brian Fuentes, coming to the plate. 5'10", 205 pounds. He played last season with the Chicago Dogs. Fuentes is batting 247. He's got 2 home runs, and he's driven in 10. First pitch from Hughes. Fuentes holds off on a pitch high for ball one. 1-0. It's a stadium that's been around for quite some time. Nice facility. Hosted the 2025 American Association All-Star Game last year. The 1-0. And it's high. 2-0 to Fuentes. Fargo Moorhead and Winnipeg go back to the 90s. Those were teams that were initial founding teams back in the old Northern League. Here's a 2-0. Swung on and hit in the air down the right side, slicing out of play. It's 2-1. Lincoln, of course, played in the Northern League, but was not a founding member like Fargo Moorhead and Winnipeg were. And Lincoln this season will be hosting the American Association All-Star Game. That'll be coming up on July 15th, so we're getting closer to that. Good 3 or 4 weeks away. Just pitches outside. Ball three to Fuentes. So 3-1 to the Redhawk third baseman. Runners are first and second with 2 away. The Redhawks are leading 2-0. A 2 RBI single by Tripp Clark. Next pitch swung on and popped in the air to the right. That'll be out of play. It's count full here, 3-2. Morrow motioning to the infielders that the runners are going to be off and going here to be prepared for such. 3-2 with 2 away. Hughes is ready. And now the 3-2 pitch. High for ball four. Another walk. That's the third walk given by Hughes this inning, plus a hit batsman. and that will reload the bases with two away. We're starting to see three players for Lincoln head on down to the bullpen here. So the eighth batter to hit this inning, the second baseman, Colby Wilkerson. 5'10", 198. Joining Fargo Moorhead this year after he played in the Pioneer League for the Missoula Paddleheads last season. First pitch to Wilkerson. He swings and misses for strike one. Pitch was off. He could not make contact on. Wilkerson batting 257 with one home run, and he's driven in 13. 2-0 the Red Hawks. Bases are loaded with two away. A one pitch. Breaking ball inside. Count evens up here on Wilkerson. It's now 1-1. Lincoln returned to the United States from Winnipeg last night. Got to the hotel about 9:30. Rested up today and now playing game one of three here against Fargo Moorhead. The 1-1. Swing and a miss at a fastball. And Wilkerson's down to the count at 1-2. That one zipped in there at 91 from Jacob Hughes. Jose Sermo's at third base. Tripp Clark is at second. And Brian Fuentes is at first. Hughes is 1-2. Swing and a miss. Strike three to end the inning. Well, Hughes ends up striking out three in the inning. However, the Redhawks scored two runs. And they do it on a total of one hit. There were no errors. Three runners left. We played one. Fargo Moorhead leads Lincoln 2-0. More in a moment on KFOR and online at KFORnow.com.
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0: 1 inning complete at Newman Outdoor Field. 2-0 the Fargo Moorhead Redhawks with the lead. Rich Ray along with you in Fargo, North Dakota. As we go to the top of the second for Lincoln, 5-6-7 coming to the plate are Kerry Arboleda, Connor Bagneski, and Callan Halverson. Game two of the series is coming up tomorrow night. Also a 7:02 p.m. scheduled start. And the scheduled pitchers in that one will be Hayden Erb for Lincoln, 2-2 with a 5.12 ERA. He'll be facing off against left-hander Matt Walker. Walker's 0-3 and a 9.77 earned run average. 7:02 first pitch tomorrow night for game two of the three-game set. All right, here's Kerry Arboleda coming to the plate against Colby Kaiser. Arboleda batting 295. Five homers, he's driven in 17. First pitch to Arboleda is going to miss outside for ball one. Kerry yesterday at Winnipeg went 0-3. He was hit by a pitch, stole a base, and struck out. And by getting hit by a pitch yesterday, he extended his current consecutive on-base streak to 32 consecutive games. This pitch will miss outside. Now, two balls and no strikes to Kerry Arboleda. In the series at Winnipeg, Arboleda went 2-11. There's the line and the 2-0 pitch. Arboleda takes this one down and in. Ball three. Three balls and no strikes. Arboleda trying to get aboard here for Lincoln. Cass Beecham, the hitting coach, has been working a little bit with Kerry on early pitches that he sees in the at-bats. Comes the wind and the 3-0 pitch.

0: That's high for ball four. So Kerry Arboleda draws a leadoff walk, and that extends that consecutive on base streak now to 33 straight games.
1: Designated hitter number two, Connor Magneski.
0: And that will bring to the plate now for the Salt Dogs, the DH, number two, Connor Magneski. Magneski's batting 333, no homers. He's driven in 16. Left-handed batter is Magneski against the right-handed throwing Kaiser. His first pitch is going to miss outside, ball one. So it's five in a row missed here by Colby Kaiser. Magneski yesterday went 2-for-4, was caught stealing, but had a big two RBI single late in the ballgame for a couple of insurance runs to preserve the victory against Winnipeg. The 1-0, and Magneski takes this one for a strike. The count evens up now, one ball and one strike here on Connor Magneski. 2-0 Fargo-Moorhead. We're in the top of the second inning. One ball, one strike. Next pitch. Magneski checked his swing and takes a ball just off the corner. So the count now is 2-1. Tom Svoboda not extending that zone very much at all. He's keeping it right on the edges. Consistency is what everybody wants. The 2-1. Magneski swings. It hits this ball high in the air along the infield at second base. This would be Colby Wilkerson, but he gives way to the shortstop. Aiden Byrne, who comes on over to make the catch for out number one. One away here in the Salt Dog second inning.
1: Second baseman, number seven, Callan Halverson.
0: So here's Callan Halverson coming to the plate. He's playing second base tonight, which he's played before. But Nick Shumpert is over at third base this evening. Halverson's hitting 257, two homers, and he's driven in nine. First pitch to Halverson. Fastball in there for a strike. Callan at Winnipeg yesterday went 1-for-4. He had a double, scored a run, and also struck out, and went 4-for-11 in the series against the Goldeyes. The 0-1 pitch. Fastball in there, called strike two, inside corner. No balls and two strikes. Halverson is currently on a 12-game on-base streak. Time called here is Arboleda. I beg your pardon, as Kaiser stepped off the back of the rubber. Kerry Arboleda is at first with one away. Kaiser's 0-2. And Halverson checks the swing and one inside. They want to appeal down to first base, where Sergio Lucero says no swing. Count now 1-2. Kind of unique in the league, just kind of how it falls, but it's the second time this year that the Salt Dogs have played nine consecutive games with the same umpires. Here's the 1-2. Runner goes. Pitch is going to be dribbled on the left side. It'll be picked up at third. The throw on cross is going to be high. The tag is applied. Sergio Lucero has not made a call yet. Now he finally makes a call. Mason Ross has got his hands out saying, "You got to be kidding me." Also arguing here is Callan Halverson. Now James Frisbee is going to come on out and ask. We might need to watch this on the replay here. So James Frisbee is asking Sergio Lucero, saying, "Would you please check with Tom Svoboda and see if he had a tag in time or not?" Also, Kevin Boltron will get together and talk about it. We're watching it here on the replay. As the throw came on over from Fuentes, the throw was high. The tag mighty got him on the left hip. Yep, they're going to call out. They're going to call it out here. Callan Halverson thought he got his foot down before he was tagged, but
1: shortstop number 17,
0: the umpires rule otherwise. So it's going to be a 5-3 put out for the second out of the inning, and Arboleda is in scoring position with two away. So that'll bring up the shortstop, Paul Miro. Stretched by Kaiser. Look to second, first pitch. Miro takes this one outside for ball 1-0. Yeah, I'm watching it live and also on replay. It looks like the throw's high, the tag comes down. It looks like he got him on the left side of the body. Here's the pitch that's in there for a strike. But the reaction by Halverson and Mason Ross was that there was no contact from Tripp Clark's slap tag. Nonetheless, the umpires got together. They ruled it is an out, and there's two down. One ball and one strike to count here on Paul Miro. Next pitch. swung on, and it's fouled off the left side. I think what threw everybody off is that the play happened, and then Sergio Lucero, he didn't make a call. Unfortunately, we've seen that from Sergio before, but he finally made the call, and then the umpires got together, and administratively, they then did it correctly. 1-2 breaking ball misses outside. It's now 2 balls and 2 strikes. From an umpire perspective, what you want to do immediately, make a call right away. And if you got to get together and talk about it and change it, then do so. It all worked out. 2-2 the count. Next pitch. Myra swings and hits it in the air off the hands, out behind second base. And coming in to make the catch is Jesus Lujano. Is that will retire the side. So for Lincoln in the second, there were no runs, no hits, no errors, and one runner left on base. We play an inning and a half here in Fargo with the Redhawks leading the Salt Dogs 2-0. More in a moment on KFOR and online at KFORnow.com.
2: Let's face facts. 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Spring storms, roof-ripping hail, flooding rains, tree-toppling winds, dangerous lightning, and her favorite local go-to, tornadoes.
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1: Field this weekend. Here's your chance to score 2 tickets.
0: Go to the bottom of the second in Fargo, where the Redhawks lead the Lincoln Salt Dogs by a score of 2-0. In that second, a leadoff walk by Kerry Arboleda, and he made his way on over to second but got stranded. So Jacob Hughes will look to reset and go back to work here in the second inning after facing 8 batters in the first and giving up a pair of runs. And end up walking 3 and hit 1 batter. See if he can recover now as he'll face shortstop Aiden Byrne, who will lead things off for the Redhawks. Byrne entering tonight's ballgame, batting 255 with 1 home run, and he's driven in 14. So Hughes will rock back and deliver the first pitch to the bottom of the second, and it's high and inside, ball one. Told you about Lincoln's week. Fargo-Moorhead tonight, tomorrow, Wednesday, off Thursday. Then they open up that 7-game homestand with a 4-game set with the Chicago Dogs on Friday night. There's a pitch swung on and hit in the air toward right center field. Phelps will float back. He's shy of the warning track and underneath of it now and makes the catch for out number one. One up and one away in the bottom of the second inning. Top of the order, Jesus Lujano coming to the
1: center fielder, number 9, Jesus Lujano.
0: Let's get to your Nebraska Orthopedic Center injury report from 1948 to present day. The surgeons at NOC continue to offer the finest orthopedic care in the region. Your injury list players for Lincoln include Trey Jones, starting right-handed pitcher with shoulder stiffness. First pitch to Jesus Lujano, swung and a miss, strike one. And also Tanner Otremba, starting right fielder, dealing with a hip flexor strain. They've been on the injured list. Hoping they can return here soon. Awaiting word on the status of their health. Here's the 0-1. Swung on and hit in the air toward right. Arboleda a couple steps over to his right. Makes the catch. And quickly 2 away. So that'll bring Juan Fernandez to the plate.
1: Catcher number 23, Juan Fernandez.
0: And the lone player for Lincoln on the inactive list is Greg Lokinen. He's going to undergo UCL reconstructive surgery on that left elbow. And the Salt Dogs keeping an eye on a few players.

0: players that are on the active roster that right now are got some little bumps and bruises here and there. Juan Fernandez takes a strike. I know Jack Dragon has been dealing with some really bad sinus infection over the last couple days. And Cam Feltz is nursing that hamstring. Here's the 0-1. That's in there for a called strike two in the outside corner. So that's all we know on the health side of things, and that's our Nebraska Orthopedic Center injury reports. The Nebraska Orthopedic Center, they are the official team doctors of the Lincoln Salt Dogs. No balls and two strikes on Juan Fernandez. Nobody on, bottom of the second. Next pitch. And a little poke to the right side. Going out is Jelly, and he makes the back end of catch on the outfield grass for the final out of the inning. So Fernandez tried to lightly poke it to the right, but flies out with a rattle good for the Red Hawks in the second inning. In the inning, there were no runs, no hits, no errors. Nobody left. We played two. Fargo-Moorhead leads Lincoln 2-0. More in a moment on KFOR and online at KFORnow.com.
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0: Two innings complete in Fargo. The Fargo-Moorhead Red Hawks lead the Lincoln Salt Dogs 2-0. Two runs, one hit, and no errors for Fargo-Moorhead. Lincoln, no runs, one hit, and no errors. We go to the top of the third, and it'll be 9-1-2 for Lincoln. Jacob Morrow, Cam Feltz, and Nick Shumpert against Colby Kaiser. Kaiser, as I mentioned, with those pitching statistics that are way higher than he wants them ERA-wise at 12.54. Looks good the first two innings here. And he will face Jacob Morrow, who had the day off yesterday at Winnipeg, and Mack in the lineup here tonight. Morrow's batting 409. One homer, he's driven in nine. Went 1-for-4 in the series against the Goldeyes, and Jacob's currently on a 13-game on-base streak. First pitch to Morrow is in there for a called strike. Fastball at 90 miles per hour, so both starting pitchers with equivalent velocity to get things underway here in the first third of the game. Here's the 0-1. And Morrow swings and misses. Strike two. 0-2 here on Morrow. Lujano playing shallow in center. Also a step or two in at left is Jarius Richards. Normal depth in right field for Dylan Thomas. So Jacob Morrow steps back in. Here comes the 0-2 pitch. And it's a bouncing ball on the left side. It'll be gloved over by Wilkerson. His throw is in time. Actually, that was Fuentes at third base. I beg your pardon. Fuentes making the play. And there's one down. So Morrow grounds to third for the first out of the inning. Top of the order, Cam Feltz coming back to the plate now. When Lincoln wraps up its four-game series against Chicago this upcoming weekend, Sunday in a 105 contest will be a Family Fun Day Sunday. You can purchase your package, which is a ticket, Fairbury brand hot dog, chips, and a Pepsi fountain soda. First pitch to Feltz, and he takes it high for a ball.
5: Please, Enoch Rockhold.
0: Also, it'll be Salt Dogs guaranteed win night on Sunday. If the Salt Dogs don't win the Sunday game, the fans can exchange their ticket at the box office for a free ticket of equal or lesser value.

0: for the Monday night game against Fargo-Moorhead. Pitch to Feltz in there for a strike. It's now 1-1. Also, Sunday is the signature Sunday where Salt Dog players will be signing autographs before the game, sponsored by Wild Dutchman. 1-1 pitch fouled off on the right side. The count 1-2 here on Cam Feltz. And Sunday, kids 12 and under receive a free general admission ticket when wearing a youth sports jersey, sponsored by Spine and Sports Chiropractic. 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One out, nobody on top of the third. The pitch. And he checked his swing, going high. It's the count now, 2-2. A little extra juice that time from Colby Kaiser as he zipped that up there at 93 miles per hour. 2-2 on Feltz. Next pitch. And he did swings and misses for strike three. Out in front of a breaking ball. Actually, foul tipped it into the glove of the catcher.
1: Another Red Hawk strikeout. That means Blue Cross Blue Shield, the Fernandez Caring Foundation, will donate $50.
0: First strikeout of the ballgame for Colby Kaiser. And two away here in the Lincoln third inning.
1: Third baseman number four, Nick Shumpert.
0: So here's Nick Shumpert coming to the plate. Shumpert tripled in the first inning, but gets stranded over at third base. First pitch, he hits a bouncing ball towards short. Burns got it off the second hop. Sets and fires and retires Shumpert and the Salt Dogs here in the third.
1: For the Salt Dogs.
0: Three up and three down for Lincoln here in the top half. After 2.5, Fargo-Moorhead's leading Lincoln by a score of 2-0. 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
5: 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Vance says Iran will let nuclear inspections resume as talks between the United States and Iran continue. British Prime Minister Keir Starmer announces he will resign after facing a challenge from within his party. A U.S. strike on an alleged drug boat kills two and leaves six survivors.
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0: Back to Fargo. We work our way to the bottom of the third. Fargo-Moorhead Redhawks leading the Lincoln Salt Dogs by the score of 2-0. Lincoln set down an order by Colby Kaiser in the third, and for Kaiser, who has had a tough go to begin the season. He's looked sharp in the first three innings, giving up just one hit against the 11 batters that he faced.
1: Number 22, Dylan Thomas.
0: So 3, 4, and 5 coming out here for the Redhawks against Jacob Hughes. And Dylan Thomas will start things off. Thomas, 0-for-1, struck out swinging his first time. And the big lefty steps in here against Hughes. Wind in the first pitch. And Thomas takes one high for a ball. One ball, no strikes on Dylan Thomas. Hughes looks in tomorrow and delivers. And Thomas takes a fastball at the knees for a strike. It's 1-1. A couple clouds tonight. Not much of a breeze. Nice cool evening. It's a hooded sweatshirt night. That's what I would call it. 1-1 the count here on Thomas. Next pitch. Inside and tight. And 2-1, just missed it. It's the count, 2 balls and 1 strike. Speaking of tight, the 3-6 spots in the American Association West, they are tight in the standings right now. Here comes the 2-1. Thomas takes a breaking ball. They hit him on the leg.

0: So a second hit batsman by Hughes, and Jacob's having a rough go here. That first inning, he hit a batter and walked three. A clean second inning, but now he hits Dylan Thomas with a pitch.
1: Cleanup hitter, designated hitter number 11, Jose.
0: Obviously, it's not what he wanted to have happen there, a 2-1 breaking ball. Well, Thomas will trot down to first base. That'll bring Jose Sermo to the plate. Sermo drew a walk in the first inning. So Hughes will go back to work. First pitch. And Sermo takes a fastball at the knees in the outside corner for strike one. Sermo, then Tripp Clark coming up next. But one pitch on the way. High and outside. Count evens at 1-1. And when you look at the stats between these two teams, you say to yourself, it's going to be a high-scoring game, not a lot of solid pitching. Here's the 1-1. Fastball just missed off the corner. They count now two balls and a strike. Quite a ways to go here as we're only in the bottom of the third, but 2-0 score and two hits total, one for each team. Hughes now ready. Here's the 2-1 pitch. High and outside, ball three. We saw this in his first start. Hughes, the first two innings he had against Winnipeg, just looked shaky. Looked like he was maybe a little bit nervous. And then finally settled in. Similar kind of start here. Next pitch. And Sermo will chop this one foul.
1: Your attention, please.
0: So the count goes full.
1: Patricia Longton.
0: Three balls and two strikes.
1: Troy Wrightlaw, Patricia Longton. Please report to the Van Dam Financial Group Guest Relations Booth.
0: 3-2 on Jose Sermo. We're talking about Newman Outdoor Field right on the campus of North Dakota State. And North Dakota State, they're going to make their jump to complete D1. Here's the runner going. And the pitch is a called strike three. Throw down from Morrow, and it is not in time. It's a stolen base. It'll be a strikeout of Sermo. But Thomas Dunn is swiped second.
1: For fast turnarounds, contact
0: Throw from Morrow was right on the money, just a little bit late. The strikeout is the fourth Hughes in the ballgame. And there's one down here in the bottom of the third. We'll bring Tripp Clark to the plate now.
1: Number 32, Tripp Clark.
0: Coming up at the end of this half inning, we'll have our first in-game Bryan Health scoreboard update for you. First pitch to Tripp Clark is high for a ball, 1-0. That'll be with Ryan Swanigan back at our KFOR studios in Lincoln, updating us on the only other American Association game going on tonight, College World Series, and much more to talk about. It's at the end of this half inning. 1-0 to Tripp Clark. Next pitch. Fastball misses inside. It's now 2-0. Clark is the reason the score is 2-0. He delivered a 2-RBI single with the bases loaded in the bottom of the first. Dylan Thomas out at second base with one away. Two balls and no strikes. Next pitch. That's tight and inside. Ball three. Hughes, I mean, it's tough because I'm not a pitching coach, but just watch it from afar. And it looks like he's just kind of overthrowing a little bit. There's a 3-0. There's a fastball on there for a strike. And what I mean by that is that you got so much body motion going and you're just trying to ramp it up there as much as you can. Sometimes it breaks down your fundamentals and you lose that strike zone. Comes the 3-1. Fastball swung on, hit in the air to the right side, slicing down by Lincoln bullpen. That's out of play. So the count goes full here on Tripp Clark at three balls and two strikes. 2-0 Fargo Moorhead. We're in the bottom of the third inning. Hughes ready again. Now the 3-2. Fastball outside, ball four. Fourth walk given up by Jacob Hughes. So four walks and two hit batsmen. Those are six free bases. And James Frisby's out of the dugout here. He's going to pull the entire infield in here. He's going to talk to the entire infield about this situation. As Jairus Richards will be coming to the plate. Well, tomorrow, as we mentioned, it'll be Hayden Erb on the mound for Lincoln and going up against Matt Walker. Wednesday night's final game of the series, we'll have Graham Edwards back on the mound for Lincoln, 1-3 with an ERA of 10.29. And right-handed pitcher Kyle Krieger will go for the Red Hawks. He's 3-3 at a 4.50 ERA. And all three games this week scheduled to start at 7:02 p.m. All right, one away with runners at first and second after the mound visit. We'll bring Jairus Richards to the plate. He's 0-1. He struck out looking in the first inning. Hughes now at 64 pitches. First pitch here is in there for a strike. 0-1 here on Richards. A lot of activity down by the Lincoln bullpen. Everybody kind of looking around the corner, which they have to do. The bullpen is kind of tucked back behind a red and white tent. Here's the 0-1. That's a little bit high. Count evens at a ball and a strike. Best thing that Hughes can get right here would be a ground ball double play. 1-1 on Richards. And the next pitch. And there's a good fastball in there for a strike. 92 in the outside corner at the knees. And the count now, 1-2. Thomas at second. Clark is at first. Jacob Morrow's going through a lot of signs here, and now Hughes is ready. And the pitch. Breaking ball inside. Almost hit him. The count evens up at 2 balls and 2 strikes. Lincoln's trying to do something they could not do at all last year, and that was win here at Newman Outdoor Field. They went 0-6 against the Red Hawks last season. The 0-2, or 2-2, swung and a miss. Strike three. Richards chased one down low, and another strikeout. So that's 5 strikeouts for Hughes in 2 2/3 innings.
1: Third baseman, number 20, Brian Fuentes.
0: And it'll bring third baseman Brian Fuentes to the plate. Fuentes drew a walk back in the first inning and got stranded. So 2 away. Let's see if Hughes can get out of this here and keep Fargo Moorhead from extending the lead. First pitch to Fuentes. Picked out of the dirt by Morrow. Got 1 ball and 0 strikes. So for Hughes, we're seeing that he's either on the zone or when he misses by quite a bit. One ball and no strikes on the Fargo Moorhead third baseman. It was a 1-0. Swung on and popped foul back behind the press box, out of play. And the count now 1-1.
1: Another Ravello tire fall ball. Swing for the fences with Ravello Ridge track all.
0: 1 ball and 1 strike on Brian Fuentes.
1: Service, Valley City. Big Jim's tire, Brian Forks.
0: He's got the hands just below the chest and delivers. That fastball's inside and scoots him away. The count now goes to 2 balls and 1 strike. Lights were on to begin the contest. They're taking full effect here in the third inning. 2-1 pitch. High ball 3. This has not been Hughes' night, aside from the 5 strikeouts. Just having trouble with control. 3-1 the count. Here's the next pitch. And that missed inside ball 4. Third walk of the inning, or second, beg your pardon, second walk of the inning. 5th walk of the game.
1: Second baseman, number 15.
0: That'll load up the bases. And that'll bring second baseman Colby Wilkerson to the plate. Wilkerson struck out swinging, ending the Red Hawk first inning. He was hoping to duplicate that result here. First pitch. Wilkerson swings and pops it up on the left side. Shumpert over by the third base bag, shuffling that way. Now will make the catch, and that will retire the side. So through all that, Hughes keeps the Red Hawks off the board.
1: No runs, no errors.
0: There were three runners left on base. We played three at Newman Outdoor Field. Fargo Moorhead still leads Lincoln by a score of 2-0. Time for our first in-game Ryan Health scoreboard update. Let's check in with Ryan Swanigan back at our KFOR studios in Lincoln. Ryan.
2: Thank you, Rich. We'll start with the one and only other game in the association tonight. That is the battle for Southeast Wisconsin. I don't know if it's I-90 or I-94, which interstate you could say is the rivalry. I'll double check that and have that for the next update. But Milwaukee and Lake Country tied at 4. They're in the top of the 5th inning. A run in the 2nd, 3 in the 3rd for Lake Country, and the Milkmen with 4 in the 4th. Good game between those two teams in the rivalry game between the Milkmen of Milwaukee and the Lake Country Dockhounds. Major League Baseball regional action. I can't believe I'm saying this. They're already going to the 9th inning in Cincinnati. I guess they're technically in the Eastern time zone. Brewers and Reds are still scoreless, so that could get really interesting in this inning or the next. Who knows what will happen. Twins and Dodgers, they're tied at 1 in the bottom of the 5th. White Sox in front of the Guardians, top of the 5th inning on the south side of Chicago, while at Busch Stadium, the Cardinals in front of the Diamondbacks, middle of the 5th inning, 3-0 in that one. They are through 2 in Denver. Rockies and Red Sox are scoreless, and the Royals victorious in Tampa Bay, 2-1, the final score. Michael Wacha with another great outing, and Kansas City able to get a very nail-biter-ish 2-1 victory. College World Series up in Omaha. Crooked number for Oklahoma in the 4th inning. They have a 6-1 lead now on North Carolina. 3-spot, top half of that 4th. And the Sooners go into the 5th in the championship game. The final college baseball game of the season decided between Oklahoma and North Carolina. And again, the Sooners up 6-1 going to the 5th up in downtown Omaha. I'm Ryan Swanigan. That's your Brian Health scoreboard update. Back up north to the traveling Corona Extra broadcast booth, and Rich Ray with the Salt Dogs and the Red Hawks. Rich.
0: All right, Ryan, thank you. 2-0. Fargo Moorhead with the lead. And Jake Jelly will lead things off for the Salt Dogs here in the top of the 4th against Colby Kaiser, who's given up just one hit through 3 innings of work. And the first pitch to Jelly. Swung on and hit high in the air to left. Back to the warning track, to the wall, and Jake Jelly has gone long gone for a home run. Jake Jelly homers in his first game back at Fargo. A Red Hawk here earlier in the season, traded, then picked up by the Salt Dogs. And his first game back in the second at-bat, Jake Jelly hits a solo home run to left field, and Lincoln's on the board. It's now a 2-1 ball game. First pitch
1: 15, Hyrule, Palmer.
0: Here in the top of the 4th, Jake Jelly hits a home run. It was middle in, waist high. Home run number 6 for Jelly on the year, extending his on-base streak to 5 straight games. So brings Hyrule Pomares to the plate now. Pomares 0-1. The first pitch, he swings, hits a bouncing ball on the right side. It'll be picked up by Clark at first, flips on over to Kaiser covering, and there's one away. We see it again there. When that baseball
1: right fielder, number 41,
0: comes off the bat and lands down in the home plate area, it just dies. It will not bounce out there at all. It's almost like, it's not falling in the mud, but it has the feeling like it's falling in the mud. One away. Kerry Arboleda steps to the plate now. This is the first pitch. And it's in there for a cold strike. Slider on the outside corner at 85. Arboleda reached in the second inning. He lead off walk, extending that on-base streak to 32 straight games. There's a pitch that misses outside. One ball and one strike to Kerry Arboleda. Actually, 33 straight games. I beg your pardon. Excuse me. 1-1 on Arboleda. Next pitch. Slider. Misses outside. 2 balls and 1 strike. Well, now we got ourselves a one-run game. Kaiser with the 6th home run he's given up this season. Arboleda swings at that pitch and fouls it off. And the count will even up here at 2 balls and 2 strikes. Arboleda will ask for his timeout here. And now we'll step back in the box. Predominantly a first baseman. He's been playing right field with Tanner Otremba on the injured list with that hip flexor strain. 2-2 to Arboleda. And he swings and misses at a fastball up and in on the hands for strike three.
1: That's another High Point Network strikeout.
0: Second strikeout for Colby Kaiser.
1: The Red River Valley and beyond.
0: Broadcasting from inside the visiting Corona Extra Broadcast booth at Newman Outdoor Field in Fargo, North Dakota. Rich Ray with you this evening. And it is Ryan Swanigan, who's back at our KFOR studios in Lincoln. Here's Connor Bagneski, and he takes the first pitch from Kaiser in there for a strike. Bagneski popped up to shortstop his first time. Here's the 0-1 pitch. And a check swing, that one down and in. No swing, says Kevin Bolger in the third.
1: Hitter number two, Connor Bagneski.
0: And the count is even up here at one ball and one strike. Comes the 1-1 pitch. Bagneski swings and hits it in the air, but that's going to be slicing out of play to the left side. And the count now 1-2 on Bagneski. Smack dab in the middle of North Dakota State's campus. As I mentioned, the Fargo Dome to the north. In fact, there's a recreational facility, then the outdoor football stadium beyond that. Pitch to Bagneski's high. 2-2. Beyond the right field fence, parking lot, and then over there looks like some more physical education facilities. And back to our south, or where the educational buildings are. There's a little dribbler off the end of the bat, right on back out to Kaiser. He'll flip it on over to first, and it's in time to get Bagneski for the final out of the inning. That'll do it for the Salt Dogs, but they do cut into the lead, courtesy of the leadoff solo home run by Jake Jelly. One run, one hit with no errors. Nobody left. We played 3.5. It's Fargo Moorhead 2 and Lincoln 1. More in a moment on KFOR and online at KFORnow.com.
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0: For Lincoln Salt Dogs, have jumped on the board. A solo home run by Jake Jelly to lead off the top of the fourth inning. They've cut the Red Hawk lead in half. It's now a 2-1 ball game. And as we go to the bottom of the fourth inning, for Fargo Moorhead, it'll be 9-1-2. Aiden Byrne, Jesus Lujano, and Juan Fernandez against Jacob Hughes.
1: Hey, sometimes you gotta ask, all right?
0: I want to remind you of our next summer steal deal with the Lincoln Salt Dogs for the Friday night game against Chicago. 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This next pitch is low and away. So the count, 2 balls and no strikes on Aiden Byrne, who flew out to center field his first time. 2-1, the Red Hawks were in the bottom of the fourth inning. Next pitch, breaking ball caught the outside corner. Count out 2-1. Through the difficulties that Hughes has had on the mound,

0: here with all the extra bases that he has given up. The five walks and two hit batsmen. He's only yielded one hit. There's a breaking ball low and away. Three balls and a strike to Aiden Byrne. He swings those hands back and forth, looks in now. And here's the 3-1 pitch. Swung on and hit in the air to center field. Feltz on the run, going back to the warning track. He'll stop and make the catch. And there's one away. Byrne gave it a ride, but flew out to deep center for the first out. It'll bring up Jesus Lujano now. Let's take a look at the latest American Association transactions. There were four that took place in the league today. Kansas City Monarchs signed infielder J.D. Davis. That occurred today. Here's Jesus Lujano stepping in. He is 0-for-1. It's a good breaking ball that missed. A little bit high, one ball and no strikes. Chicago acquired right-handed pitcher Kelvin Pilot off waivers from Lake Country. Here's the 1-0. Swung on and fouled over by the Lincoln dugout. It's now one ball and one strike. Lake Country signed left-handed pitcher Rylan Kaufman. 1-1 here on Lujano. And the next pitch, breaking ball, missed again. A little bit low. Two balls and a strike. And then Sioux City traded right-handed pitcher Mason Pennington to Idaho Falls in the Pioneer League for a player to be named later. Here's the 2-1. Fastball misses outside and low. So Hughes falls behind, three balls and a strike. So just four moves that were made today in the American Association. That's a look at the latest transactions. There comes the 3-1 pitch. That's high and outside, ball four. And another walk given up by Jacob Hughes. Three in the first inning, two in the third, and one here in the fourth.
1: Catcher, number 23.
0: That's six walks. And we'll bring catcher Juan Fernandez to the plate now. Fernandez is 0-for-1. He's walked and scored, and he also popped up to first. Lujano with a moderate lead at first base. Here's a pitch in there for a strike. 0-1 to Fernandez. 2-1 Red Hawks. We're in the bottom of the fourth inning. Stretch by Hughes in the next pitch. Breaking ball, swung on, hit in the air to right. Arboleda floats back, shy of the track, and he'll haul it in, makes the catch. And there are two down. Retreating to first is Lujano.
1: Right fielder, number 22, Dylan Thomas.
0: Arboleda able to chase that one down, looking into a little bit of sun. That has kind of peaked through the clouds now as it's starting to set in the west. Here's Dylan Thomas coming to the plate. Thomas 0-for-1, struck out swinging in the first inning. Hit by a pitch, stole a base in the third, but was stranded. He used his first pitch to Thomas. Swings at a breaking ball and misses for strike one as he was out in front. Big mile per hour change between the fastball from Hughes, which is about 91, to that curveball that he dropped in there at 71. Here's the 0-1. And Thomas swings and misses. Now the runner goes delayed. Throw on down to second. Will not be in time. That's a stolen base.
1: Always for Jesus Lujano. First speedy.
0: That was a delayed steal by Lujano. He didn't take off until Thomas started his swing. But he's now down in scoring position with two away. And a no-ball, two-strike count here on Dylan Thomas. See what Hughes goes with here. He's gone with two curveballs. Next pitch. Swung on and lined right back to Hughes, who makes the catch to end the inning. That one was smoked. Going up the middle, and then Hughes bent backward and put the glove up in the right spot.
1: For the Red Hawks,
0: and able to grab it for out number three. That'll do it for the Red Hawks here in the fourth. No runs, no hits, no errors. One runner left on base. Through four, Fargo-Moorhead leads Lincoln by a score 2-1. More in a moment on KFOR, and I'm on at KFORnow.com.
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2: 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Fargo-Moorhead Red Hawks leading Lincoln Salt Dogs by a score of 2-1. Take a look at the line score. Two runs, one hit, no errors. Seven runners left on base for Fargo-Moorhead. For Lincoln, one run, two hits, no errors, and a stranded two base runners. Jacob Hughes for Lincoln through four innings, giving up those two hits off just one hit. He's had trouble with control, though. He's walked six, and he's hit two. He has struck out five. Colby Kaiser, who is getting ready here to begin the fifth inning, he's given up one run off two hits. He has struck out two, and he has walked one. Those statistics are your stats of the game, brought to you by UBS Financial Services. They are located at 8415 Maddox Drive, suite number 101. Callan Halverson will lead things off for Lincoln here in the top of the fifth, 0-1 tonight. He shows bunt at the first pitch and pushes up the first base side, and it goes foul. No balls and one strike here on Callan Halverson. Halverson, Biro, and Morrow against Colby Kaiser. Kaiser working his way into the fifth inning, and five innings has been his longest outing this year. That was on June 5th in a loss against Milwaukee. Howerson will swing and smack this one into right center field for a base hit. He's around first. He's thinking two. Here comes the throw from Thomas, and Howerson is going to be out. Dylan Thomas has got a fantastic arm, and Howerson challenged him. And Thomas throws him out from right field. It's a single. And then he has thrown out
3: shortstop number 17, Paul Myro.
2: 9-6 for the first out of the inning. Halverson thought he got his left hand in there, but Kevin Boltrown says, nope, not the case. Here's Paul Myro, first pitch in there for a strike. It's now 0-1. Myro flew out to center field his first time around. Like the aggressiveness, obviously. But the Salt Dogs have one out in the inning now. Here's a pitch in there for a strike to Myro. Now no balls and two strikes. Paul looking to get the bat going again. It's a tough series at Winnipeg when he went 0-8. He's been finding ways to get on base. He's reached in the last four ball games. The 0-2. That's in the dirt and bounces away. One ball and two strikes here on Paul Myro. Well, before you know it, we're going to be hearing the announcement from the American Association probably by the end, beginning of the month on those that will be selected for the 2026 American Association All-Star Game. It's going to be played in Lincoln July the 15th at Haymarket Park. One ball and two strikes to count here on Paul Myro. Next pitch. He waves and misses at a breaking ball. Strike three. Third strikeout for Colby Kaiser. And there are two down here in the Salt Dog fifth inning. Is that'll bring Jacob Morrow to the plate now. Morrow's 0-1. He grounded out to third base his first time.
3: Brady Overt Legacy Foundation. Strike out the stigma. Catcher number 16, Jacob Morrow.
2: So Lincoln last year had two All-Star representatives. We'll see how they do this year. We'll find out in a few weeks on that. Pitch in there for a strike to Jacob Morrow. Last year's representatives were Danny Bautista Jr. and Drew Devine. Here comes the 0-1. And Morrow hitches at this one and takes a ball. One ball and one strike. I have a vote, but I don't make the decisions. 1-1 the count on Morrow. Here's the next pitch. And this one's bounced foul.
3: Your attention, one and two. Please. Avery Dusick.
2: I think when you take a look
3: Jackson,
2: at pitchers for Lincoln that might have a chance,
3: Zimmer, please report to the
2: I think you got to think about Zach McCleave and Tyler Stasiowski, the backing guys for Lincoln, and maybe even David Shaw. They've put up some really nice numbers.

0: Offensively, Morrow just doesn't have enough plate appearances as of yet. Here comes the 1-2. He swings and hits a bouncing ball to Fuentes at third. They'll fire it on over, and it's in time, and that's going to retire the side. So for Lincoln in the fifth, they have no runs, one hit, no errors, and nobody left on base. We're midway through tonight's contest. Fargo-Moorhead is leading Lincoln by a score of 2-1. 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
0: Back at Newman Outdoor Field in Fargo, North Dakota, Rich Ray along with you on KFOR and also on AABaseball.tv. Brian Swanigan's back at our KFOR studios. 2-1 is their score in this one as the Redhawks scored two in the bottom of the first inning. Lincoln responded on a solo home run by Jake Jelly in the top of the fourth. Colby Kaiser's pitched well over five innings for the Redhawks. Jacob Hughes, he's been living on the edge. He works his way now into the fifth. He's walked six. He's hit two. He struck out five, but it's a one-run ball game. And Hughes will get ready to face 4, 5, and 6 in the order. Sermo, Clark, and Richards. So here's Jose Sermo, who is 0-for-1 tonight, a walk, and he also struck out looking. First pitch is a fastball at the knees on the outside corner, strike one. Talking earlier about Salt Dogs that might get looks as far as the All-Star balloting is concerned. I talked about pitchers and Zach McCleave, Tyler Stasiowski, and also maybe David Shaw. This pitch misses. It's now 1-1. Offensive players you'd have to think of for Lincoln. Hyrule Pomares has put up some nice power numbers. Kerry Arboleda, obviously, with a 33-game on-base streak. This pitch has Sermo scooting out of the way, and it bounces in the dirt and goes to the backstop. Counting out 2 balls and 1 strike. Watching that next pitch. Bounced in the dirt and he bailed. Next pitch. Down low. Count now 3 balls and a strike to Sermo. So right now those are names that kind of stick out that for Lincoln might have a shot. But we'll find out in a few weeks. 3-1 on Sermo. Next pitch. Outside. Ball four. That's the 7th walk given up by Jacob Hughes. Leadoff batter aboard here for the Redhawks in the bottom of the fourth inning.
5: Spin, number 32, Tripp Clark.
0: He's going to bring Tripp Clark to the plate. Clark started all the scoring back in the bottom of the first with a 2-RBI single. He then walked in the third inning. Hughes ready, first pitch to Clark. Breaking ball misses outside. Well, Hughes right now is at 96 pitches. Chandler Woolridge looks like he's loosening up down in the Lincoln bullpen. Here's the 1-0. Breaking ball in the dirt, bounces in front of the plate off of Morrow, ricochets to the left, and that wild pitch will get Sermo down to second base.

0: So the count is 2 balls and no strikes on Tripp Clark. Clark stepping back in. Hughes is 2-0. Swung on and bounce right back to him. He's got the runner. Now he's going to throw to first, and he'll get the out. It looked as though that Ceremo was off the bag too far, and Halverson was awaiting the throw, but Hughes, instead of throwing to second, had a second thought.
1: Number 49.
0: And I like to just go the safe route to go to first to get the out. So Clark bounces back to the mound for the first out of the inning. With one away, it'll bring up left fielder Jairus Richards, who has struck out tonight twice. Looking in the first, swinging in the third. Runner at second with one away. First pitch to Richards. That's high for a ball. Okay, so we talked a little bit about the American Association All-Star Game. Major League Baseball has already started their balloting through fans for their Midsummer's Classic coming up. 1-0 here on Richards. This pitch is high, ball two. And the Dodgers' Shohei Ohtani remains the leading vote getter in the National League. Well, the Blue Jays' Ernie Clements has taken over the top spot in the American League. That's in the latest 2026 MLB All-Star ballot voting results, which were released today. Here's the 2-0. Fastball low. 3 balls and no strikes on Jairus Richards. Well, I don't know how quickly Chandler Woolworth just warmed up down there, but this might be the last batter here for Jacob Hughes. Here's the 3-0. And that is in there for a strike. It's now 3-1. Ohtani leads all players with 2.3 million votes. And if that holds, this would be the first time that the two-way superstar was the MLB's leading all-star vote getter. Next pitch. Swung on and popped in the air. Foul ball to the left side. That'll reach the seats. Out of play.
1: Another Ravello tire foul ball. Ravello
0: full count here on Richards at 3-2. Ohtani, he's ahead of Clement by more than 256,000 votes for the MLB lead. He's about 377,000 ahead of teammate Max Muncy, who's the NL's second leading vote getter. 3-2 to Richards. Just missed outside for ball four. Another walk. 8 walks given up by Jacob Hughes, and I think that's going to be it for the young right-hander. As coming out of the dugout, it's James Frisbee. They're discussing signs out there, but that may not matter here because Frizz is on his way out. Taps the shoulder of the young man on the left, and we'll chat with him a little bit. Hasn't taken the ball as of yet. See if he buys some time here for a reliever to get loose quickly. Oh, you stick with him. All right, so James Frisbee is going to stick with Jacob Hughes here. And again, a scenario to where you're a ground ball from getting out of the inning, I guess. Jacob Hughes is at 105 pitches. It's been a tough night for the right-hander. He's walked 8 and hit 2. That's 10 free bases. And Ryan Fuentes will come to the plate. He's walked twice. So runners at first and second with one away. The right-handed hitting Fuentes steps in. First pitch from Hughes. Swung on and a bouncing ball behind. Oh, wide of third. Foul ball. Thought for a moment Shumpert was going to have a play on it, but it goes wide. No balls and one strike to count. So Clement in the National, in the American League, had the fourth most votes in the AL and the first voting update, but he has since overtaken the Angels' Mike Trout, the Yankees' Aaron Judge, and the Astros' Yordan Alvarez, who had previously paced the league in votes. 0-1 pitch. Fastball at the knees. Called strike two. It's 0-2. Clement now with just over 2 million votes is nearly 80,000 in front of Alvarez, and just a few days remaining in phase one of the All-Star voting. It concludes Thursday at noon Eastern time on the first phase. No balls and two strikes on Fuentes. The next pitch. Swung on and hit high in the air to left. Deep back to the track, and this is gone.

0: three-run home run for Brian Fuentes. And it makes the 5-1 Fargo Moorhead lead. Fuentes with his third home run of the season. And James Frizzly out of the dugout. That's going to do it for Jacob Hughes. So the Redhawks get a key hit with runners on base and finally take advantage of those free base situations. Of a new pitcher coming in here for Lincoln. Three runs are in, one out on the bottom of the fifth with Fargo Moorhead leading Lincoln 5-1. We'll be back with more in a moment on KFOR and online at KFORnow.com.
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3: Back to Newman Outdoor Field, and the Fargo Moorhead Redhawks finally capitalize on extra, rather free bases here tonight. Ryan Fuentes with a three-run home run to left field has put the Redhawks up by a score of 5-1, and that will chase starter Jacob Hughes. Rough night for Jacob tonight. He was 4 1/3, gave up 5 runs, just 2 hits, but the 2 hits ended up driving in all 5 runs. He struck out 5 and walked 8. He also hit 2 batters, and Harold Cortino comes on now to face Colby Wilkerson. The first pitch to Wilkerson is in there for a called strike at the top of the zone. The ball's in 1 strike to count. And Colby Wilkerson and Aiden Byrne will be next. Cortillo ready. Here's the 0-1 pitch. Yeah, it slides in there for a strike. It's 0-2. Well, with this Fargo Moorhead lineup, yeah, there's times that you gotta pitch around some of these guys like Thomas and Ceremo, specifically in the middle of the lineup because they're so dangerous, but gotta pitch to the other guys. This pitch is swung on a foul back, and when you get a lot of walks and you hit a few guys, eventually it's going to come back to bite you, and unfortunately for Hughes, it did there on that three-run home run. So Cortillo is on, 1-1 with an 8.86 ERA. He's worked 21 in the third innings, 31 hits, 21 earned runs, 23 strikeouts, and 10 walks for the right-hander. 0-2 pitch. Swing and a miss, set a breaking ball. Strike three. So Cortillo gets a strikeout. And that's a second out here in the bottom of the fifth inning.
4: Shortstop, number 3, Aiden Byrne.
3: So Aiden Byrne will come to the plate now. He's 0-2 on the night. He's flown out to center field twice. Cortillo last pitched on Friday at Winnipeg. He worked 2 innings. This pitch is fouled off to the right side. No balls in the strike here on Aiden Byrne. And on Friday, Cortillo in those 2 innings gave up 3 hits, 2 runs, struck out 3, and he threw 31 pitches. 0-1 the count here on Aiden Byrne. Is the next pitch. Checks his swing, and it's high for a ball, 1-1. Byrne's got a unique approach at the plate. Hands are straight out at the bottom of the bat, and he rests that bat parallel right on his shoulder. Then he will get back into the load position, and he takes a pitch here for a strike. It's now 1-2. 1 ball and 2 strikes on 8.

0: Braden Byrne. Two outs, nobody on, bottom of the fifth, but the Redhawks getting a three-run home run from Brian Fuentes this inning to make it a 5-1 lead. Cortile with a 1-2 pitch. Swung on and chopped foul over by the Redhawk dugout. The count will stay put here at 1-2. I'll talk a little bit more about the Major League Baseball All-Star Game Phase 1 voting, what that kind of means in just a bit. Here comes the 1-2 pitch. Swing and a miss, strike three, as Cortile gets another strikeout. Struck out the two batters he faced, and that'll do it for the Redhawks here in the fifth. They score a total of three runs, and do it on one hit, the three-run home run by Brian Fuentes. There were no errors and nobody left. We're through five in Fargo, where the Redhawks lead the Lincoln Salt Dogs 5-1. More in a moment on KFOR and online at KFORnow.com.
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0: We're through five innings in Fargo, and the Redhawks lead the Lincoln Salt Dogs 5-1. Fargo-Moorhead with just two hits in the game, and all two hits have produced the five runs. A two RBI single by Tripp Clark in the first, a three-run home run by Brian Fuentes in the fifth, and that home run chased Jacob Hughes. He ends up going 4 1/3 innings, five runs, two hits, five strikeouts, and eight walks. Colby Kaiser works his way into the sixth inning. And he will face top of the order. Cam Feltz will start things off tonight for Lincoln here in the sixth. Feltz is 0-2. He's grounded out to first and struck out swinging. First pitch to Feltz is in there for a called strike in the inside corner. Feltz, Shumpert, and Jelly against Kaiser here in the top of the sixth inning. Here's the 0-1. And Feltz grounds it foul back by the on-deck circle. It's now 0-2. All right, so phase one of Major League Baseball's All-Star Game balloting and what it means. Ohtani for the Dodgers and Clement for the Blue Jays. If they keep at the top of the phase one that wraps up on Thursday, they are awarded. Here's a called strike three on the outside corner for out number one. Phelps caught looking. Strikeout number four for the starter, Colby Kaiser. And there's one down here in the Lincoln sixth inning.
6: Strike out the stigma.
0: Say, Salt Dogs fans, you can get tickets for the next Salt Dogs home game by calling 402-474-2255 or by logging on to saltdogs.com and clicking on the tickets link. There's Nick Shumpert. He's 1-2. The line in the first pitch to Shumpert. Takes a breaking ball for a strike. 0-1 on Shumpert. Also, the ticket office at Haymarket Park is open from 9 a.m. to 5 p.m. Monday through Friday on non-game days, and from 9 a.m. until the end of the game each day that the Dogs are in town. Here's a ground ball to third to Fuentes. He's got it cleanly, sets and throws, and they're 2 away. Kaiser retires the first two batters for Lincoln here in the sixth, and Jake Jelly will come to the plate now.
6: First baseman, number 21, Jake Jelly.
0: So if you're at the top of the respective voting in the MLB All-Star game balloting by Thursday, you automatically receive a spot on your side's starting lineup for the All-Star Game, which is presented by MasterCard at Citizens Bank Park in Philadelphia on July 14th. As Jelly will hit a bouncing ball to the left side, Fuente is able to club it, fires it to first, and that's going to retire the side. Quick inning for Colby Kizer and the Redhawks as they set down Lincoln in order in the top of the sixth. Three up and three down. We're through five and a half, and Fargo-Moorhead leads Lincoln by a score 5-1. More coming up in a moment on KFOR and online at KFORnow.com.
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0: We're going to the bottom of the sixth inning in Fargo, where the Redhawks lead the Lincoln Salt Dogs 5-1. Harold Cortillo will begin a full inning of relief now after he came on and struck out the two batters he faced in the bottom of the fifth. And he'll get the top of the order. Jesus Lujano, Juan Fernandez, and Dylan Thomas. Lujano is 0-1. He has been hit by a pitch and scored, flown out to right, walked, and he's stolen a base. We'll step in here in just a second.
6: The sixth inning for the Redhawks center fielder.
0: All right, so in the Major League Baseball All-Star Game balloting, you win phase one. If you're the top vote getter, you automatically get in your side's starting lineup. Now, for the fans who vote during phase one, you could vote as many as five times per every 24-hour period, exclusively at MLB.com. There's a pitch that's down low for a ball. It's one ball and no strikes on Jesus Lujano. And on all 30 MLB club sites and on the MLB app. So that's how you can vote. Here's the 1-0. And swung on a foul back to the net. Count evens, it's 1-1. Beyond the two leading overall vote getters, the top two vote getters at every position, and the top six outfielders, they advance to phase two of the voting, which begins on June 29th. And if an outfielder is the league's leading vote getter, only the next four outfield finalists will move on to phase two. As this pitch is fouled off to the left side, it's 1-2. And that determines who starts at the two remaining spots. So, a look at the current All-Star vote totals, position by position, for the AL and NL. In the American League at first base, Vladimir Guerrero Jr. leads right now at 1.4 million votes. There's a pitch hit high in the air to left, down the line but slicing out of play. And the count remains 1-2 here on Jesus Lujano. Ben Rice is in second for the Yankees. Minutaka Murakami for the White Sox is third. Nick Kurtz for the Athletics is fourth. Pete Alonso for the Orioles is fifth. Vlad Jr.'s lead over Rice has ballooned from over 95,000 votes in the first update to more than 575,000 votes now. Here's the 1-2. Swing and a miss, strike three. Cortillo has come on. He struck out the first three batters he's faced. And there's one down here in the Redhawks' sixth inning.
6: Catcher, number 23, Juan Fernandez.
0: Fernandez stepping to the plate, 0-2, a walk and a run scored. He's popped up to first and flown out to right. Now, although Guerrero has just four homers this season, he could end up starting his fifth All-Star game, which would be the most by any Blue Jays player. All the other first basemen in that group have at least 18 home runs this year, with Rice's 22 leading the way. First pitch is a strike to Juan Fernandez, 0-1 the count. Cortillo ready now. Here's the 0-1 pitch. Swung on and hit in the air toward right. Arboleda will float back to his left. Now we'll take a step in. and he makes the catch, and they're two down. Two up and two down here in the Redhawks' sixth, as Dylan Thomas will come to the plate, the right fielder. 0-for-2.
6: Number 22, Dylan Thomas.
0: He struck out swinging. He's been hit by a pitch, stolen a base, and been stranded. And then he lined back to the pitcher at the time, Jacob Hughes, in his last at-bat in the bottom of the fourth. Now, on the second base voting in the American League, Ernie Clement leads the way for the Blue Jays, just over 2 million votes. Ezekiel Duran for the Rangers is second. Jose Altuve for the Astros is third. First pitch here to Dylan Thomas is low and away, ball one. In fourth is Chaz Chisholm Jr. for the Yankees, and Travis Bazzana for the Guardians is sitting in fifth. Only player besides Ohtani to crack 2 million votes is Clement. Here's a pitch that's lined out to short, over the glove of Miro in the center field, base hit. That ball was smoked, and Miro going to his left was able to leap, but not quite tall enough to get there. And that'll be a two-out single for Dylan Thomas, and the third hit in the game for the Redhawks.
6: Designated hitter, number 11, Jose
0: Sermon. Jose Sermon will come to the plate now. He's 0-for-1. He's walked twice, struck out looking once, and he's also scored a run. Thomas down at first with two away. First pitch to Sermon. Fastball outside, ball one. Ernie Clement for the Blue Jays, batting .292. He's tied for the American League with 20 doubles. Ezekiel Duran's created some separation in the race to see who will be the second player to move on to phase two. His pitch is high. It's now 2-0 to Sermo. If Clement does not stay the league's top vote getter, and his edge has expanded from 8,000 votes to nearly 75,000. Next pitch. Good changeup. Swung on a miss, 2-1. The AL shortstop race, Bobby Witt Jr. for the Royals is in first, 1.7 million votes. Andres Jimenez for the Blue Jays second. Kevin McGonigal for the Tigers is third. Jeremy Pena for the Astros is fourth. And Colson Montgomery with the White Sox is sitting fifth. Sermo swings and fouls this one back. It's now two balls and two strikes. Witt's having
6: Jake
0: another fantastic season. He's tops in the AL with 28 stolen bases. However, a recent right knee sprain has the status a little up in the air right now. 2-2 on Sermo. Next pitch. Swing and a miss at a breaking ball. Strike three to end the inning. So Harold Cortillo has come on and looks strong. He has struck out four. And that'll do for the Redhawks here in the sixth. There were no runs, one hit, no errors, and one runner left on base. We're through six in Fargo, where the Redhawks are leading Lincoln Salt Dogs 5-1. More in a moment on KFOR and online at KFORnow.com.
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0: Back at Newman Outdoor Field in Fargo, we work our way to the top of the seventh inning. Fargo Moorhead Redhawks are leading Lincoln Salt Dogs. By score 5-1. Five runs, three hits, and no errors for the Redhawks. One run, three hits, no errors for the Salt Dogs. Both teams have hit one home run. Jake Jelly has a solo shot for Lincoln. Brian Fuentes with a big three-run home run for the Redhawks. Colby Kaiser with his longest outing this year. He works his way into the seventh now.

0: He'll be facing Lincoln's 4, 5, and 6, Jairo Pomares, Kerry Arboleda, and Connor Bagneski. Pomares is grounded out to second base twice tonight. First pitch from Kaiser. Fastball in there for a strike. All right, so I'm going to wrap up this conversation about the Major League Baseball All-Star voting and just kind of give you who the leaders are right now. We talked about first, second, and short in the American League. This pitch to Pomares in there for a strike. It's now 0-2. The vote-getter first and at third base is Junior Caminero for the Tampa Bay Rays. Here's the 0-2. Pomares takes it down low. It's now 1-2. The outfield top three vote-getters are Aaron Judge, Mike Trout, and Byron Buxton. The top two are actually hurt. So that's a look at the American League. For catcher, leading the way is Shea Langeliers. That's for the Athletics. Next pitch to Pomares. He swings and pulls this one foul out of play. And it's now 1-2. The DH top vote getter is Yordan Alvarez for the Astros. Now over in the National League, top vote getter right now at first base, Freddie Freeman with the Los Angeles Dodgers. At second base, it's Ozzie Albies with the Atlanta Braves. At shortstop, C.J. Abrams for the Washington Nationals. 1-2 to Pomares, and he grounds this one foul on the first base side and broke his bat. So he'll go get another one.
1: That's another Ravello tire fall ball.
0: Two games for Pomares. Yesterday, it's Winnipeg, and here tonight against Fargo-Moorhead, he has broken three bats. Might have to be ordering some new ones there. Well, I roll here pretty quick. All right, so Abrams is the top vote getter at shortstop for the Nationals in the National League. At third base, it's Max Muncy for the Dodgers. And the top three outfielders right now in the National League vote getters are Andy Páez for the Dodgers, Brandon Marsh for the Phillies, and Ronald Acuna Jr. for the Braves. Top catcher vote getting wise is Drake Baldwin with the Braves. Here's the 1-2. And a foul tip strike three into the glove of Fernandez. And that's the first down here in the top of the seventh inning. That's strikeout number five now for Cody Kaiser. And one away here in the Salt Log seventh. I want to remind you, coming up during the seventh inning stretch, we'll get our second in-game Ryan Health scoreboard update. Ryan Swanigan will tell you about the other game going on in the American Association tonight, plus in the College World Series and Major League Baseball and much more. First pitch to Kerry Arboleda in there for a strike. It's now 0-1. Kaiser has now set down six in a row. One strike here on Kerry Arboleda. The pitch, and he swings and fouls that one off of his foot. No balls and two strikes on Arboleda. Shohei Ohtani, the top vote getter, is the designated hitter in the National League. And that's a look at what phase one looks like in the Major League Baseball All-Star voting process right now. 0-2 on Kerry Arboleda, the right fielder. One out, nobody on. Top of the seventh, Lincoln trails Fargo-Moorhead 5-1. Here's the 0-2 pitch. Arboleda hits a bouncing ball out towards short. Burns got it, quickly gets rid of it in time, and there are two down. Seven in a row set down by Colby Kaiser. And that'll bring up the designated hitter in Connor Bagneski. Bagneski's 0-2. He's popped up to short, and he has bounced back to the pitcher. Got only six hits in this ball game. Three for Fargo-Moorhead, three for Lincoln. And the Redhawks' hits have produced five runs. Pitch to Bagneski, a check swing, then he bloops this out into center field, base hit. Boy, he stopped his swing halfway through, made contact, and dumped it right in the shallow center field. So, Connor Bagneski with a two-out single gets aboard here for the Salt Dogs.
1: Second baseman number seven, Kalen Halverson.
0: And for Bagneski, he extends his hitting streak to eight straight games. I'm going to bring Callen Halverson to the plate now. Callen's 1-2. He grounded out to third base his first time. Then he singled to right center field in the fifth. He tried to stretch a single into a double, but he got thrown out from Dylan Thomas out in right field for the first out there in the fifth inning. Kaiser's first pitch to Halverson. It's a breaking ball down low. 1-0. 5-1, Fargo-Moorhead with the lead. Two runs in the first, and three in the fifth. Lincoln's lone run was a solo homer by Jake Jelly in the top of the fourth inning. 1-0. Next pitch. Halverson swings and hits it in the air to right center field. Floating on over is Luzhano, and he makes the catch. That'll end at the top of the seventh. For Lincoln, no runs, one hit. There were no errors, and one runner left on base. It is stretch time here in Fargo, where the Fargo-Moorhead Redhawks lead the Lincoln Salt Dogs 5-1. All right, it's time for our second Ryan Health Scoreboard update. Let's check in with Ryan Swanigan in our KFOR studios in Lincoln. Ryan.
2: Thank you, Rich. The only other baseball game going on in the association tonight, as Rich Ray alluded to, is the I-94 rivalry. Thank you to Rich Ray and Google. I checked Google first, saw my phone. Between the two, we got it covered. And Milwaukee and Lake Country are, they got a good one. Going into the bottom of the seventh inning, 6-5 Milkman in front of the Dockhounds. And I think the battle for Southeast Wisconsin is a little bit more appropriate than the I-94 rivalry. That just kind of takes it away from the I-29 rivalry between Sioux City and Sioux Falls. Speaking of I-29, it's on the other side of the river from downtown Omaha. And the Oklahoma Sooners are now officially, we're getting there. A total of 7 outs away from a College World Series title. The Sooners, it essentially is theirs to lose now, officially. 9-1 Oklahoma in the bottom of the 7th inning as the Tar Heels are just getting destroyed right now by the Sooners, who are, again, 7 outs away from a College World Series title. Major League Baseball regional action, top of the 9th inning, Dodgers 2, Twinkies 1 in the Twin Cities, Cardinals 3, Diamondbacks 2, bottom of the 8th at Busch Stadium, White Sox 4, Guardians 3 through 7 innings on the south side of Chicago, Red Sox 2, Rockies nothing, bottom of the 6th inning in Denver, Royals victorious over the Rays 2-1 earlier today, and the Brewers in 10 innings against the Reds. Take them down 2-1, the final score at the Great American Ballpark. I'm Ryan Swanigan. That's your Bryan Health Scoreboard update. We'll send it back up north to the traveling Corona Extra broadcast booth, and Rich Ray is there at the Newman Outdoor Field with the Salt Dogs and the Redhawks. Rich.
0: All right, Ryan, thank you. New pitcher coming to the ballgame here for Lincoln Salt Dogs. Jack Hill takes over on the mound now. And he'll be facing Tripp Clark, the five-pole hitter. Errol Cortillo worked an inning and two-thirds and performed really well. Gave up one hit and struck out 4 in the 5 outs he was able to get. So here's Tripp Clark, who is 1-for-2, a 2-RBI single back in the first inning. And Jack Hill ready to go to work. First pitch here in the bottom of the 7th. Swung on, hit in the air toward right. Arboleda goes back. He is to the track, and it's going to be off the fence. Quickly picks it in. He's going to throw it to second, and there's going to be a play, and he is out. And barking at Kevin Boltron as Chip Clark, he is arguing, saying that he was in there. And that conversation is going to wrap up with Chip Clark shaking his head, heading on back to the dugout. So it's going to be a base hit for Clark, but then Arboleda gets an outfield assist. And Chris Coast is out talking with Kevin Boltran on his ruling on that play as well.
1: Left fielder, number 49, Jarris Richards.
0: It's the second time tonight we've seen a player single and then get thrown out trying to stretch a single into a double. Watching the replay on this. That could have went the other way. There's one away. Jarris Richards is at the plate, and this pitch is down low. In the dirt, 1-1, no strikes. All right, Jack Hill, no record, 13.50 ERA. This is his 7th appearance. He's worked 5 into 3rd innings. He's given up 14 hits, 8 runs, 3 strikeouts, and 2 walks. The former Oral Roberts Golden Eagle graduated from Oral Roberts in the spring. There's a pitch that's down low. 2 balls and no strikes to Richards. Hill last pitched on Friday against Winnipeg, went a 3rd of an inning, gave up 1 hit, and threw 4 pitches. This pitch will miss outside. 3 balls and no strikes on Jarris Richards. Three-oh pitch. That's in there for a strike. Now 3-1.

0: a couple of home runs tonight. One for Lincoln, one for Fargo-Moorhead. Hill's 3-1 pitch. It's going to be outside ball four. So Richards will draw a walk. That's the ninth walk given up by Salt Dog pitching tonight. And it'll bring Brian Fuentes to the plate, who had a three-run home run his last time. Now, the home runs, you know, you hear us talk about them all the time. The long ball, the big tater, dingers, things of that nature. Well, it's also can be phrased as a gopher ball. That's a colorful bit of baseball slang referring to when a pitch gets hit for a home run, the gopher ball. Here's this pitch. It's down low for a ball. 1-0 to Brian Fuentes. And usually refers to when the batter just crushes the baseball. Although it's kind of a lighthearted jab but a pitcher's mistake, its history has a few fun twists to it as well. Throw to first will chase the runner back. The explanation is that it evolved from pitchers muttering in frustration. That'll go for extra bases. Gopher. See what I did there? Overtime, gopher. And the term, it ended up sticking. Here's the 1-0. This is swung on and hit high in the air to left. Deep and foul with Fuentes. Made solid contact, but pulls it foul, and it's now 1-1. So that phrase goes to the fact where the pitcher just doesn't give up a hit. He served up something the batter could go for in a big way. Thus, gopher ball. Runner goes. Pitch outside. Throw from Morrow down to second. The tag. He's out. Attempting to steal on the play is Jarius Richards. He's caught stealing. Good throw by Jacob Morrow. And it was picked up off of a hop down at second base. His covering on the play was Callan Halverson. And Richards is caught stealing. 2-4 for round number two. One ball and two strikes here on Brian Fuentes. The next pitch, breaking ball up and in. It's now two balls and two strikes. So where did gopher ball come from, you ask? It comes back from an article that was written back in 1930. Here's the 2-2 down low. It's now three balls and two strikes. A 1930 column tells of a Yankee pitcher, Tom Zachary, teasing another player about his hittable pitch. The phrase, the question, where'd you get that wonderful gopher ball? That's where it came from. Here's the 3-2. And foul back. Now, the player, nicknamed Ogufdi, hadn't named the pitch himself, but the label caught on. And the playful ribbing helped cement the chatter that's used now about the gopher ball. 3-2 the count. Next pitch. Swung on and hit out to short, and snaring that line drive is Paul Miro, and that's going to end the inning. A lot of activity there in the bottom of the seventh. But for Fargo-Moorhead, there were no runs, one hit, no errors, and nobody left. We are through seven here at Newman Outdoor Field. Fargo-Moorhead still leads Lincoln 5-1. More coming up in a moment on KFOR and online at KFORnow.com.
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2: Back in Fargo, the Fargo Moorhead Redhawks still lead the Lincoln Salt Dogs by a score of 5-1. So starting to get late here for Lincoln. See if they can get some offense going here against Colby Kaiser, who is put together his longest start of the season. As he is now working into the eighth, he'll face Miro, Morrow, and Feltz. Salt Dogs fans, you can get social with the Salt Dogs. Follow us on Twitter and Instagram at Salt Dogs Ball, or search Salt Dogs on Facebook. Get involved with the conversation using the hashtag Salt Dogs or the hashtag Unleash the Fun. Here's Paul Miro, who is 0-2 tonight. He's flown out to center. He's also struck out swinging. As Kaiser will wind and deliver the first pitch at the top of the eighth, and Miro swings over the top of it and misses for strike one. The ball is one strike on Paul Miro. Game one of this three-game midweek series. And then next week, Monday, Tuesday, Wednesday, Fargo-Moorhead will be in Lincoln. The 0-1. Miro hits a little ground ball left of the mound. Charging his burn. Fields throws. And in time to get Morrow, for round number one. One up and one down here in the Salt Dog eighth. As Jacob Morrow will come to the plate.
3: Catcher number 16, Jacob Morrow.
2: Morrow's 0-2. He's grounded out to third base twice. But this game is clipped right along here. We're only 2 hours and 5 minutes in. Top of the eighth. Kaiser looks in to Fernandez for the sign. First pitch to Jacob Morrow. It's a breaking ball and misses outside, ball one. Hayden Erb will take the mound for Lincoln tomorrow, trying to get back into the win column after he suffered a loss in his last outing. He'll face Matt Walker, who's looking for his first win of the year. This pitch is swung out, hit high in the air to left. Morrow gives it a ride, and this ball is long gone. Jacob Morrow hits a solo shot for the Lincoln Salt Dogs, his second of the season, and now makes it a 5-2 ball game. Got a 1-0 pitch on the inner half he was able to turn on. So Jacob Morrow continuing his solid hitting for Lincoln from that number 9 spot in the order. He hits his second home run of the year and RBI number 10. Yeah, that was right in his wheelhouse. Top of the order, Kim Feltz comes to the plate now. First pitch, Feltz takes a breaking ball at the top of the zone for a strike. Cam's had a rough night at the plate tonight. He's 0-3. Bounced out to first base, struck out swinging, and then struck out looking. Here's a pitch in the outside corner for strike two. Feltz has not had a good night with Tom Svoboda behind the plate tonight. They've disagreed on a few things. Comes the 0-2 pitch. And Feltz swings and fouls it off just to stay alive. Remember, to start the ball game, Feltz on a 2-1 pitch hit one that Feltz thought it hit his foot and rolled out to first base. And Tom Svoboda said no. It was a fair ball, and there was no ruling from any other umpire either, and Feltz was recorded out. Here's the 0-2. That bounced 3 feet from home plate. One ball and two strikes on Cam Feltz. A nice crowd here at Newman Outdoor Field for a Monday night. They've been able to enjoy some nice weather. We'll see what tomorrow brings. Might be wet tomorrow. We'll keep you posted. The 1-2. Feltz swings and rips this ball in the right field. That's a base hit. So Cam Feltz gets his first hit of the evening. A one-out single to right. And Lincoln starting to make a little bit of noise here, but Chris Coast is out of the dugout. That might be it tonight for Colby Kaiser. He's put together his best effort of the season. And I believe the Redhawks are going to go to the bullpen. They will. So we're going to have a new pitcher come in here for Fargo-Moorhead. A run is in, a runner at first. One away, top of the eighth. Fargo-Moorhead leads Lincoln 5-2. More in a moment on KFOR and online at KFORnow.com.
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3: For the first time tonight, the Fargo-Moorhead Redhawks will go to the bullpen as Mason Pelio, a right-hander, will come on in relief of Colby Kizer. Kizer with his best outing this season, put together 7 1/3 innings, 6 hits, 5 strikeouts, and a walk. He's going to get tagged for at least 2 runs, and those 2 runs are courtesy of solo home runs by Lincoln. And Kizer's also responsible for Cam Feltz, the base runner over at first. So Nick Shumpert will come to the plate. Pelio 0-2, he has 1 save, 4.57 ERA, 27 strikeouts and 9 walks over 21 2/3 innings. First pitch to Nick Shumpert, and he swings and misses for strike one. Shumpert tonight 1-for-3, he tripled back in the first inning, grounded out to short, and he's grounded out to third. 5-2 ball game. Let's see if Feltz might be thinking about taking off here sometime. 0-1 the count. Pelio will turn and throw that way and chase him back to the bag. Six hits now for the Salt Dogs to 4 for the Redhawks. The difference in this ballgame has been free bases. It was a tough night for Jacob Hughes on the mound. Here's the 0-1, and Shumpert holds off of a pitch upstairs. It's 1-1. If you just joined us, Hughes ended up going 4 1/3 innings, but he ended up giving up 2 key hits, a 2-RBI single to Tripp Clark, and a 3-run home run to Brian Fuentes. Here's the 1-1 to Shumpert. He fouls this one off. And the count now 1-2 on Nick Shumpert. But Hughes' downfall tonight was 8 walks and 2 hit batsmen. And when you allow that many guys to get on base, sooner or later it's going to come back to bite you. And unfortunately, it did for Hughes. But still some time here. Lincoln trying to put together a late game effort. The solo home run by Jacob Morrow helped. 1-2 here on Nick Shumpert. Next pitch, Feltz goes. Pitch swung and a miss. Throw on down to second base, and Feltz slides in there, hands first, head first for a stolen base. Shumpert struck out for the second out. So Feltz is in scoring position with 2 away. And brings Jake Jelly to the plate. He was 1-for-3 tonight. Solo home run in the 4th inning. Mason Pelio's got his sign from Juan Fernandez and the pitch. And Jelly swings and misses at a slider. It's 0-1. If Jelly gets aboard, then we'll see Jairo Pomares coming up next. So Lincoln getting to the middle of their order here. But 2 outs in the inning. 1 strike on Jelly. Here's the next pitch. Jelly swings and misses at another slider. And it's now 0-2. Two strikes on Jake Jelly. Pelio's got the hands together. Now the pitch. Down in the dirt. Blocked by Fernandez, and Feltz cannot advance. It's the count 1-2. Pelio coming into the ballgame here in the 8th. Actually, if he goes the remainder of the way, it would be a save situation. As I mentioned, he has 1 save already this year for the Redhawks.

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6: Salt Dogs get a little bit closer in the top of the eighth. They had a solo home run for Jacob Morrow. Cam Phelps got on base but got stranded at second. So we go to the bottom of the eighth inning, and Fargo Moorhead leads Lincoln by a score of 5-2.
5: Congratulations. We appreciate
6: the official line on starter for the Redhawks, Colby Kaiser, 7 1/3 innings, 2 runs, 6 hits, 5 strikeouts, and 1 walk. He's in position for the victory. Chandler Woolridge comes in out of the bullpen now for Lincoln. He'll be the fourth pitcher for Lincoln tonight. Woolridge 0-1 with a 9.75 ERA. This will be his 11th appearance. He's worked 12 innings, 7 hits, 13 runs, 10 strikeouts, and 14 walks for Woolridge. And his first pitch here in the bottom of the eighth is swung on a foul back from Colby Wilkerson. No balls and a strike. Wilkerson 0-3 tonight. 2 strikeouts and a pop-up. Woolridge last pitched on Friday nights at Winnipeg. Went 1 inning, gave up 1 hit, and he threw 11 pitches in that outing. Next pitch to Wilkerson's a fastball at the knees for a strike. 0-2 to count. So when we get to the ninth for Lincoln, it'll be 4, 5, and 6, Pomares, Arboleda, and Bagneski. And we'll see if it'll be Paleo who will try to close it out. Here's the 0-2. Fouled back by Wilkerson. No balls and 2 strikes to count. Redhawks went through a stretch where they shot out of the gate really strong, but then they dropped 14 of 17 games. They fell to last in the division before they made a comeback. Wilkerson swings and misses for strike three. So a strikeout for Chandler Woolridge. And there's one away. Both these teams are under 500.
5: Shortstop.
6: Lincoln is 13-20. Fargo Moorhead 15-18. But the Redhawks have climbed to third in the American Association West. And as we've well told you, that the top four teams in each division will qualify for the playoffs at the end of the year. Here's Aiden Byrne, who's 0-3 on the night. He shows bunt, lays it down. Woolridge comes over, looks to see if Shumpert's there. Nobody's there. It's a base hit. Perfect bunt by Aiden Byrne.
5: Center fielder, number 9, Hayes.
6: It looks like some confusion on that coverage there as Woolridge came off the mound and then took 2 steps, and then he kind of stopped to look to see if Shumpert was going to get there, and Shumpert wasn't there, and by that time it was a bunt single. So top of the order, Jesus Lojano will come to the plate. Lojano struck out swinging his last time. Runner goes, pitches inside the throw. Morrow is right on the money. He guns down another would-be base dealer. Jacob Morrow has thrown out 2 would-be base dealers tonight. He gets Aiden Byrne here. And they're now 2 down in the inning. The pitch was a strike to Jesus Lojano. No balls and a strike on Lojano. Here's the next pitch. Swung on and a ground ball to short. Myra will backhand it. Sets, throws,

0: and got it. And that's getting in the inning. So Chandler Woolridge able to work through a quick eighth inning for the Salt Dogs. For Fargo Moorhead, no runs, one hit,
1: no errors.
0: There were no errors, and there was nobody left. Last chance for Lincoln. We go to the top of the ninth inning. Fargo Moorhead leads the Salt Dogs 5-2. More in a moment coming up on KFOR and online at KFORnow.com.
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0: Back in Fargo, we reached the top of the ninth inning. Lincoln Salt Dogs trail the Fargo Moorhead Redhawks by a score of 5-2. 5 runs, 5 hits, and no errors for Fargo Moorhead. 2 runs, 6 hits, and no errors for the Lincoln Salt Dogs. And it will be Mason Pelio who will try to get a save. As he'll be facing 4, 5, and 6 for Lincoln. Hiro Pomares, Kerry Arboleda, and Connor Bagneski. Reminder, at the conclusion of our ball game tonight, we will have our post-game report, our Rotella's game wrap-up, our winner's quality player of the game. We'll also have our highlights with our Oxygen play of the game. And a look at the Bryan Health scoreboard as well. That's all coming up during our post-game report. Here's Hiro Pomares, who's 0 for 3 on the night. Struck out swinging his last time. First pitch from Mason Pelio will miss high and away for a ball. 1 ball and no strikes. Pelio looks into Fernandez, winds and delivers. And Pomares takes a strike. 1-1. Hayden Erb tomorrow for Lincoln. And Matt Walker on the mound for Fargo Moorhead. Here's the 1-1. That's outside and high. 2 balls and a strike now. Salt Dogs need a base runner here before they can get the tying run to the on-deck circle. 2-1 on Pomares. Top 5 in the league in walks this season. He swings at this pitch and fouls it back to the left out of play. And I think he just broke another bat. 4 bats in 2 games for Hiro. He's going to start to have to borrow some of his teammates' bats. Yeah, that bat went flying off to the right side. The thing about Hiro is that he's so strong. And when he swings at those inside pitches like that, something's going to give. And most of the time, it's the bat in his hand that gives. After he gets another bat and gets a little bit of attack on that, he'll step back in. He returns to the batter's box with a 2-ball, 2-strike count. Pelio winds and delivers. And Pomares swings and fouls it back to the left side.
7: Oh,
0: so the count stays even up here. 2 balls and 2 strikes.
7: In Fargo and Moorhead, he'll fix your pain.
0: And Pomares is going to ask for time here. So he's going to take his batting gloves off. And he's going to get a little dirt on his hands. Put those batting gloves back on here. So hands might have got a little sweaty inside the gloves there. And he just wants to feel comfortable. So he will re-gear back up and he'll step back in the batter's box. He's Lincoln's home run leader this year with 6 home runs. 2 balls and 2 strikes. Here's the pitch. Call strike 3 on the breaking ball for out number 1. Good breaking pitch. Snapped it off at 81 miles per hour. Second strikeout for Pelio, and there's one down here in the Salt Dog ninth.
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0: So the one away, it'll bring up the right fielder, Kerry Arboleda. Arboleda 0 for 2 tonight. He's walked, struck out swinging, and grounded out to short. First pitch is high, ball 1.
7: Right fielder number 41, Kerry Arboleda.
0: After Arboleda, it will be Connor Bagnuski. 5-2 Fargo Moorhead. One out, top of the ninth. Here's the 1-0. Arboleda swings and fouls it straight back. The count evens up here at 1 ball and 1 strike on Kerry Arboleda. One and one the count. The line in the next pitch. Arboleda fouls this one off. And it's now 1-2. It's been since 2024 that the Salt Dogs have won here at Newman Outdoor Field. Went 0 for 6 last year. One and two to count on Arboleda. Pelio ready in the next pitch. Arboleda takes it high. Count evens. It's now 2 balls and 2 strikes. Mason Pelio looking into Juan Fernandez. And now the 2-2. And Arboleda fouls this one back. That was in on the hands. And he keeps the count even up here at 2 balls and 2 strikes. Tell you what, you take away those free bases early in the ballgame, and this ballgame might have a completely different look. Jacob Hughes with a rough night, 2-hit batsman and 8 walks. 2-2 to count. Here's the next pitch. Arboleda swings, and he's going to smack this one to the right side. It'll be knocked down, picked up, throw to first, not in time. Arboleda is able to beat it out. It was off the end of the bat, and I think it broke the bat in the process. And sliding to his left was Colby Wilkerson to try to field it, and then he bobbled it off the middle of his body.
7: Designated hitter,
0: and it's
7: going to
0: be ruled an error on Wilkerson. And Arboleda is aboard. And right now, that's going to get the tied run to the on-deck circle. Here's Connor Bagnuski, the designated hitter. Bagnuski 1 for 3. He singled to center field back in the 7th inning. Pelio out of the stretch. First pitch is a fastball for a strike. 90 miles per hour in the outside corner. No balls and 1 strike to Bagnuski. He's got good pull power to the right side. Still waiting to see him unload on one to the right side of the diamond. The 0-1. Takes a breaking ball for called strike 2. Callan Halverson will be next. No balls and 2 strikes on Bagnuski. Look over to first by Pelio. Now he pulls the hands together. The 0-2. Bagnuski swings and pulls this one foul on the right side. Mason Ross dances out of the way, coaching down at first base.
7: The Ravello tire fall ball. Swing for the fences.
0: Count stays put here at no balls and 2 strikes.
7: Find him at Fergus Tire Center, Fergus Falls.
0: Lincoln got a run in the 4th and a run in the 8th. Solo home runs for the 2 runs. One by Jake Jelly, one by Jacob Morrow. 2 runs in the 1st for Fargo Moorhead, 3 in the 5th. 0-2 on Bagnuski. The next pitch. He swings and he hits it back up the middle in the center field for a base hit. Arboleda is going to stop at 2nd base. And now that'll get the tie and run to the plate. Connor Bagnuski, 2nd hit of the evening. It'll bring Callan Halverson.
7: Second base
0: up now.
7: 7, Callan Halverson.
0: Halverson 1 for 3 tonight. He singled back in the 5th inning. And he tried to stretch that single into a double, but was thrown out by Dylan Thomas from right field. Chris Coase, he's going to call time here, is going to come on out and talk this over with Pelio and his infield as well. Next two games here at Newman Outdoor Field, same time, Wednesday and Thursday, 7.02 p.m., the scheduled start times. Hayden Erb against Matt Walker tomorrow night. Erb 2-2, 5.12 ERA for the right-hander. Left-handed Matt Walker 0-3 with a 9.77 earned run average. And then Wednesday night, right-hander Graham Edwards on the mound for Lincoln, 1-3 with a 10.29 ERA. And right-hander Kyle Krieger, who's 3-3 and a 4.50 earned run average, will pitch for Fargo-Moorhead on Wednesday. All right, after the mound visit wraps up, Callan Halverson will step to the plate. Arboleda's at second, Magnesky's at first. One out here in the ninth, Lincoln down 5-2. First pitch to Halverson is high, ball one. If Halverson can get aboard, then the go-ahead run would come to the plate in the ninth in Palmyra. Lincoln is out hit Fargo-Moorhead tonight, 7-5. One ball and no strikes. Here's the next pitch. Halverson takes a strike of the outside corner at the knees. And count down 1-1. 88 on that cutter on the outside. Outfield straight up here for the Red Hawks. Fernandez given the signs, and Paleone now ready. Here's the 1-1. And Halverson chased one, and swings and misses for strike two. That one was up and away. So now Halverson down to the count, one ball and two strikes. And he'll use his timeout here to regroup his thoughts and now step back in the box. 1-2 on Callan Halverson. Here comes the pitch. Swung on, and it's going to be hit foul over to the Fargo-Moorhead dugout. So the count stays put here at 1-2. Halverson has two home runs on the air. Paleo ready. The 1-2 pitch. Halverson swings, hits a small in the air toward right. Dylan Thomas will float back. He's got room. He will make the catch. Tagging from second and advancing to third will be Arboleda. And there are now two away. So Halverson flies to right. And now the Salt Dogs are down to their final out.
7: Shortstop number 17, Paul Myro.
0: So Paul Myro will come to the plate. And he is 0 for 3. Paul's due, as I mentioned. Went hitless in the Winnipeg series. See if Myro can come through here. Runners at first and third with two away. First pitch to Pelia. And Myro swings and pops it up. Byrne at shortstop calls for it and makes the catch. And that's the ball game. The Fargo-Moorhead Redhawks take game one of this three-game set over the Lincoln Salt Dogs as they win it tonight by the final score of 5-2. For Lincoln in the ninth, no runs, one hit, there was one error, and there were two runners left on base. Fargo-Moorhead, a 5-2 winner. The Redhawks now improved to 16-18 on the season. And for Lincoln, the Salt Dogs fall to 13-21. Our post-game report is coming up next. Once again, the final, Fargo-Moorhead 5 and Lincoln 2. We're back after we take a timeout. 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
0: Back inside the visiting Corona Extra broadcast booth where the Lincoln Salt Dogs dropped game one of this three-game set tonight to the Fargo-Moorhead Redhawks by the final tally of 5-2. This is your Rotella's game wrap-up. The next time you're grilling hamburgers or hot dogs, make sure to wrap them up with a quality bun from Rotella's Bakery. For the Redhawks tonight, 5 runs off 5 hits. Committing 1 error and stranding 8 base runners. The starting pitcher tonight, Colby Kaiser, picks up the win, his first victory of the season. He's now 1-3. He went 7 3rd innings, his longest outing of the year. He gave up 2 runs off 6 hits, struck out 5, and walked 1. Mason Pelio came on and picked up the save. He went 1 2/3 for his second save of the season. Pelio gave up 1 hit, and he ended up striking out 2. For Lincoln tonight, 2 runs off 7 hits. No errors for the Salt Dogs. They strand 6 runners on base. Starting pitcher Jacob Hughes had a rough night tonight. He suffers his first loss of the year. He's now 1-1. Hughes went 4 1/3 innings. He gave up 5 runs off 2 hits, struck out 5, and walked 8. Harold Cortillo went 1 2/3, gave up 1 hit, and struck out 4. Jack Hill worked 1 inning, and he gave up 1 hit and had 1 walk. Chandler Woolridge pitched 1 inning, gave up 1 hit, and struck out 1. The Redhawks got on the board in the bottom of the first inning after Jesus Lojano was hit by a pitch and Juan Fernandez walked. 2 batters later, Jose Sermo walked, and then Chip Clark delivered a 2-RBI single to make it a 2-0 lead. Lincoln cut into that lead in the fourth when Jake Jelly led off the top of the fourth inning. The first pitch he saw from Colby Kaiser, he hit it over the left field fence for a solo home run, his 6th home run of the season. That made it 2-1. But the Redhawks were able to take advantage of more free bases in the bottom of the fifth inning and add 3 runs. Jose Sermo led off the walk, got to second on a wild pitch. Jarius Richards, 2 batters later, walked. And then Brian Fuentes hit an 0-2 pitch from Jacob Hughes over the left field fence for a 3-run home run to make it 5-1 at that point. Lincoln got a little bit closer in the top of the eighth with 1 out. Jacob Morrow hit a solo home run and a 1-0 pitch off of Colby Kaiser to left field. Second home run for Morrow on the season made it 5-2, but that's all she wrote scoring-wise as the Redhawks come away with the victory 5-2, the final score here tonight. Offensive productivity this evening for Fargo-Moorhead. It was Tripp Clark going 2-for-3 with 2 runs batted in. Brian Fuentes was 1-for-2 with a 3-run home run. For Lincoln, Jake Jelly was 1-for-4 with a solo home run. Connor Bagneski went 2-for-4, and Jacob Mora was 1-for-3 with a solo home run for the Salt Dogs. But Fargo-Moorhead wins it by a final tally of 5-2. This is your Rotella's game wrap-up, and you can find Rotella's at your favorite grocery store. 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Let's announce our Lincoln Salt Dogs Wimmer's quality player of the game. And tonight for Lincoln, it is Jacob Morrow. Morrow going 1-for-3 with a solo home run in that eighth inning. And he also threw out 2 would-be base dealers from behind the plate as well. So Jacob Morrow, with his efforts tonight, is your Wimmer's quality player of the game. Wimmer's, the producers of Fairbury Van Hot Dogs, are the official hot dog of Haymarket Park and the Lincoln Salt Dogs. Coming up on our KFOR postgame report, we'll have our highlights with Ryan Swanigan back at the KFOR studios. We'll have our Oxygen play of the game, a check of the Brian Hill scoreboard, and then I'll come back one last time to wrap it up. Lincoln drops game one of this 3-game set here to Fargo-Moorhead by a final score of 5-2. Our postgame report continues after a timeout on KFOR and online at KFORnow.com.
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13: I'm Ryan Swanigan in the KFOR studios here in Lincoln, Nebraska, as the Salt Dogs fall to Fargo-Moorhead. Game one of the series, 5-2, the final score up north at the Newman Outdoor Field. On, and I wasn't aware of this until Rich Ray mentioned it tonight, describing the scenery, it's on the North Dakota State University campus. 8 seasons, and I had no clue that that's where the Redhawks were playing. Sometimes you learn some things. But Salt Dogs for the first game tonight, unable to get it done. Let's dive into the highlights from this one so we can hopefully get you a pretty important Bryan Health scoreboard update, potentially in real time. We'll get to that in a moment. But here are the highlights from tonight. It started all the way back in the bottom of the first inning. Salt Dogs with the bases loaded. The Redhawks with the bases loaded. And one away. And the walk certainly plagued the Salt Dogs tonight. This is the first of just a couple of hits that the Redhawks had. It was Tripp Clark, and it was a Fargo-Moorhead lead.
0: Swung on, ripped back up the middle, and it's in the center field for a base hit. Lujano scores. Fernandez coming around. Here comes the throw home, and he's safe.
13: So two-run single, Tripp Clark, 2-0 Redhawks. Salt Dogs would finally get on the board, and they would get on the board in a very loud way. So much so, it's our Oxyant play of the game, and why not from the former Redhawk himself, Jake Jelly, up at the plate.
0: Swung on, he hit high in the air to left. Back to the warning track, to the wall, and Jake Jelly has gone long gone for a home run. Jake Jelly homers.
13: Solo shot, Dogs in the board, 2-1 the score in the top of the fourth inning, but Fargo-Moorhead answered eventually in a much bigger and much louder way with 2-1 and one out. Bryan Fuentes, and no, not that Bryan Fuentes from the Colorado Rockies and the Oakland A's. It's a different guy because this guy hits dingers, and it sounded like this.
0: The next pitch. Swung on and hit high in the air to left. Deep back the track, and this is gone.
13: I love that horn up there at the Newman Outdoor Field. And the Redhawks certainly made sure that everybody in all of Fargo and maybe across the border in Moorhead, Minnesota, heard it. Three-run shot for Bryan Fuentes. That made it 5-1. Salt Dogs would get a single run back. Top of the eighth inning. Nobody on, one out, and Jacob Morrow up the plate, deciding, you know what, I want to get on the long ball action.
0: This pitch is swung out, hit high in the air to left. Morrow gives it a ride, and this ball is long gone. Jacob Morrow hits a solo shot for the Lincoln Salt Dogs. His second of the season, and now makes it a 5-2 ball game.
13: And that would be your final score. The Salt Dogs get the tying run to the plate in the ninth inning, but cannot get it done in terms of trying to close the gap, if not tying the game. And your final, 5-2. Five runs, five hits, one error for Fargo-Moorhead. Salt Dogs with two runs, seven hits, and no errors tonight. Tough loss despite the two home runs. And that essentially sums up what took place this evening. The walks came back to bite the Salt Dogs, and the home runs just not enough. And realistically, there's two bad pitches thrown by Jacob Hughes. Two-run single by Tripp Clark, and the three-run homer by Bryan Fuentes, and that was pretty much it right there. All right, Bryan Health scoreboard update. We'll start in the association. The battle for Southeast Wisconsin right now, boy, it's been a good one. And the Milwaukee Milkmen had just scored three runs in the ninth inning to break a 6-6 tie. They're up 9-6 now. Two outs, runner at second, top nine, as the Dockhounds now have to answer. Otherwise, Milwaukee will take the first game of that series between those two teams in the association's East Division. All right, Charles Schwab Field, Oklahoma, is one out away from a College World Series championship. They have just torn apart North Carolina in this game. 13-2 the score. Bottom of the ninth inning. Runner at first. Two down. And again, Oklahoma one out away from gathering what was viewed by many as an unlikely opportunity to claim a baseball championship. But the Sooners now are two strikes away. How about that? What a season for Oklahoma. Major League Baseball regional action. Bottom of the ninth inning. Red Sox 2, Rockies nothing in Denver. Everybody else has gone final. Royals over the Rays 2-1 down in Florida. Brewers, they don't walk off the Reds, but they beat the Reds in 10 innings. 2-1, the final score of that game. Dodgers 2-1 over the Twins. White Sox 6-5 over the Guardians on the south side of Chicago. Cardinals 3, Diamondbacks 2 at Busch Stadium in St. Louis. And the Cubs and Mets postponed because of weather in the Big Apple. Back to the Schwab. It is over. Oklahoma has a 2026 College World Series championship. 13-2 the final score. What a game for the Sooners. One final game, too, in this College World Series that featured double digits and runs. Just incredible how many games that we had this year with the runs just going 9, 10, 14. Just incredible. And Oklahoma adds to it, and why not, in the biggest game of them all. It's the third College World Series championship in school history for the Sooners as they take down the Tar Heels up in downtown Omaha. And that closes the book on what was a fantastic 2026 college baseball season. What a ride, and congratulations to the Sooners. I'm Ryan Swanigan here in our KFOR studios in Lincoln. That's going to do it for me on this night. We'll step aside, though. When we come back, Rich Ray will close it out tonight as the Salt Dogs fall to the Fargo-Moorhead Redhawks 5-2 up north in eastern North Dakota here on KFOR.
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15: 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Vance says Iran will let nuclear inspections resume as talks between the United States and Iran continue. British Prime Minister Keir Starmer announces he will resign after facing a challenge from within his party. Our U.S. strike on an alleged drug boat kills two and leaves six survivors.
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0: Back inside the visiting Corona Extra broadcast booth one last time as game one of this three-game midweek series between Lincoln and Fargo-Moorhead goes to the Redhawks by the final score of 5-2. For Fargo-Moorhead, 5 runs, 5 hits, 1 error, stranding 8 base runners. Lincoln, 2 runs, 7 hits, and no errors, and strands 6 base runners. The winning pitcher was Colby Kaiser. He's now 1-3. The save goes to Mason Paleo, his second save of the season. Jacob Hughes takes the loss for Lincoln. He's now 1-1. Home runs hit in the ballgame for Fargo-Moorhead. Brian Fuentes with a 3-run home run. For Lincoln, Jake Jelly, a solo homer, and Jacob Barrow, a solo home run as well. But Fargo-Moorhead wins it by a final tally of 5-2. Redhawks now 16-18 in the season. Lincoln falling to 13-21. So it sets up game two of the three-game series coming up tomorrow night at 7:02 here at Newman Outdoor Field. Right-handed pitcher Hayden Erb on the mound for Lincoln. He's 2-2 with a 5.12 ERA. He'll face off against Redhawks left-hander Matt Walker, 0-3 with a 9.77 earned run average. First pitch at 7:02. We'll be on the air with the KFOR at the ballpark pregame show just after 6:30 tomorrow night, so make sure you join us for that. I want to let you know that the next home game for the Lincoln Salt Dogs is on Friday night, June 26th, against the Chicago Dogs, and that is your next opportunity to purchase your Salt Dogs Summer Steel Deal. 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And also coming up

0: 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So the Salt Dogs will try to fight back and see if they can't even up the series coming up tomorrow evening. Appreciate everybody who listened to this one here tonight. It was a ball game that took 2 hours and 32 minutes and was played in front of 2,816, 2816 here at Newman Outdoor Stadium in Fargo. So for our listeners, thank you for listening. And for those that watched it on AABaseball.tv, we appreciate that as well. And as always, a fantastic job by Ryan Swanigan back at our KFOR studios in Lincoln. I'm Rich Ray. The final score once again in this one was Fargo Moorhead 5 and Lincoln 2. Until tomorrow night, this is Rich Ray saying good evening and so long from Newman Outdoor Field in Fargo, North Dakota.
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4: From ABC News, I'm Stephanie Officer. This hour, Vice President J.D. Vance is on his way back to the U.S. from Switzerland to update President Trump on what he calls progress in the peace talks with Iran. ABC's Mary Bruce.
5: That is a major milestone.
4: Vice President J.D. Vance, who led the talks over the weekend, says he got a big concession out of Iran, that they will now allow international nuclear inspectors into the country.
5: Permanently ending a nuclear weapons program in Iran.
4: But that promise of nuclear inspectors was the same promise made under President Obama's deal that Trump tore up. And despite Vance's words, Iranian state media reports Iran has made no new nuclear commitments. A terrifying shootout in Montreal today, Canada's second largest city. At least two people killed, including a police officer. ABC's Pierre Thomas.
6: The horror unfolding around 11:30 a.m. near a high-rise building with a grocery store and a restaurant on the first floor. Montreal police crouching behind cars, opening fire. Suspect then appears with a long gun, dressed in camouflage, firing shots at close range. For nearly 3 hours, authorities urging residents to shelter in place. Police confirming a civilian and a police officer killed, a second officer wounded. Investigators confirming the lone gunman was also killed.
4: Colombia, the latest Latin American country to have chosen more conservative leadership. This weekend, Abelardo de la Espirella, a Trump-endorsed outsider, called the White House to tell President Trump he'd won.
7: He called me at 8:30 in the evening just to thank me very much. And I said, you ran a great campaign. He's El Tigre, right?
8: Yeah. De La Espigreya appears to have bested his opponent, Ivan Cepeda, by about 251,000 votes. But an official winner has not yet been declared. Still the president, Trump, celebrating the lawyer and business owner nicknamed El Tigre. You're listening to ABC News.
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8: Becoming a U.S. citizen could get more expensive, ABC's Luke Barr reports.
11: A new proposed rule by the Trump administration might make it more costly to become a U.S. citizen. The administration is proposing to raise the fee to file a citizenship form from $760 to $1,330, an increase of 75%. The current fees, they say, don't cover the cost of the application process.
8: The increase would come after a 60-day public comment period. Reconsideration fees would also rise by about $650. The Guthrie family still searching for answers in the disappearance of their mother, Nancy, taken from her Arizona home in February. Now investigators are confirming there was a second ransom note. ABC chief investigative correspondent Aaron Kotursky with that story.
12: Nearly 5 months after Nancy Guthrie was taken from her home by a masked man in the middle of the night, ABC News can disclose the contents of a second ransom note the family received in the days after she vanished. The first note demanded millions in cryptocurrency. Sources tell ABC News the second note claimed Guthrie had died shortly after she was taken and was buried in nature, something her daughter Savannah Guthrie appeared to reference days later in an Instagram post.
13: We beg you now.
8: Grammy-winning hitmaker Clive Davis has died in New York City. He was 94 and passed away from age-related illness. Davis discovered, signed, or guided the careers of a slew of artists, including Whitney Houston, Alicia Keys, and Patti Smith. Stephanie Office.
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0: Normal is broken, common sense is weird, so we're here to help you transform your life. 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I'm Dave Ramsey, Rachel Cruz, Ramsey personality, number one best-selling author, and my daughter is my co-host today. Open phones here at 888-825-5225. Charles is in Seattle. Hey, Charles, how are you?
1: Good. How are you, Dave?
0: Better than I deserve. What's up?
1: Just wanted to get your advice. A longtime listener, really respect your stance on just about everything, and got two

0: two adults still living at home. Not really sure, you know, what they want to do with their futures, and just trying to figure out the best way to stress to them the importance of financial independence, you know, especially if something happens to their mom and I, you know, how are they going to make it on their own?
1: How old are they?
0: 21 and 19.
1: Okay, so young. At least they're not 34. You're ahead of the game, Charles.
0: No. Yeah, a little bit, yeah.
2: Okay, so, I mean, there's a lot of things you can do. I think the thing I would do is just, I go back to my friend Andy Andrews. He used to say, we're not raising our kids to be great kids. We're raising them to be great adults. We're training them how to be great adults. And so I would just have a conversation along that line that just says, hey, I'm your dad and I love you. And the way that the 30-year-old version of you is going to like you the most is if you get your crap together. And so I'm going to help you by doing a couple things. One is I'm your biggest cheerleader, because I love you and I want you to win. Number two, you're going to develop a set of goals that has you, as a standalone household living not here within a few years. And if that involves you going to school, we can help you with that. If it involves you getting a certification in a trade, we can help you with that. You're welcome to live here for a period of time as long as you behave by our rules while you do that. But we're going to set a target of what you want to do with your life and how long is it going to take to hit that target. And at that point, you're leaving. And
0: just like that.
2: Yeah, and just, you know, so let's sit down and work that out, and you get to help me. You get to decide, you know, if you're 19 and you want to do 2 years or 3 years of school or 4 years of school. We can talk about that. That's not the end of the world, as long as you're living by the value system of this household. But I just want you to have a target, hun, because living in your mother's basement at 34, A, is not going to happen, and B, is not good for you.
1: Yeah, and I wouldn't make it either feel that they have to figure out their whole life.
2: No, just
1: right?
2: The next step.
1: Yeah, right. So what is something
2: that you want to do that
1: right
2: you can
1: now,
2: that make a living,
1: yes,
2: meaning you can live somewhere else. That's what make a living means. So what you going to do with this next stage of your life? Not your whole life, but the next stage. What do you want to do? Set a goal. Have something you're aiming at. Are either one of them doing any education?
0: No, not right now. Just working.
2: Okay. So they're just comfortable.
0: Yes, that's a great word, Dave. Yeah. Yes.
2: And they're not bad kids. You're otherwise you'd have been throwing them out anyway.
0: Yeah. Yes, sir.
2: You just don't want them to be, you know, in their mother's basement when they're 34, and that's a good dad. Okay. So I always think about the picture of the eagle. The eagle builds its nest out of the most grotesque 6-inch long thorn bushes. The thorns are 6 inches long. And then it meticulously fills the nest full of down to where the baby eagles, when they're born, do not feel a single point off of the thorns. As the baby eagles are born and start to mature, the mother eagle systematically begins to remove the down from the nest, a little at a time.
1: Is this true?
2: This is true.
1: This goes well with your analogy.
2: A little at a time to make them uncomfortable to the point that there is a point and that they don't want to stay because it's a nest of thorns. And they stand on the edge and they put their little wings out and they fall off the edge of the nest for hundreds of feet before they finally soar. But they would never soar as long as the nest is comfortable.
0: That makes sense.
2: And that's an act of love.
1: Yeah. And to make it uncomfortable, Charles, could just be an end date. And to be like, hey, 9 months from today or whatever, you know, we're going to have to make a plan for you guys to.
2: Yeah. I think it depends on the kid. It depends on their earning ability. It depends on what the plan is.
1: Mm-hmm.
2: If the plan involves some education and you want to let them stay there while they're going to school or something to make it affordable, yeah, that might be okay.
1: Yeah, but making it uncomfortable doesn't mean you have to, like, start being overly
2: controlling. Being a jerk.
1: Yeah.
2: Not being a jerk, but you're just reminding you that this is not how life works.
1: Yeah.
2: And we're all going to come into agreement on that. And your wife aligned on this, Charles? Is she going to go along with this?
0: Yeah, I think we just both want to do what's best for them without being brash.
2: Or, yeah, you don't have to be mean or rude, but it's just this is the way it is. People grow up and they leave, and so we want to help you do that, and that's our last act of parenting, because then I'll just be the parent of adults, which is the most difficult stage of parenting, by the way, because you can no longer tell them what to do. Now I just have to go. Now I just have to go along with whatever Rachel thinks she needs to do. So
1: just look at me in smile. I'm just saying that's great. Yeah, but nothing's on fire, Charles. Again, they're 19 and 21. I mean, I know
2: it could be a 2-year plan, a 3-year plan.
1: Yeah.
2: It could be a 6-month plan.
1: Nothing is on fire, and again, I think you know the end game of what's good for them.
2: But
1: and you start those conversations and a system in place to help them get there.
2: Yeah, but the rent that you pay if you want to stay here, 10 minutes more, is you start developing a plan that we've all agreed to. That's your rent. And you will develop that plan or your rent is you're going to be in default on your rent payment, and that means you're going to have to move for sure. So you're going to develop a plan with an exit date because I love you. That's simple. And that's tough love. Oh, God, I'm so tired of that phrase. It is not tough love. That is just love.
1: Yeah.
2: Is the mother eagle being tough when she makes those thorns exposed? No, because that eagle sitting in that nest.
1: For survival. Exactly. Yes.
2: It can't stay.
1: Yeah.
2: You know, four adult eagles can't stay in a nest. I mean, come on. Hello. Now, turkeys can do that.
1: Just flop around.
2: An eagle that fails to fly is called a turkey. That's the way this works. So, yeah. That's a great question, Charles. I appreciate your heart. Yeah, and we don't recommend being rude or mean or nasty or something like that. Some cultures are more abrupt about this than other cultures.
1: Or the opposite. They're very much more,
2: I mean, you can be anywhere on the spectrum. You could be all the way over on one side of the spectrum, all the way over on the other.
1: Yeah.
2: Some cultures are more abrupt. Some are not. Some of them live together their whole life.
1: Mm-hmm.
2: So,
1: yeah.
2: But in a Anglo-Saxon North American culture, this is our normal way of operating, and it's the normal way of functioning in this economy and functioning.
1: And it's good for them. You know, when there's a 24, 25 year old living on their own, paying their bills, all of it, you are more productive. There's
2: Poise.
1: A sense of there's a confidence there.
2: Yep.
1: That you're on your own. That's a good thing.

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8: I'm doing good. How about y'all?
0: Better than I deserve. What's up?
8: So I'm just starting to get into the Dave Ramsey stuff, and I'm starting to do my baby step because I'm getting married in November. I'm starting the baby steps.
0: Oh, congratulations.
8: Thank you. My question is, is a high-yield savings better than a money market account? Or because I'm trying to get it where, like, my daddy has worked his whole life. He got into me as, you got to work until you're 55, then you enjoy life. And I don't want to do that. I want to enjoy life as I go on, get older.
0: Nice.
8: And because I'm 24 years old, and I love to go out and do stuff and enjoy life as I go on, go through life.
9: I can appreciate that, Jeff. As long as you pay cash for it, we're all about that.
0: As long as you get out of debt and stay out of debt, you'll have the money to do that.
9: That's right.
8: Yeah.
0: But if you're financing that idea that you just laid out, then it would be a bad idea.
9: But you're going to follow the baby steps, you said. But to answer your question, I prefer a high-yield savings account, Jeb, and this would be more for your emergency fund. So that $1,000 on baby step one, and then once you are debt-free, all of your consumer debt is paid off, then you bump that up to 3 to 6 months of expenses. So we have a high-yield savings account.
0: At Fairwinds Credit Union.
9: Yeah, at Fairwinds. Yeah. And I like it because you usually can get a higher rate of return slightly, not significant, but it's there. Now it does not have, most of them do not have the ability to have a debit card or write checks out of. So sometimes transferring money, you'd have to transfer it to a checking account if you needed to get to it. But if it's all within one system like Fairwinds and you have a checking account with them, it's fine. You can just move money from account to account. We used to have a money market account back probably 15 years ago, but we moved everything over to a high yield savings account.
0: The biggest difference is not the rate. The biggest difference is usually your high yield savings is going to be with a bank and you've got those transfer capabilities. It's just easier to manage, but the rate might be not different at all. Might be not different at all.
9: It's not that significant. It's usually a little bit higher with high yield.
0: But a high yield savings account is probably a 5 or 10 year old product. Money market accounts have been around for 50 years. And so, you know, when we first started teaching this stuff, we're like, you know, don't put it in a stupid 1% or 0.5% savings account, passbook savings, they call it, at your bank. Don't do that. And don't put it in a CD because you get penalties if you withdraw it because your engine blew on your car. So use a money market account. And at that time, banks were starting to open these accounts. They called money market accounts, but they were kind of mirroring the

0: How can we help?
1: So I guess we'll start with debt. Obviously, that's why I'm calling. I'm 50 years old. I've been going through a divorce for about 4 years now. It was finalized 2 years ago, but I'm still kind of knee deep in it with financial stuff.
0: Why are you still deep in it after it's finalized?
1: Because in the decree, I was to refinance or sell the house. I tried to assume the loan twice. We have a VA loan at 2.25%. That's in his name only.
0: You can't.
1: He would not allow me to do that.
0: Well, they won't allow you to do that.
1: Right.
0: Loans are not assumable.
1: Right. So I didn't qualify to refinance because the money that he's actually supposed to be paying me, he's $40,000 in arrears. So what's court ordered and what's actually going into my wallet are two different things. So I didn't qualify to refinance. So here we are, a year and a half later. I'm still in the house trying to figure out, like, if we leave this house, I don't know where me and the kids are going to go.
0: How many kids are mortgage? Behind?
1: I have three. They're 13, 17, and 20.
0: Mm-hmm. And what's the house worth?
1: Well, without the problems, probably $500,000.
0: What problems?
1: With the $70,000 in foundation work.
0: Who said?
1: That's the main problem.
0: Who said?
1: Well, there's cracks all over the house. I've had an inspection report. I've had a structural engineer come out. I've had an appraisal my appraisal was about $120,000 less than his appraisal because they didn't take into account the fix on the house. So if it does have to be sold, it's either going to have to be sold as is.
0: Okay, so $500, but minus problems. Okay, and then what's owed against it?
1: Maybe $220,000.
0: Okay. You're not going to like me. You're not going to like me. Are you ready?
1: I'm ready.
0: Sell the stupid house.
1: Yeah.
0: This house has problem, problem, problem, problem, problem, and you're trying to, because you're a good mom, you're trying to minimize the pain of the divorce by letting the kids stay in their neighborhood and in their schools. Sell
1: yes,
0: a stupid house.
1: 100%.
0: It's 100%. That's a good mom, but you're doing more harm than you're good by trying to hang on to a dream that has died, and your heart is broken, and you're mad. And I don't blame you for any of that. That just means you're a regular person. And I'm on your team,
1: right.
0: Okay? But that house is no longer a blessing.
1: Right.
0: Sell it as is. Get out of it. Get your money and go rent something mm-hmm. in the same school district for a minute and get mm-hmm. yourself stabilized and set up your life. Mm-hmm. And that'll also give you the money to put him in jail if he doesn't keep the court order.
1: Well, he's trying to put me in jail. He has me in criminal contempt, actually, and that's what's coming up.
0: On the house?
1: He has me in jail. Yes.
0: Okay, yeah. Well,
1: because I haven't sold a refund. I'm trying to keep a roof over their head.
0: Yeah,
1: and
0: you need to put it on the market and you need to sell it. Not because of that, but because it's what's best for you. And then go ahead and have your attorney file on him for contempt for being $40,000 in arrears.
1: Right.
0: Yeah. You need to put his head in a mm-hmm. vice.
1: And I
0: metaphorically
1: school making I make $25,000 a year working at their school. However, the schedule allows me to also go to school. I have my oldest is in college. My mm-hmm. daughter just graduated. She's starting college. And I just graduated with my associates getting ready to start my bachelor's degree.
0: And you were married 20 years.
1: 23 years. Yeah. And I barely got 4 years of alimony. So that ends. My daughter's child support ends in mm-hmm. 2 months. My alimony ends in 2 years. But he's not paying it anyway. So
0: it doesn't end until he pays
1: to get away with it.
0: Doesn't end until he pays it, and we're going to make him pay it. We're going to use some of the proceeds from the house to make him pay it. I want to take all the teeth out of his case and put them all in your case.
2: Mm-hmm.
0: And, you know, this house does not represent the blessing that you were trying to create. The money from the house and the freedom from the foundation problems and the freedom from the refinance problems and the divorce problems is worth way more to your family and your kids and you than the house is. Please
2: and so she,
0: let it go.
2: And she can't assume the mortgage, but so from a legal perspective,

0: active, she has to sell it, right? If it's in the divorce decree.
1: No, the divorce decree said she had to sell it. It's that simple. She's got to sell it or refinance.
0: Yeah.
1: She makes $25,000. She can't refinance it. She
0: won't be able to make money on the income. Yeah.
1: And you don't refinance it on 4 years worth of alimony anyway. That's not, they're not going to count that on the mortgage app. So, it's not enough alimony. If you're getting alimony for 20 years, you can count it. Child support for 2 years and alimony for 4 years is not going to count. Because the mortgage company is smart enough to know how you're going to pay the payment when that's done.
0: Right.
1: You can't. So,
0: yeah, Megan, go rent for a little bit.
1: Stay, yeah, just go rent.
0: Stay in the same area.
1: Just go rent,
0: go rent somewhere. And then you can, and you'll finish your degree.
1: It's an adventure.
0: Start a new career path for you. And yeah, it'll be a 2 year limbo, 2 or 3 years with all of that. But that's great. I mean, there's a part of me that I'm like, it's a fresh start. There's something to that that I think is great for you.
1: Your kids are going to physically receive the message that their mom is a fighter and a survivor. And that's going to do them more good than this house is.

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3: 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Vance says Iran will let nuclear inspections resume as talks between the United States and Iran continue. British Prime Minister Keir Starmer announces he will resign after facing a challenge from within his party. A U.S. strike on an alleged drug boat kills two and leaves six survivors.
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9: Hey, Dave. How are you?
8: Better than I deserve. What's up?
9: Awesome. Hey, I got a quick question in regards to, I just need a little bit of wisdom here. So my family and I were building what hopefully is a forever home, and we would like to know, or at least I would like to know, what we should do with our current home. Should we rent it or should we sell it?
8: Okay.
9: I can provide a little bit more context.
8: That's okay.
9: We bought this
8: home. Are you paying cash for the new home?
9: No, we're not.
8: Then sell it.
9: Going to refinance.
8: Then sell it.
9: Okay.
8: Because you would not borrow money on the new home to buy a rental. And that's the same thing.
9: Yeah. That makes sense.
8: By not paying this off, it's the exact same thing.
10: How much is the new house going to be, Jay?
9: Going to be about $400,000, and we pay

0: about $1,200 a month for our current home. It's about $160,000 that we have left on it.
1: Yeah. And the new home is worth what? Or the old home is worth what?
0: $400.
1: Oh, the new, what like about the new home? What's it, how much is the new home?
0: The new home is $400,000.
1: Oh, well, how much is the old home worth?
0: Right now, it's $350, about $350.
1: Okay. You're not moving up a lot.
0: Yeah, I mean, I make a decent income. We're expecting our third child, so we're trying to get extra room. Our current home is 1,300.
1: I said you're not moving up a lot. You're moving up $50,000 in value?
0: Yes.
1: Yeah.
0: It's the market here in Florida. It's insane. To build a new home.
1: No, I'm saying that's not much.
0: It's cheaper. Yeah.
1: Most of the time when people move up in home, they move up hundreds of thousands. That's why I was curious. Okay. I'm good.
0: Well, I don't want to be house poor.
1: That's good. I'm glad. I'm happy for you. So.
2: Yeah, but if you apply all that equity to this new house, you guys, from a mortgage perspective, I mean, you're almost halfway.
1: Yeah, you're going to get that thing paid off.
2: Fast.
1: Quick.
0: Yeah, that makes sense.
1: Yeah.
0: The only things that we wanted to start like a real estate probably business to rent it out, because we were looking at renting it out for $2,500. That's what
1: I would do. That only with a paid-for property.
0: Paid-for, okay. Yeah. Makes sense.
1: Because it just gives you a lot more margin and a lot more room. And the only other comment I've got is, Jay, there's no such thing as a forever home until you get to heaven, okay? Because it's just a stupid house, and you're going to move, okay? The number of people that stay in a house 40 years in America today is almost zero. The average American moves every 5.6 years. So I always giggle when I hear forever home. Now, what this is a very nice upgrade that your family needed, and it's a good investment, and I'm glad you're doing it. But the problem is, folks, when you frame something as you justify all kinds of stupidity if you say we're going to be there forever. It's like someone saying, I'm going to buy a new car, but I'm going to drive it for 26 years. And that makes buying a new car smart. No, it doesn't. It's still a dumb car. Okay, so... You know, that doesn't change the numbers. So just don't use forever home to justify anything. Just say,
2: emotionally, don't be in that
1: mindset. We are ready financially to, with wisdom, buy a nicer home for our family. And you are, by the way, Jay. And so congratulations. Daniel is in Boston. Hey, Daniel, how are you?
3: Wonderful. How are you guys doing?
1: Better than we deserve. What's up in your world?
3: That's good. Yeah, so I got a few questions for you guys. Hopefully you can answer me. So I am a local for a union operator. So I'm getting offered a significant amount more going private than unionized. So that means I'm not going to have health benefits. I'm not going to have health, dental, and all that good stuff on this private company. But I'm going to make, so I make $115,000, $125,000 a year. Being the union, and the private company is going to pay me about $235,000, $245,000.
1: Okay. In what world is health insurance worth $100,000?
3: That's my question. So
1: not any world.
3: So is this a no-brainer to go to the private company for $100,000+
1: you
3: more?
1: Bet. It's a no-brainer.
3: So I shouldn't be stressed out about health care and dental
1: go buy a health insurance policy. They don't furnish it at the new company?
3: Yeah. They do. They offer it, but...
2: You're going to have to pay for it, but that's fine. It'll come out of your paycheck.
1: How much is it?
3: Yeah.
1: How much is it?
3: It's like... I think it's... So right now, as of my local four...
1: No, honey, I mean, at your new company, how much does the health insurance cost?
3: What is it, like $17 a week or something? So
1: that's at the new company. If you take the $250,000 job.
3: Yeah.
1: Yeah. And and then you have health insurance when you give them the $17 a week, right?
3: Yes, that's correct. Yeah.
1: So what's there to be stressed about?
3: Well, I think that I'm not going to have it like dental, health care, just
1: how many mouths do you have? For $100,000 a year, you can buy a dentist and have him stay in your home.
3: So this sounds like a no-brainer to take this take this opportunity and run.
2: Yes.
1: Yes, sir.
2: Yes.
1: Yes, sir.
2: And your growth opportunity is going to be so much faster.
1: Yes, sir.
2: And larger in the in the
1: so
2: private sector.
1: So what you're learning, Daniel, is that the that your source of provision is your ability to do electrical work. It is not the private company, and it is not the union.
3: Yeah.
1: It is Daniel.
3: Yeah.
1: You are the secret
3: sauce. Yeah.
1: And so if this private company turns up bankrupt in 3 years, you are still Daniel that knows how to do electrical work, and you're still worth $200,000 a year in the market.
3: Yeah.
1: And so that's your source of provision. Yeah. The union is not your source of provision. Mm-hmm. The negatives about a union is they teach you, they brainwash you that the union is all encompassing and they are your provider, and that's all bull crap. Okay. The union is really good at some things, and being in a union many times is a good thing, but not if you emotionally accept that somehow that it's worth that, that you should take a $100,000 a year pay cut for dental. They're not that good. There's nothing about a union that's that good. So and here's the weird thing. You can actually go back.
2: Yeah, if you hate it.
1: 8 years from now, if you want to go back, you could go back. Now, you won't have all the pension and all that crap, but, I mean, in the meantime, you will have made an extra $100,000 a year, $8,333 a month, $2,000 a week more money. That's a lot of dental.
2: It's a lot of dental. Well, I was going to say, I feel like his struggle, it's you have the fact. I mean, he knows the facts. He can run the numbers himself. I think it's just this...
1: Well,
2: comfortability of I've known something for so long.
1: Yeah.
2: That's to your point, giving me a safety net, all of that, and I have to step out of that, and that's the, and that feels.
1: But he's been told like union health insurance is like the thing, the bomb. Don't lose it.
2: Mm-hmm.
1: Don't lose it. Don't lose it. Don't lose it. But dudes, health insurance is health insurance. If they pay the doc when you're sick, it don't matter. That's all there is to it.
2: And good for you, Daniel.
1: Yay!
2: Well done.
1: Congratulations, man. I'm so proud for you.

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9: 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My friend Sean Hannity is holding the spot of number one tightly. And then, of course, we're on podcast and YouTube and everything else out there in the world, every other platform you can think of. Spotify is huge, and all of those things. But anyway, if you're ever around Nashville, we're in Franklin, just south of Nashville, and our campuses are open to the public. We've got a wonderful bookstore and coffee shop, and all the coffee and the homemade chocolate chip cookies are all on us. They're complimentary to our guests. We want you to come in here and smell that chocolate chip cookies, feel like your mama's kitchen, and hang out with us in the lobby. And we've usually got 50 to 200 folks or so, somewhere around there, watching the show on the glass every day for 3 hours. And you're more than welcome to stop by and see the debt-free stage and see all the stuff that we do in here. And it's a lot of fun. There's a lot of stuff to do here on campus. So come by and see us. We'd love to have you anytime. We get to meet people from every corner of the nation and from just about every country these days. Countries are stopping by seeing us. So thank you for that. We appreciate it. We love coming out. We go out at the commercial breaks and sign books and take pictures, and that's what Rachel and I were just doing a minute ago. Matt is in San Antonio. Hi, Matt. How are you?
10: Doing well. How are you?
9: Better than I deserve. What's up?
10: Hey, so we're working the baby steps right now. We have about $105,000 in debt. But there's a lot of moving parts. My son was diagnosed with autism, And he's just really having a bad time in school, a lot of behavioral issues. And so they recommended ABA therapy, which is about 30 hours a week. And so my wife, who works nights and doesn't like her job anyway, you know, is who's also the main carrier of insurance, we think that she's the one that should, you know, step back to be able to take him and do that. I'm a teacher, and I make about $60,000 a year, and realistically, it just doesn't work as far as our budget's concerned to make that happen. And so I was wondering, so our house is valued at about $580,000, and our and if we sold it, we'd probably get, we owe about $306,000, so we'd get around $250,000 after fees and all that, and then we could downsize and maybe pay for a house cash. And so I'm just kind of stuck. I don't know what the right move is.
9: And how old is your son?
10: He's 7.
9: Mm. How many kids you got?
10: I have 2. I have a 10-year-old and a 7-year-old.
6: Mm. I'm sorry, man.
9: Y'all are against it, man. Wow.
6: Do they know how long the therapy, how many years he'll be in that extensive per week, 30 hours? Did they give you a time frame at all?
10: It is 25 to 30 for at least 6 months, and then they reevaluate from there.
6: Okay.
9: And this is who recommending this?
10: His therapist and doctor.
9: Good. Okay.
6: Because I'm just wondering if it's a decision, something this big, like selling a home and a job change, you know what I mean, all of it, if this is more short-term versus making long-term decisions, financial decisions. But if you guys are feeling, as I imagine you would as parents, I could only imagine, just wanting to be present and just having one of us there, knowing that probably the next couple of years is going to just be a road, and us and our presence is just important, right? And if you feel that from that long-term basis,
9: yeah,
6: then that probably would be something to think about.
9: Yeah, we make money to do life,
10: I think that's...
9: not life to do money.
10: Right.
9: And so you got life on you.
6: Mm-hmm.
9: And so I think your decision's wise. I would sell my home. And I would pay off all the debt. And if you can buy another home with the remaining money, or a good down payment on a smaller home with the remaining money, that will suffice for a period of time. This decision is not permanent. It is not a forever decision. It's a 2-year decision. What'd you say your wife does for a living?
10: She's an operations manager for a freight company.
9: Okay. All right. At night?
10: At night.
9: Okay. Mm. All right. And is she got a 4-year degree in business or something?
10: She has a 4-year degree. It's in interdisciplinary studies.
9: Okay. All right.
6: But just thinking from a career track, if she can plug back in
9: after three or four years
6: if she needs to.
9: Yeah. And so we might restart, so to speak, the house journey and the career journeys in a couple of years. And they might look completely different then. You might have taken a step back. You might have taken a lateral step because you cleared off all this $105,000 worth of miscellaneous crap debt. Now, it is incumbent upon you, if you do this, that you make it work on a budget, no debt, ever. And I don't want to hear any excuses about, oh, life is tough and I went into debt. You'll screw this whole thing up if you do that.
10: Yeah, definitely. I think, so one of the good things is about 45% or $45,000 of the debt is the solar panels on the house.
9: Okay.
10: So they would take over the lease on that. So that would get rid of that immediately.
9: Yeah, yeah. And you would get rid of, and you got the other money in your hand to clear off all the debt. Now you've got no debt except whatever you do for housing. And I would just view the housing. This is not a 10-year decision. This is a 2-year decision. And it's perfectly okay to rent for a short period of time, like 2 years or 3 years, while you're figuring out what life's going to look like. But at some point, I'm guessing that your wife will plug back into some kind of, she'll produce some kind of revenue. Could be work from home. It could be a lot of different things. But it's not for now. For now, we're going to take care of our baby.
10: Do you think that this is the wisest decision?
9: Yeah, I would do it. And it's emotional. But here's what I'm guarding against. I'm trying to use certain language with you because I want you to guard against this. this is not a a tornado didn't hit your house. This is a decision to sell one asset to clear the debts, and it's not a permanent decision. This is not a forever deal. This is we're going camping in Europe for 2 years. You're not, but you know what I'm saying.
10: Yeah.
9: I want you to emotionally treat this very temporary, because it can feel like, well, we sold the house after we got this diagnosis, and that's going to be for the next 45 years. It defines us emotionally. You are not the single worst thing or best thing that ever happens to you. You're not defined by that. Those are just milestones along the road. And so I really want you to guard against that, because I meet people in these situations that are 5, 6, 7 years later, and they're going, well, you know, we got that diagnosis, and we had to sell the house, and everything's never been the same, because they never recovered emotionally and never put hope and light back in their eyes about their future. Your future is very bright if you want it to be, even inclusive of the things you're facing with this diagnosis.
6: Mm-hmm.
9: And so I want you to see that. But, yeah, in order to get to solid ground and get some of the chaos out of our life, get your wife off of nights, get the debt gone, have the money to take care of the child, yeah, I'm moving down in house.
6: Yep.
9: We'll move into a Walmart tent for a short period of time, right? But it is just that. It's just camping. Mm-hmm. It's just for a short period of time. And then you don't have to freak out about every little thing. Oh, because otherwise everything that you dislike about the next house is going to be magnified by your emotions.
6: Because of it.
9: Yeah. Because it's going to be some, I mean, it's, you get pissed off about this stuff. All of us do. And so that's what I want you to guard against. But
6: yeah,
9: yes,
6: you will
9: mechanically,
6: not,
9: tactically, this is the thing to do.
6: Yeah, I was going to say, you're not going to look up, Matt, in 10 years during the season and regret selling a home versus taking care of your kid.
9: Never.
6: You may look back and be like, we were not present. We were not there. We were exhausted. And he struggled for longer, probably because we didn't have the capability and the time to put into what he needed to start his journey and get his tools, right? So I'm like, the trade-off isn't even, yeah, it's not even in question.
9: No.
6: It's just a house.
9: Right.
6: It's just a house.
9: Yeah.
6: But also, to your point, not to be stuck in a loop of that debt will be my emergency fund. Debt will be the thing that catches me if we need more. You know what I mean? Like, there has to be a hard stop, or you'll dig yourselves back in a financial hole, which will then bring on more stress from the financial side.
9: Yeah.
6: So this is kind of a ticket in a great way. It's a blessing to be able to even make this decision.
9: Yeah, I meet people who are facing stuff like this on the air here who have used it to rationalize really dumb decisions. You're doing quite the opposite.
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13: From ABC News, I'm Stephanie Officer. Vice President J.D. Vance traveling back to the U.S. from Switzerland to update President Trump on what he says is progress in the peace talks with Iran. ABC's Mary Bruce.
14: That is a major milestone.
15: Vice President J.D. Vance, who led the talks over the weekend, says he got a big concession out of Iran, that they will now allow international nuclear inspectors into the country.
14: Permanently ending a nuclear weapons program in Iran.
15: But that promise of nuclear inspectors was the same promise made under President Obama's deal that Trump tore up. And despite Vance's words, Iranian state media reports Iran has made no new nuclear commitments.
13: The family of a one-year-old baby shot and killed by police in Mississippi want an independent autopsy. At a press briefing Monday, attorney Ben Crump questioned the motivation of officers in the death of Cohen Wiley on June 14th, after officers responded to a shoplifting call at the Senatobia Walmart. Crump said the Mississippi Bureau of Investigation has described Cohen as a juvenile and not a baby, and believes an independent autopsy would provide the full story into the child's death.
16: It is not controversial for us to stand up for accountability. It is not controversial for us to stand up for truth. It is not controversial for us to stand up and call for justice for this little black baby.
13: The baby, his mother, and a family friend were in the vehicle at the time of the shooting, accused of stealing a box of diapers. Officers say they saw the two adults fleeing from the store and tried to stop them. One officer opened fire, alleging the driver drove toward them. The child was killed and an adult critically injured. Former Federal Reserve Chair Alan Greenspan, an authoritative voice as the head of the Federal Reserve for nearly two decades, died at 100 on Monday. His wife, NBC correspondent Andrea Mitchell, says he died from complications of Parkinson's disease. 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
1: An early morning explosion Monday forced the evacuation of hundreds of residents in Dixon, Illinois. One person seriously injured. Dixon's Deputy Fire Chief Adam Arnold.
2: We were dispatched for a structure fire, which was preceded by an explosion. Upon crew's arrival on scene, they found heavy structural damage.
1: High gas readings were detected in nearby homes, so as a precaution, an evacuation was ordered for about 400 people across the neighborhood. A terrifying shootout in Montreal, Canada, Monday. At least two people were killed, including a police officer. ABC Chief Justice Correspondent Pierre Thomas.
3: The horror unfolding around 11:30 a.m. near a high-rise building with a grocery store and a restaurant on the first floor. Montreal police crouching behind cars, opening fire. Suspect then appears with a long gun, dressed in camouflage, firing shots at close range. For nearly 3 hours, authorities urging residents to shelter in place. Police confirming a civilian and a police officer killed, a second officer wounded. Investigators confirming the lone gunman was also killed.
1: The union representing horse carriage drivers in New York City's Central Park says it gave members refresher safety training. It comes after police say an 18-year-old tourist died after being thrown from a horse-drawn carriage last week. The New York City Council is now considering a plan to phase out the carriages altogether. I'm Stephanie Officer, ABC News.
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8: Welcome back to the Ramsey Show in the Fairwinds Credit Union Studio. I'm Dave Ramsey, Rachel Cruz, Ramsey Personality. My daughter is my co-host today. Tiffany is in Cincinnati. Hi, Tiffany. How are you?
9: I'm good. How are you?
8: Better than I deserve. What's up?
9: Hey, I was calling to ask, my son, he's 11 years old, came across a baseball card that he's thinking might be worth some money, and his first thought was that he would want to sell it and invest, and I don't know where to start with that and how to help him.
8: So that's fun.
9: Can help me out. Yeah.
8: What's the card going to be worth?
9: Well, he saw the same card sell for $4,000 online. Whether or not his gets sold for the same amount, we're not sure. But that's what he's hoping or
8: so
9: looking
8: he,
9: at right
8: like
9: now.
8: He was buying packs and it just showed up in one of the packs?
9: Yeah, he bought an old box from an antique store, actually, and
8: wow.
9: Found this card in it. Yeah.
8: This kid is fun. I like it.
9: He's a blast, yeah.
8: Yeah, okay. Well, Rachel and I wrote a book, and we'll send you a copy of it, it was her first bestseller, called Smart Money, Smart Kids.
9: Okay.
8: And in that book, we tell people to teach their kids to do four things. One is to work, and this is his work for the purposes of this discussion. He's very entrepreneurial. I love him. And

0: And two is to save, three is to give, and four is to enjoy. And all people should learn to do those four things with money: work, give, save, and spend wisely. Okay?
1: Okay.
0: And so we would tell you to break this up however you guys want, across those things. In other words, I would not invest at all. I would give some of it. I would enjoy some of it. He's 11. It's not going to change his life. One way or the other. It's not $4 million, it's $4,000. And so the lessons he gets from it will be more valuable than the actual money.
1: Okay. All right, great, thank you.
0: And break it down that way. Now, if you want to invest more than $1,000, you could sit down with a SmartVestor Pro, and there's some mutual funds that will allow you to open an account for $1,000 or less. I probably would not do that, but if you want to, you can. And here's the reason I wouldn't. The only reason to do it is not the investment. It's to let him have the lesson of how mutual funds work, have the experience of sitting down with an investment professional, because this kid's kind of got it on the ball. This is a sharp kid.
1: And Thank you.
0: He's the kind of kid that would enjoy sitting with an adult teaching.
2: He just bought some baseball cards.
0: And no, I mean,
2: Dave's
0: no.
2: Like,
0: I'm just telling you, he's
2: look at some Excel sheets and investment
0: cards. He's in an antique store digging through this.
2: I bet he's great. Yeah. I'm giving him a hard time.
1: He keeps on top of our envelope system with me, and he's pretty on it. He's into this kind of thing.
2: He knows.
1: So.
2: Well, you know what's great? I have a nephew on my husband's side of the family. We were actually just talking about this the other day, because even from an app perspective, you know, looking at the S&P 500 and putting some money and watching it go up and down, and you're watching the whole correlation, I think is so good to learn around his age. So for him to have some visual perspective of the money, if he does, maybe you say, hey, for $1,500, let's put it in an index fund or something, and we have an app and we can watch it grow, and it loses, $79 one day, and I don't know,
0: happens when Trump bombs Iran.
2: It's a fun exercise to see reality, right? And even though we teach investments for the long term, and you're not gonna, obviously pull money out and that kind of thing because of what's happening, but for them to have some skin in the game and watching the market at a price like that, I think is great.
0: But it's all about the lesson. It's not about $1,500 is going to make him $8 million when he's 65.
2: Right.
0: It actually might, but it probably won't. Okay. That's not the reason.
2: No.
0: That's some really good thoughts. There's a lot of parenting going on here, and she's a great mom. Hang on. We're going to send you a copy of that. The other thing that popped into my head was that actually what we did was two things about those subjects. One is we had your college funds in mutual funds. And so it wasn't your skin in the game, it was ours.
2: Mm-hmm.
0: But by the time you were that age, we would get out and show, okay, you have this many shares, and it's worth this much a share. And if you multiply those two numbers, you have the actual value of that mutual fund. And so I've got 100 shares at $100, that's that's $10,000 worth, okay? So you start to look at that and go, okay, $124 a share, and you start to, like you said, get the lesson of
2: it.
0: And then the next month we would get the paper statement in those days, and we would open it again and show you guys again. This is the college fund. That had the benefit of showing you how a mutual fund worked, but also we brainwashed you and said it's your college fund, and so you just assumed you were going to college. So that was a good thing. We didn't have to have a discussion about that. You just always thought you were going, and so you went. It was amazing. And the second thing was we actually did not take any of your all's money and invest it in anything. Instead, you guys had to buy your own car.
2: Mm-hmm.
0: And so you had your miscellaneous birthday money, children's savings account at the bank.
2: Work. Yeah.
0: If you worked a little bit and babysat, you put some money in. Hit the lottery on a baseball card, you put some of that money in, and we matched. We had 401, Dave. We matched whatever you saved up to buy your first car. And so, if I remember, you saved about $6,000, and $8,000, we got a $16,000 car.
2: Yes.
0: $16,000 car in those days was not a bad car at all.
2: No.
0: It was a great car. You got a nice little BMW.
2: Lasted me through most of college.
0: Little 323 BMW, and it was a great little car. And so, so that money in Tiffany's question, if it was at the Ramsey House,
2: yes,
0: it would have gone in the car fund.
2: Yes.
0: There would not have been mutual funds.
2: No.
0: Wouldn't have done any of that.
2: No.
0: But we had other ways we were teaching
2: to
0: you the market.
2: To show it and to feel it, yes.
0: None of those are wrong answers.
2: That's right.
0: They're just some of the answers.
2: Yeah. And I have an 11-year-old, and she's working some this summer. And we just opened, it was probably 2 weeks ago, with Fairwinds. You can get up to 10 high-yield savings accounts, so under ours. So we opened up another one. I put a little seed money in just to kind of like, hey, just make it a little fun. And then, yeah, and we're paying her. She's done some babysitting. She's done a couple of things. She'll come here every now and then to help out. And we do. And I show her as we transfer money into that savings account. But we're talking about the card now, and she's 11.
0: Mm-hmm. Mm-hmm.
2: But I'm like, girl, you got, yeah. I mean, and if you want one at 15 with your permit to practice, you got 4 years to save. And so that jumpstart, Tiffany, for his car, honestly,
0: yeah.
2: That could be it's a nice jumpstart.
0: Yeah, not bad at all.
2: Put some of it there.
0: Yeah, and so moral of the story is when they're 11, the Ramses, we send them to the salt mines, and we crack the whip on
2: child
0: them.
2: Child labor laws.
0: They have to go to work. They bring them. We bring them to Ramsey, and we work them like dogs.
2: No.
0: Not.
2: No. It's a great environment. Everyone's been so kind. She's here today, helping out, doing some work. It's good. It's good.
0: Yeah.
2: But
0: yeah, and that's what I mean. This guy, this young guy, his initiative to mm-hmm. go to the antique store to scratch around in his hobby is something he's passionate about and digs out this card.
2: And legitimately can get some great money doing that.
0: And then thinks he's got a $4,000 hit. That's awesomeness.
2: Awesome.
0: It'll also make him go do it again.
2: Yes.
0: And again and again and again. Especially if you get to enjoy some of it and have the joy of giving some of it.
2: Mm-hmm.
0: And so give some away. Always give some away. Money's not much good if you keep it all.

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2: 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Spring storms, roof-ripping hail, flooding rains, tree-toppling winds, dangerous lightning, and her favorite local go-to, tornadoes.
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0: No speaker is smart without staying connected. 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
6: I'm good, thank God. How are you?
7: Better than I deserve. What's up?
6: What my husband and I are wondering if there's ever a reason to take out a business loan if you feel that it would be paid back by the business in a succinct amount of time. We've fully paid for, like, we're debt-free, and we're working on paying off our house.
7: Good.
6: And I run a small niche religious home daycare, and it's the only one of its kind in the state that's Montessori. And I can only take 4 children for legal reasons. But if we were able to do construction and finish to code all the issues, I'd be able to take up to 12 children, which could be conservatively $8,000 a month and higher if I filled all those 12 spots. Mm-hmm. I currently have a wait list with 9 kids on it. Mm-hmm. And so we're just wondering if we took out the construction cost, is $25,000 to $30,000. So if we took out a loan for that that could be paid off within 3 to 6 months, would that make sense for us?
7: I don't borrow money, and I don't teach people to borrow money, especially in business, because it represents risk. The way you've outlined this makes it sound very, very reasonable, but you've only outlined it if it works. You didn't outline it if it doesn't work. If the contractor's a crook, and it gets delayed 8 months, and it takes forever, if you get ripped off, if you get sick, if one of the kids gets sick and you get sued, you haven't thought about any of the things that happen to all of us in business every day. There's 3 rules of business. One is it takes twice as long as you think it's going to. It costs twice as much as you think it's going to, and you're not the exception. Those are the 3 rules. And they happen to me. They happen to you. They happen to anybody that's in business. And so, it could unfold the way you designed it, but I doubt it will. Not because I'm a pessimist. Not because I'm cynical, but because I've run a business for 35 years. And it never works exactly like I freaking think it's going to work. Ever. And so I have a great idea in the shower every morning. And most of my ideas suck. By the time I get them to market, I lose money on 90% of them. But I made really good money on the other 10%. So it's all worked out. I want you to grow your business. I love your business. I like what you're doing. I think all of that's good. I just don't want you to put it in jeopardy for $25,000. How much savings do y'all have?
6: We have about $25,000 in savings, which is our 3 to 6 months of expenses.
7: Mm-hmm.
8: But for your
6: my
8: household.
6: Husband was very nervous
8: not business.
6: To use that. Yeah, that's what I'm saying.
7: And what is your household income now?
6: So we make about $9,700 a month.
7: Mm-hmm.
6: I took on a weekend job to try to make some more money that it brings in an extra $1,000 a month. that we've started to save for the construction.
7: And how long does it take to operate your household?

0: Yeah.
1: It's a fine school. It's a very expensive
0: school. It's a religious. Yeah, it is.
1: It's not just religious. It's expensive. There's lots of religious. Mm-hmm. Yeah. It's an expensive religious school. Very. Mm-hmm.
2: Not very.
1: No, I mean, it is.
2: Well,
1: it
2: compared
1: is.
2: To Nashville.
1: $50,000 a year.
2: Well, for two kids in private school in Nashville, that's.
1: Yeah.
2: That's what it runs.
1: Okay. Anyway,
2: I mean,
1: anyway, the.
0: So we're. Yeah, that's
1: I'm not suggesting you take them out. I just. Mm-hmm. It's more than your house payment. So you just need to.
0: Yeah.
1: You really do value this.
2: And she runs a daycare with it. So it's obviously a core part of their.
1: Yeah.
2: Yeah.
1: So, what I'm trying to figure is there a way I can take 15,000 mm-hmm. of the 25 and add another 10 while construction's underway out of my cash flow?
0: So, yeah, because we can add about 1,000 a month, but we were saying by the time you wait a year and a half.
1: Now, I'm thinking I want to wait a year and a half. I'm going to start construction. If I've got a way to get to the 10 by the time the construction's complete, how long is the estimation on completing the construction?
0: 6 weeks.
1: 6 weeks.
0: It's not a big project. It's just, it's silly things like an emergency escape window, flooring, drywall. Mm-hmm. It's like very
1: basic. How many
0: basic.
1: Bids have you gotten on the construction?
0: I got 3. Okay. So the lowest was closer to 25. The highest was closer to 40. So I'm averaging 30 based on, like, you know, what everybody's doing. I don't think 25 would be realistic because, as you said, it always costs more than
1: what we would do at the Ramsey house is we would use some of the emergency money down maybe to 10, maybe 15 of it, and we would find the other 15 very, very quickly by drastically cutting stuff in our monthly budget because we would want to do this. And we would not go out to eat. We would not go on vacation. We would sell some stuff that was laying around. We'd look up and go, I don't need that over there. I don't need that over there. And that's right. Okay. But I'm going to do anything I can to get my income up and my out go down and cash flow it get this done. But no, I'm not going to tell you to borrow money. I'm going to beg you not to. You're going to make many more mistakes when you borrow money. And we coach about 10,000 small businesses through Entree Leadership. And I always teach those men and women in those businesses that when you take your next idea and you borrow into it, you magnify the size of your mistake. You magnify the drama. You magnify everything. And it's so weird that when you're dealing with a contractor with money out of savings, you handle the contractor different than you handle it if you're using the bank's money. Because it's like real freaking money. It's very emotional.
2: Mm-hmm.
1: And so all of those are reasons to the borrower
2: The flooring options are very different when you're like, is it like $5,000 or $6,000 more? That's fine. With the loan perspective, it's like, okay, maybe we can that. $5,000 or $6,000 in this is like, heck no, we have a tightened up budget. Nope, get the cheaper floor, right? Like it limits your options in a good way. And helps you make those decisions.
1: Yeah, and what of this can I do to get to the increased capacity? And then what of this was luxury?
2: Mm-hmm. Like, what do I really have to have?
1: What portion of this rehab do I have to have to function?
2: It sounds like she's done her work, too.
1: I'm not questioning. I'm just saying that's the kind of stuff I'm going to do. I'm going to minimal functional.
2: And also, your business is daycare, which is always needed all the time. So if you couldn't get all of this done in the next 6 to 9 months because you're saving and moving at the speed of cash, it's going to be okay. Like, you know what I mean? Like, you're going to be able to recoup that money because there will always be a market.
1: Yeah.
2: For daycare.
1: You'll always have a waiting list.
2: Yeah. And the fact that it is so, it's kind of a one of a kind type of daycare is the way you explained it with she mentioned the religious piece, the Montessori piece, all of that together is great. It makes you unique. You're not just another one out there, and I think that's awesome. So
1: you'll always have a waiting list.
2: Yeah.
1: You'll always be able to do that. But I promise you will not regret going a little bit slower and doing this with real money. You won't regret it. It's harder, but it's easier. It's much easier in the long haul. It's much more sustainable. Your business will be open 5 years from now. You won't be calling me up going, tell me some contractor story or something I don't want to hear.

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2: Here's a look at Lincoln's first forecast. Partly cloudy skies tonight with lows around 59. Southeasterly winds around 5 miles an hour. Sunshine mixed with clouds at times again tomorrow. Chance of rain showers. Daytime highs approaching 77. I'm weatherology meteorologist Ray Miller on KFOR, FM 101.5 and 1240 AM. 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
11: Have you switched your example of if they play bridge because mom plays bridge now? So is that what makes you think?
0: You know,
11: Mahjong,
0: yeah,
11: or bridge?
0: I've got these things stuck in my head from random locations here.
11: I was going to say, goes on like...
0: Uncle Charlie goes to church with you, or whoever it is.
11: Yeah, but you added bridge. I was like, is that a slight against mom?
0: That's a new one. I don't know. No, it's just, yeah, but you don't want to pick...
11: But she does tournaments.
0: My wife's bridge partner is not how I pick a real estate agent. Not a chance.
11: Or Mahjong.
0: They're good with math, but that doesn't mean they need to be my real estate agent. All right, Jerry is in Atlanta. Hi, Jerry. How are you?
12: Hey, how are you doing? Good.
0: Good. How can we help?
12: Well, I am $55,000 in debt, and I'm trying to figure out a way to get out of it, and I don't make enough to cover it.
11: How much do you make?
12: A month fluctuates between $1,200 to $2,200 a month.
0: Why? What do you do?
12: Right now I work delivery gigs.
0: Why? Why don't you get a job?
12: I had a job. So I've been in the restaurant business for 12 years.
0: You've been in what business?
12: Then I moved on.
0: I'm sorry, what business?
12: Restaurant
0: business.
12: Working restaurant.
0: What were you doing at the restaurant?
12: I worked at Papa John's. I worked at Fellini's.
0: I know. What did you do at the restaurant?
12: Oh, chef, cook, dishwasher, front house, back house.
11: How old are you, Jerry?
12: I am 36 years old.
0: Okay. All right. So your problem is an income problem. I think you already knew that before you called, right?
12: Correct.
0: You don't make any money. You're at the poverty level. And that's not a put down. Correct. It's a mathematical observation. So what are we going to do to fix that? And then we fix the other thing.
12: The hope was to better my career. So I went into automotive. And I became a certified parts specialist. And so then I worked my way through there, 6 years of that, and I got a job working with U-Haul, and that was great. And I think it was like $2,500 a month, just enough to pay my bills, pay my rent and everything. And then I was told there's other jobs out there that can make more, $1,200 a week versus $650 a week. So he got in touch with me through other people, and I got in touch with them, and they told me that they would have a job for me available. as long as I had a truck available to use of my own. And that's what I did. I went ahead and pushed the gun for it and got a truck. And now I don't have either one of those jobs.
0: So how did you were recruited by somebody who promised you something that wasn't true? Right?
12: I think it was true. It's just the economy the way it is, the gas went up, and last time I talked to him, he said he was having to make these deliveries himself. So he picks up motorcycles and sells them.
0: Yeah. He promised you something that wasn't true, honey. You didn't make the money you were promised for whatever reason.
12: Mm-hmm.
0: Okay, so let's go back to where we started and say, where can we land now after that mistake? Because that was a mistake. So now where do we go to go make $3,000, $4,000, $5,000 a month? What do we got to do? And you have, so you're a certified parts specialist. Does that set you up to work at AutoZone or whatever?
12: It does.
0: And what does that pay? $35 an hour.
12: AutoZone doesn't pay that much.
0: AutoZone
12: pays $16 to $17 an hour.
0: Well, you can make more than that without a certification at Target. $20 an hour is going right at Target. Just working over there, moving boxes around, you know.
12: Ooh.
0: So.
11: Or UPS or something. I don't know, Jerry. Is there just anything that you can just plug into?
0: So what I want you to, the answer to your question is you have an income problem, not a debt problem. Your debt problem is the result of your income problem, and you're not making enough to even get by. And you've defaulted back into this for some reason and have accepted it. And I don't want you to accept it anymore. I want you to get mad and scratch and claw and go get six jobs where all you do is work all the time until you get your head above water. And then you try to get a good job out of those six jobs. And you keep working and working and working until you move somewhere. And I want you to aim at something to where when you're 46, 10 years from now, you're making $7,000 a month minimum. Now, what is that? What is the trek? What is the journey that takes you there step by step by step? You're probably not going to jump from where you are to there in one leap. But you can begin the steps, the certifications, the thought process.
11: I mean, the auto industry in general,
0: mechanic,
11: all of that. I'm like, you can get a lot, do a lot.
0: Pays very well.
11: In that sector.
0: Yeah. Yeah, and so, and it pays, AutoZone, whatever they pay, pays more than you're getting. So that's not a bad step. But I don't know what a certified parts guy person is able to do. I don't know how that works. But I assume you work in a parts department at a Chevrolet dealership, you would make more than you're making now, and maybe more than you would make at AutoZone. I don't know. But that's what I'm going to start looking at, and I'm going to start looking at that like every minute of every day. You don't have time to do anything else except that. You are starving to death. And so go get you some food. That's what this comes down to, a healthy level of desperation, urgency. And then once you land in something, be very careful when someone promises you the moon. Someone who delivers motorcycles promises you the moon.
11: Well, and my fear is when he said, if you have a truck, and I don't know if the $55,000 is a truck loan for the job that he had to have, but making sure you stay financially secure, Jerry, in these transitions is important too. Yeah. So any certification or anything, you cash flow it.
0: If you have a big truck loan, like Rachel mentioned, sell it now. All right, Casey's with us in Pittsburgh. Hey, Casey, what's up?
13: Hi, thanks for having me.
0: Sure.
13: So my question is, my husband and I are on baby steps 5 and 6.
0: Good.
13: We got a little bit of a late start to saving for college. So we have two kids, they're 10 and 8, and we really just started. So we threw like $2,500 in each of their 529s.
0: Mm-hmm.
13: But we currently are paying an extra $500 a month on our mortgage, so we can drop it from 30 years to 20 years.
0: Mm-hmm.
13: So I just wanted to get your take on how much should we be really throwing all of our extra money at our kids' college to fund like a 4-year in-state tuition, or should we keep splitting it where we're putting an extra $500 on the house and throwing everything extra at the kids' college.
11: Have you guys mapped out tuition rates and what this $2,500 will be in 8 to 10 years?
13: Yeah, so putting it into the calculator, essentially to get to pay for 4 years of in-state in Pennsylvania, we would have to put like $1,500 in for each of them.
11: Per month.
13: Every single month.
11: Yeah, which isn't going to be realistic.
13: Just because of the late.
11: Right.
13: That's not realistic, no.
11: That's right. So, yeah, I mean, what I would do is fund as much as you can with the reality of knowing you may slow down your house, paying it off fully just to get some more money in. But then also, remember, scholarships, grants, working through college, cash flowing it maybe as they are in it as well, are all the options.
0: But, and living at home and going to community college the first 2 years is an option too.

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0: Jamie is with us in Indianapolis. Hi, Jamie. How are you?
8: Good. How are you?
0: Better than I deserve. What's up?
8: I need massive help on budgeting. How to get through it, and how to keep from spending kind of out of control.
9: Okay. Is the out of control spending because you can't stop, or you feel like the life you guys have created or you've created is needing a high dollar amount because of payments and all of it? Okay. How much do you guys make a month?
8: It's just my husband working. He's a truck driver. He makes roughly $5,000, $5,200.
9: Okay. And that's what he brings home. That's what hits your account every month.
8: Yeah.
9: Okay. What's your mortgage payment?
8: We don't own a house. We rent.
9: Okay.
8: I'm afraid to buy a house just yet.
9: Okay. How much is your rent?
8: $1,200.
9: Okay. Yeah, that's reasonable. What kind of debt do you guys have?
8: We have like 4 credit cards. We owe some stuff on like bills like we like didn't pay, so we have to pay those. And then we owe to like Verizon, then we have medical debt, and then I have student loans, and then a car.
9: How much does it all add up to?
8: Around $24,000.
0: How much is the car?
8: The car, it's $8,219, but it was from a couple years ago, so it's gotten repoed since then. Like, I haven't had it in a few years.
0: Oh, so you don't have a car payment right now.
9: But you're still paying it.
8: No, after I started listening to you guys, I will not do a car payment.
0: Okay.
8: Ever again.
0: So but you don't have a payment now. You have an $8,000 repo. All right.
8: Yes.
0: And, okay, how much is your student loans?
8: $7,100.
0: Okay. All right. Are you paying payments on those? Or are they in default? Are they in default?
8: They're in default. Probably like a month or two ago, I tried calling and going on the website, mm-hmm. and the girl kept telling me I had to wait because it wasn't in their system yet. Mm-hmm. So they couldn't tell me if they could bring them out of default or I could start making payments.
9: Mm-hmm. What bills are you behind? You made a comment that there's still bills.
8: Oh, okay. So these are bills from like other like places we've lived. Right now we're not necessarily behind on our bills, but like these that we owe within debt is like Progressive, Duke, and I think that's it. Yeah, those are only 2, and Verizon.
9: Okay. So it sounds like you got like 8 or 9, 10 bills floating around between all of that and the debt payments.
8: Yeah.
9: Okay. How much a month is going to all of that?
8: To the debt payments?
9: Mm-hmm.
8: Okay. Right now, because we do have an active credit card, my husband is trying to pay that off, but the interest on it is so much, it, like, isn't hardly going down.
0: How many kids have you got?
8: 2.
0: And you don't work outside the home?
8: No.
0: How old are your kids?
8: 1 is about to turn 7. He is in school. The other one will turn 5 in December. Mm-hmm. But I'm trying to get him into an all-day preschool next year or mm-hmm. this year
0: mm-hmm.
8: so that I can work. Yeah, so I can work during the morning.
0: Okay, so let me tell you what I think I'm hearing, and you can correct me if you want to. It won't hurt my feelings, okay?
8: Okay.
0: It sounds like you all are completely freaking clueless. You have no idea where your money's going. $5,200 comes mm-hmm. in. You aren't paying payments on the student loans. You aren't paying payments on the repo. You aren't paying payments on hardly anything except one tiny little Visa card, and you can't even seem to pull that off. You have no idea where your money's going. Does that sound accurate? It's very chaotic and very stressful. Does that sound accurate?
8: Yeah, you're about like 100% spot on.
0: Okay. So how does she build a budget from that, Rachel?
9: Yeah, well, Jamie, I would sit down and look at where your most the highest dollar amount of expenses is going. So you can look category-wise, look back the last couple of months and just see food. Is it restaurants? Is it random, moments of shopping? Is it Amazon? Like, where is it all going? And then you have to make a realistic budget to say, hey, the way we've been living isn't working, which you feel that. You feel the chaos. And then to say, okay, in order to have a level of control and this piece that you're looking for is that detailed plan that's going to strip back a lot of it. So I would go down the main categories. We'll get you every dollar for a year
0: the premium version
9: that'll attach to your checking account, Jamie. But I want you guys to walk through these categories and really say, okay, if we had to limit it and we say beans and rice and beans here at Ramsey, or if it's ramen, whatever it is, but cheap groceries, no out to eat, nothing. That's the food category. What can we barely scrape by to make sure we still have food? And then you just kind of go down the list. And I
0: food
9: bet,
0: is first,
9: Jamie.
0: Lights and water second.
9: Yeah, your 4 walls. Yeah, yeah, food, shelter, utilities, transportation.
0: Pay this reasonable rent.
9: Stay current on the bills. And then I
0: see,
9: bet
0: $2,000 will do all that.
9: And I was going to say, I bet you will find $15,000 to $2,000 after you live on nothing. You delete Amazon. You do nothing. Literally no spending money.
0: No life.
9: Yes.
0: You're broke. And when you get real radical like that, You're smart enough, after talking to you, you're way too smart to be this broke. But you're just disorganized and chaotic, and you can fix that. So you sit down with this every dollar budget. We're going to give it to you when you get off the phone. And then you send the link to your husband. Is he on the road?
8: Yeah.
0: Or is he in town?
8: No, he's on the road.
0: Yeah, send the link to him. Download this. You and me are going to look at this. We're going to decide what we are going to do with $5,000 this coming month, and then we're, by God, going to stick to it because I'm sick and tired of being sick and tired.
8: See, okay, that's one thing. So I started reading one of your books, The Complete Guide to Money,
0: mm-hmm.
8: and I try to, like, okay, it says in the book, don't bring up your name as, like, a
0: cuss
8: Dave
0: word.
8: Ramsey said this, Dave Ramsey said that.
0: Right.
8: So I try not to because I've done that in the past, and he didn't like that.
0: Well, so what I don't like if I'm you is being broke. And so Bubba, who's out there driving a truck, you're going to freaking do this or your life's going to be miserable because I'm going to make it miserable. I don't care what Dave Ramsey says. I'm tired of living like this. We're going to fix this, Bubba. This is you talking. Not Dave Ramsey says or the book says or there's an intellectual discussion here. I'm sick and tired of my sucky life, and we're going to fix it. And you're going to quit spending like you're in Congress on the road, and I'm going to quit spending like we're in Congress back home, and we're going to get on in control like your life depended on it, because it does. You got to get, the two of you are going to have to get passionate. I don't really give a crap what Dave Ramsey thinks. That doesn't even matter. It shouldn't even enter into the discussion. But, you know, you guys have got to get upset enough about this to attack it, both of you. And as long as you just dance around and go, well, I can't figure out how to do this, you're going to not do nothing. There's always a reason to do nothing and be broke. Look around America. Everyone in America does nothing and is broke. And they're sitting on their thumbs. And meanwhile, you can fix your life here. You can go do this. You're smart enough to do it. But, you know, and Bubba's going to come along. He ain't got a choice. He gets out there bringing home the bacon, driving. Good. Grind those gears, man. Send me a check and quit spending it. We're about to do this. Get it done. And you guys got to start having a discussion with that kind of thing, not where we're mad at each other, but where we're mad at this status quo, this mediocrity, and we're not going to live in it anymore.
9: Yeah, and it's going to build a whole new set of habits for you guys, Jamie, because you probably have been used to being like, well, the kids need that, just get it, this or that. It's going to change completely, which it should. You should have a 180 response to everything to get a completely different result of what you guys have been doing.
0: Keep doing what you've been doing.
9: And it's
0: going
9: to feel different.
0: Keep getting what
9: and it's going to be hard. It's going to be hard. But I tell you, that hard is much easier to push through than the heart of sitting of what you've been doing and sitting in that stress. And so there is freedom on the other side of peace and control and margin. You just have to control that income. And that means usually saying no to yourself

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2: From ABC News, I'm Stephanie Officer. Former officials with the IRS and DOJ are asking a federal judge to scrutinize a controversial deal that granted President Trump and his family sweeping immunity from past tax audits.
3: The group of former government officials alleged the deal to resolve Trump's $10 billion lawsuit against the IRS in exchange for immunity from past audits was, quote, unprecedented and breathtakingly improper. A federal judge reopened the case last month after a group of former judges alleged the settlement, which included both the immunity and the DOJ's now scuttled $1.8 billion anti-weaponization fund, was deceptive and a fraud on the court. In an amicus brief filed Monday, the former officials argued the audit provision was unlawful and should be scrutinized. Peter Haralambos, ABC News.
2: Not only has UK's Prime Minister Keir Starmer decided to walk away from 10 Downing Street, it appears a replacement is ready. ABC's James Longman.
4: There's not even going to be a contest among other Labour MPs. Wow. They've all just decided that Andy Burnham is their man. Such is the level of his popularity. So we are essentially going to have the coronation of a new Prime Minister, because it doesn't look like there's going to be a fight inside the Labour Party. And in a few weeks' time, mid-July, it looks like, when the contest can officially open, no one is likely to put their name forward except for Andy Burnham. And at that point, he will just become Prime Minister.
2: Grammy-winning hitmaker Clive Davis has died in New York City. He was 94 and passed away Monday from age-related illness. Davis discovered, signed, or guided the careers of a slew of artists, including Whitney Houston, Bruce Springsteen, Janis Joplin, Alicia Keys, Patti Smith, Billy Joel, and Aretha Franklin. Moviegoers are still playing along with Toy Story. The Pixar series' fifth installment debuted to $160 million in domestic ticket sales, setting a new franchise record, making for the year's biggest opening weekend. Disney, the parent company of ABC News and Pixar. 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
2: A state of emergency in the Boyle Heights neighborhood of Los Angeles, where a warehouse fire burning since Wednesday is prompting air quality alerts. 85 million pounds of decaying food is burning in the fire. At a briefing Monday, L.A. Fire Chief Jaime Moore said air quality remains an issue.
7: If you're sensitive to smoke or have any respiratory concerns, please stay indoors. Close your windows, set your air conditioning units to recirculate rather than draw from outside air.
2: Investigators are confirming there was a second ransom note in the disappearance of Nancy Guthrie, taken from her Arizona home in February. ABC's Aaron Katursky with that story.
8: Nearly 5 months after Nancy Guthrie was taken from her home by a masked man in the middle of the night, ABC News can disclose the contents of a second ransom note the family received in the days after she vanished. The first note demanded millions in cryptocurrency. Sources tell ABC News the second note claimed Guthrie had died shortly after she was taken and was buried in nature, something her daughter Savannah Guthrie appeared to reference days later in an Instagram post.
9: We beg you now.
2: The Federal Aviation Administration announced it'll start rolling out an AI system across the national airspace this fall, aimed at reducing delays and cancellations. The system will predict weather, traffic, and airspace issues and suggest solutions to air traffic controllers. Nationwide operation is expected in 2028. I'm Stephanie Officer, ABC News.
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11: 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Vance says Iran will let nuclear inspections resume as talks between the United States and Iran continue. British Prime Minister Keir Starmer announces he will resign after facing a challenge from within his party. A U.S. strike on an alleged drug boat kills two and leaves six survivors.
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0: Tonight, under partly cloudy skies, southeast winds around 5 miles per hour. Sunshine mixed with clouds at times again Tuesday. Chance of rain showers. High temperatures reach up to 76. I'm weatherology meteorologist Paul Trombley on KFOR FM 101.5 and 1240 AM. 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

0: shots at close range. For nearly 3 hours, authorities urging residents to shelter in place. Police confirming a civilian and a police officer killed, a second officer wounded. Investigators confirming the lone gunman was also killed.
1: The union representing horse carriage drivers in New York City's Central Park says it gave members refresher safety training. It comes after police say an 18-year-old tourist died after being thrown from a horse-drawn carriage last week. The New York City Council is now considering a plan to phase out the carriages altogether. I'm Stephanie Officer, ABC News.
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4: 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Vance says Iran will let nuclear inspections resume as talks between the United States and Iran continue. British Prime Minister Keir Starmer announces he will resign after facing a challenge from within his party. Our U.S. strike on an alleged drug boat kills two and leaves six survivors.
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1: Here's a look at Lincoln's first forecast. Lows around 59 overnight under partly cloudy skies. Southeast winds around 5 miles per hour. Sunshine mixed with clouds at times again Tuesday. Chance of rain showers. High temperatures reach up to 76. I'm weatherology meteorologist Paul Trombley on KFOR FM 101.5 and 1240 AM. 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

0: Here's a look at Lincoln's first forecast. Lows around 59 overnight under partly cloudy skies. Southeast winds around 5 miles per hour. Sunshine mixed with clouds at times again Tuesday. Chance of rain showers. High temperatures reach up to 76. I'm weatherology meteorologist Paul Trombley on KFOR FM 101.5 and 1240 AM. 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
1: Let's face facts. Mother Nature is out to get you. Spring storms, roof-ripping hail, flooding rains, tree-toppling winds, dangerous lightning, and her favorite local go-to, tornadoes.
2: I don't want to be stuck in a tornado or rain.
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3: A boy born in Joplin, Missouri was fascinated by anything with wheels and a motor. The odds of him going on to fascinate millions with his talent? 1 in 260,000. The odds of this born racer having 157 career top 10 finishes in NASCAR? 1 in 125 billion. But every driver seeks the pinnacle of their achievements. The odds of him winning both the Daytona 500 and the Brickyard 400 in the same year? 1 in 195 million. The odds of a child being diagnosed with autism? 1 in 88 million.

0: Sunshine mixed with clouds at times again Tuesday. Chance of rain showers. High temperatures reach up to 76. I'm weatherology meteorologist Paul Trombley on KFOR FM 101.5 and 1240 AM. 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

0: Here's a look at Lincoln's first forecast. Partly cloudy today with a chance for showers. Highs around 76. Southerly winds 5 to 10 miles per hour. Slight chance of thunderstorms tonight. Lows around 62. Overcast skies. I'm weatherology meteorologist Paul Trombley on KFOR FM 101.5 and 1240 AM. Online at KFORnow.com. Right now, it's 63 degrees.
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2: Vice President J.D. Vance says Iran will let nuclear inspections resume as talks between the United States and Iran continue. British Prime Minister Keir Starmer announces he will resign after facing a challenge from within his party. A U.S. strike on an alleged drug boat kills two and leaves six survivors.
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5: From ABC News, I'm Stephanie Officer. Vice President J.D. Vance traveling back to the U.S. from Switzerland to update President Trump on what he says is progress in the peace talks with Iran. ABC.

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1: Here's a look at Lincoln's first forecast. Partly cloudy today with a chance for showers. Highs around 76. Southerly winds 5 to 10 miles per hour. Slight chance of thunderstorms tonight. Lows around 62. Overcast skies. I'm weatherology meteorologist Paul Trombley on KFOR FM 101.5 and 1240 AM. Online at KFORnow.com. Right now, it's 62 degrees.
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3: An update on peace talks in Switzerland. 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Oil prices are

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8: 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From the Bloomberg Interactive Brokers Studios, this is Bloomberg Daybreak for Tuesday, June 23rd. Coming up today,
9: Iran gets a 60-day lifeline to sell its oil as peace talks with the U.S. continue.
8: The New York primaries could test Zohran Mamdani's political clout. Will run down the key races.
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8: We look back at the life and legacy of former Fed Chair Alan Greenspan.
10: The Senate passes a bill to make home ownership more affordable. Plus, the acting director of National Intelligence is said to start a slew of firings at the agency. I'm Michael Barr. More ahead.
11: I'm John Stashower in sports. Giannis Antetokounmpo traded to the Miami Heat. The Nets acquired Julius Randle. The Yankees lost in Detroit.
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1: Good morning. I'm Nathan Hager.
2: And I'm Karen Moscow. And U.S. stock index futures, they're falling this morning. S&P futures down 1.4% on 108 points. Dow futures down 0.6% or 330 points. NASDAQ futures down 2.6% or 801 points. 10-year Treasury yield at 4.47%. And NYMEX crude oil, it's down 0.7% at $73.39 a barrel. Nathan.
1: Karen, we begin with the latest on the Middle East. The U.S. has issued a 60-day license allowing Iran to sell its own oil on the international market. This gives Tehran an economic lifeline as both sides continue talks on a permanent peace deal. We get the very latest from Bloomberg Middle East correspondent Abir Abu Omar.
3: What we know about this waiver is that essentially the U.S. Treasury has extended it to Iran until August 21st. That is the day where the 60-day period of negotiations would have stopped. And so that would allow Iran to sell oil exports, bringing back this much-needed supply to the market because of the shutdown in the Strait of Hormuz. Our teams on the energy side have tracked just how many oil barrels would come out or have come out actually over the past week, and that's about 30 million barrels. And so we're still seeing a trickle of movement, definitely better situation than what it was at. The waiver essentially means that Iran can sell its oil even to U.S. refineries, theoretically. But something to bear in mind, again, is that the EU, for example, has its own sanctions. And so we don't know if they're going to be buying this oil.
1: Bloomberg's Abir Abu Omar says seven tankers indicated they were in the Strait of Hormuz this morning and checking oil prices now. West Texas Intermediate is down 0.7%, trading at $73.35 a barrel. Brent is 0.8% lower at $77.28.
2: We now turn to the latest developments in British politics. Nathan, the UK could be set for a quick transition to a new premiership as rivals to the frontrunner Andy Burnham stand aside. We go to London, where Bloomberg's Ewan Potts has the latest. Good morning, Ewan.
4: Karen and Nathan, the UK is set to get its seventh Prime Minister in a decade. In fact, it's almost 200 years since Britain changed its leader so frequently. As the Labour Party has a majority in Parliament, its leader becomes Prime Minister. And after the former Mayor of Manchester, Andy Burnham's main rival for the leadership, dropped out, he could get the job without a formal contest. If that happened, number 10 Downing Street could have a new occupant as soon as the middle of next month. In London, I'm Ewan Potts, Bloomberg Radio.
1: All right, Ewan, thank you. Let's turn to politics here in this country because it is primary election day in New York and Maryland, as well as a runoff day in South Carolina. In New York, a number of congressional races could be a test of Mayor Zoran Mamdani's political power. The mayor has endorsed challengers to two Democratic incumbents, Dan Goldman and Adriano Espaillat. We spoke with Congressman Goldman about his race against former New York City Comptroller Brad Lander.
5: Look, I think broadly we generally agree on what the problems are. Life is just way too expensive for the vast majority of Americans, and we have to address the dramatic escalation in wealth inequality and the difficulty that so many people have in accessing opportunity in this country and the American dream.
1: New York Congressman Dan Goldman appeared on Bloomberg's Balance of Power. Mayor Mamdani's also endorsed activist Daria Lisa Avila Chevalier against Congressman Espaillat.
2: Well, there's also a crowded field, Nathan, to succeed retiring Congressman Jerry Nadler in his Midtown Manhattan district. It includes John F. Kennedy's grandson, Jack Schlossberg, and former never-Trump Republican turned Democrat George Conway. Mamdani has not given an endorsement in that race, but in the interest of transparency, we should note that Michael Bloomberg has endorsed Michael Lasher for Congress, and Bloomberg is founder and majority owner of Bloomberg LP, the parent company of Bloomberg Radio.
1: And Karen, we're also keeping an eye on primary races in Maryland. Governor Wes Moore is seeking re-election to a second term. He's facing a Democratic primary challenge from physician Eric Felber. The Republican governor's race features nine candidates, including former state delegate Dan Cox, who lost to Moore in 2022. In the House, 24 candidates are vying for retiring former Democratic leader Steny Hoyer's seat. They include former U.S. Capitol Police Officer Harry Dunn, who helped defend the Capitol during the January 6th attack. And in the South Carolina runoff, Lieutenant Governor Pamela Yvette is facing State Attorney General Alan Wilson again in the Republican governor's race. President Trump endorsed Yvette in the primary, but last week he said he'd be happy if either candidate wins today.
2: Well, let's turn to Washington now, Nathan. President Trump is putting attention on the Lincoln Memorial Reflecting Pool. Algae has started to build back in after his $16 million resurfacing of the landmark. And now the president says he has evidence of vandalism at the site.
6: We have I think 290, 300 foot slit right through it, probably a box cutter or a knife of some kind. Or we had people lifting up the basic, some of the, but it's not a lot of damage, but it's, we'll probably have to let the water out and refix it.
2: The president spoke to reporters in the Oval Office, but he provided little evidence to support his claim. The Interior Department says five people have been arrested for vandalism at the pool, and five others have received citations. On Truth Social last night, President Trump said he's preparing lawsuits against ABC News over its reporting on the damage to the reflecting pool.
1: Let's turn to markets now, Karen. We are watching a tech-led sell-off around the world. NASDAQ futures right now are down about 2.5%. And in Asia, South Korea's KOSPI index plunged 10%. Mark Dowding is chief investment officer at RBC Blue Bay.
7: If you stand back a little bit, I think what you would say is that some of the recent performance in stocks has been highly speculative, fueled by a passion from retail investors for short-term gains, looking at momentum. This is the way the markets have been behaving and operating.
1: That's RBC Blue Bay's Mark Dowding. Shares of SK Hynix and Samsung Electronics each plunged more than 10% in Asia. Here in the U.S., memory chip maker Micron Technology reports earnings tomorrow.
2: Nathan, SpaceX shares, they continue their recent slide. They're down another 3.8% in early trading. The stock is coming off three straight losing sessions, erasing a total of $600 billion in market value. The sell-off comes as the Elon Musk-led firm gets ready to sell investment-grade bonds for the first time. Robert Schiffman is a senior credit analyst for Bloomberg.
8: They're going to be spending a lot more over the next few years than they make. Probably in the neighborhood of $30 to $40 billion of negative free cash flow for the next few years. On top of that, they have a $20 billion term loan due next September that they're going to use the proceeds from this bond deal to pay off. So they're just getting ahead of the curve like everybody else. Like, why are the Alphabets and Amazons and Metas raising so much? It's because over the next few years, they're going to be spending a lot more.
2: And Bloomberg's Robert Schiffman says SpaceX is seeking to raise at least $20 billion from the debt sale.
1: Finally, Karen, tributes continue to pour in following the passing of former Federal Reserve Chairman Alan Greenspan. Chuck Lieberman of Advisors Capital worked with Greenspan when he joined his firm as an economic advisor.
9: He was always insightful. He did a great job of explaining points. If you ask him a question, he always had charts to demonstrate, to show the data, backing up his logic, and his logic was impeccable. He was insightful, really, until the very end.
1: Chuck Lieberman of Advisors Capital praised Greenspan's independence and communication as Fed chair, as did former Fed governor Betsy Duke.
10: He was so famous for that sort of doublespeak that nobody could understand. But he really pioneered Fed communications and the communications that we're used to today in hearing from the committee after the meetings.
1: It's former Fed Governor Betsy Duke. Now, Alan Greenspan's legacy was clouded by the 2008-09 global financial crisis that followed his time as chair. Princeton professor Alan Blinder recalled how some felt Greenspan missed the buildup to the housing bubble that preceded the crisis.
11: The markets would get some crazy ideas in their heads. And more than once, I went to Greenspan and would say, it would only take one statement from you to get that crazy idea out of their heads. But he didn't until late in his term when he was starting to change.
1: It's Princeton professor Alan Blinder. And following the news of Greenspan's death yesterday, colleagues described him as a driving force for change at the Fed and a guiding light for investors. Alan Greenspan was 100 years old.
2: Now for a look at some of the other stories making news in New York and around the world. And for that, we're joined by Bloomberg's Michael Barr. Michael, good morning.
12: Good morning, Karen. In a rare act of bipartisanship, the Senate passed the 21st Century Road to Housing Act. The measure will loosen regulations to encourage more home construction, open up funding to convert abandoned buildings into new housing, and it also bans Wall Street investors from buying single-family homes, so those homes can instead be sold to families. On the Senate floor, Democratic Senator Chuck Schumer of New York said, for too many Americans, home ownership is simply unaffordable.
13: The median home buyer in America is 40 years old. The down payment is excruciating. to many and puts housing out of reach for them.
12: The House is expected to vote on the measure today. There's word the acting director of National Intelligence, Bill Pulte, has begun firing people at the agency. The president earlier said he had asked Pulte to execute the immediate downsizing of the office. In California, a state of emergency in the Boyle Heights neighborhood of Los Angeles, where a warehouse fire has been burning since Wednesday, it's prompting air quality alerts. Building owners say the fire may have started while contractors were testing solar panels on the roof. Los Angeles Fire Chief Jaime Moore.
14: If you're sensitive to smoke or have any respiratory concerns, please stay indoors. Close your windows, set your air conditioning units to recirculate rather than draw from outside air.
12: Fire Chief Moore, Global News 24 hours a day and whenever you want it with Bloomberg News Now. I'm Michael Barr and this is Bloomberg, Karen.
2: All right, Michael Barr, thank you. Now for the Bloomberg Sports Update. It's brought to you by Flushing Bank, a division of Ocean First Bank. And here's John Stashower. John, good morning.
15: Good morning, Karen. 16 years after LeBron James famously announced he was taking his talents to South Beach, another NBA superstar headed to the Miami Heat. This one in a trade, Giannis Antetokounmpo. 13 years in Milwaukee, won two MVPs, the 2021 championship, but the Bucks have been losing. Giannis wanted out. Milwaukee, in return, gets four players, including Tyler Hero, and three first-round draft picks, including the 13th pick. Tonight, the draft is in Brooklyn. The Nets made news, traded their best player, center Nick Claxton, to Chicago. It's a three-team trade with Minnesota. The Nets get from the Timberwolves Julius Randle, who returns to New York. He spent 5 years with the Knicks. Dallas hired as his new coach. Dusty May just won the national championship at Michigan. First Yankee three-game losing streak since May 22nd. Lost in Detroit 5-3. The Mets rained out with the Cubs. Soccer's biggest star made history in the World Cup.
16: Here's Almada on the move for the world champions. Now Medina. Pulled back here. Let's see. Messi!
15: Fox Sports, the call. Lionel Messi's goal that gave him the record came after he missed a penalty kick. Second half, he scored again. Argentina beat Austria 2-0. France over Iraq 3-0. The French star, Kylian Mbappe, scored twice, and so did Norway's Erling Haaland at MetLife. Norway beat Senegal 3-2. John Stashower, Bloomberg Sports. Karen, Nathan.
2: All right, John, thank you. And S&P futures, they're down 1.4%. Dow futures down 0.6%. NASDAQ futures down falling 2.5%. And the 10-year Treasury yield 4.48%.
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1: Good morning, I'm Nathan Hager. As talks continue between the U.S. and Iran, Tehran is getting an economic lifeline, a 60-day license from the U.S. to sell its oil. Vice President J.D. Vance says the U.S. is not giving up too much.
18: Whether good faith or bad faith, you can't trust anybody's words. You have to trust what they actually do.
1: Well, that was Vice President Vance speaking on his way back from the talks in Switzerland. And we're joined now by Bloomberg Jerusalem reporter Dan Williams. I think I'd heard Vice President Vance and other administration officials, Dan, say that Iran's financial benefits through this process would be performance-based. Does this 60-day waiver rise to that level? Good morning.
19: Time will tell. Good morning, Nathan. There's already a divergence of accounts from Iran and from the United States now that they've gotten the photo op meeting of principals at that summit in Lucerne out of the way and left the stage for more, should we say, mundane technical talks. Either side is talking up, but often in different directions. The U.S., the Trump administration, saying that unfrozen funds will be used for humanitarian purposes, perhaps even to buy soy products from the United States. But the spokesman for the foreign ministry in Tehran saying there would not be a limitation on how Iran uses those funds. That, of course, will stir concern in the U.S., in the West, and indeed in the region, that some, perhaps all of that money, could go toward rebuilding Iran's military capacity, perhaps the capacities of Iranian allies like the Hezbollah militia in Lebanon. Perhaps not coincidentally, the top U.S. diplomat Marco Rubio is also beginning a visit to the Gulf. Perhaps he's heading out there to try and reassure Gulf Arab states aligned with the United States that the Trump administration will do what it can to keep this deal on track during that critical 60-day review period.
1: How are these talks being received in Israel right now, Dan? Of course, Israel remains a wild card with the fight against Hezbollah in Lebanon.
19: Yes, there are actually those who argue that the fact it's a wild card, the fact that from the outset it was outside these negotiations on the MOU, it's not a signatory, and apparently it wasn't even consulted much of the time when it was being drafted. There is a viewpoint now that perhaps this strengthens Israel's hand, paradoxically, because Israel can claim, frankly, naturally and legitimately, that it's acting alone and unilaterally because it wasn't consulted and it certainly didn't sign on the dotted line. The Israelis were shocked when this first emerged about a week ago that this deal was in place. It appears they've now resigned themselves to letting the Americans take the lead. Trump, despite a dipping of his approval ratings in Israel as a foreign leader, nonetheless is one of the friendliest presidents the Israelis have ever seen in the White House. They won't be quick to turn their back on him. At the same time, they have a very immediate focus on Lebanon, something you alluded to earlier in our conversation, where they want to make sure that their freedom of operation against Hezbollah is not hindered by whatever emerges from this U.S.-Iranian deal. The Iranians want to preserve Hezbollah. They want to force Israel out of Lebanon. And the Israelis are saying, no, that's a red line for them. For now, the Americans have been pressing Israel to hold fire as much as possible, perhaps to review the rules of engagement in Lebanon to prevent needless loss of civilian life, needless damage there. But the Americans seem to be content for now with not insisting on an Israeli withdrawal from what is effectively 5% of Lebanese territory.
1: Appreciate the update and the context this morning, Dan. Always good to have you with us. That is Bloomberg Jerusalem reporter Dan Williams. Karen.
2: Nathan, let's repeat some of our top stories this morning. Andy Burnham may be on a glide path to become the UK's seventh prime minister in a decade. Keir Starmer has set out a timeline for his departure, and Burnham's potential rivals have said they'll back him. The New York primaries have at least two Democrats in Congress facing challenges from candidates backed by Mayor Zohran Mamdani. Primaries are also being held today in Maryland, along with runoff elections in South Carolina. And SpaceX has fallen below its opening day price of $150 in pre-market trading. Elon Musk's rocket company is expected to kick off its first investment-grade bond sale today. We have more on those stories coming up on Bloomberg Daybreak.
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7: And I'm Karen Moscow. A sell-off cascading across global markets as investors turn jittery about high-flying tech stocks and frothy valuations. South Korea's KOSPI index plunged 10% from a record high. Memory stocks, many of which are riding triple-digit gains this year, recording some of the steepest losses. And SpaceX is poised to fall below its first-day opening price of $150, currently down 3.2% in early trading. S&P futures, they're down 1.3%. They're down 100 points. Dow futures down 0.6% or 310 points. And NASDAQ futures down 2.4% or 741 points. That's a Bloomberg Business Flash. Now here's Michael Barr with more on what's going on around the world. Michael.
8: Thank you very much, Karen. Iran said today it had no plans for UN nuclear inspectors to visit sites damaged in U.S. and Israeli strikes. Meanwhile, Iran said $12 billion of its frozen funds were set to be released as part of ongoing talks with the U.S. Primaries are being held today, including in New York and Utah. In a blockbuster NBA trade, Giannis Antetokounmpo is getting traded to the Miami Heat. Tyler Herro and several other players and draft picks are heading to the Milwaukee Bucks. In baseball, Yankees lose, Mets game rained out, Nationals and Orioles won, Red Sox lost. Global news 24 hours a day and whenever you want it with Bloomberg News Now. I'm Michael Barr and this is Bloomberg, Nathan.
9: Michael, thanks. It's 5:23 on Wall Street. We want to turn now to a conversation with former Bank of England Governor Mervyn King. He reflected on the life and legacy of the late former Fed Chair Alan Greenspan this morning with Bloomberg's Caroline Hepker and Lizzie Burden. Let's listen in.
10: Well, he was a great man, and I like to think that this is an end of an era, because I think in American public life there have been three great centurions: Alan Greenspan, George Shultz, and Henry Kissinger. And all three reached and died at the age of 100. I was privileged to know them all. Alan, of course, I was closest to because we were opposite numbers for several years. And I was a deputy at the Bank of England when he was chairing the Fed. And I kept in touch with him and saw him quite often after he left the Federal Reserve. And when I was appointed governor of the bank, I went to Washington to see Alan and asked for advice, and he gave me the best advice I think that anyone gave me, which was keep the mornings free to think, read, and write. And that was enormously helpful and important in working out how to play the role of a central bank governor.
11: Lord King, thank you for joining us this morning. What other lessons should central bankers today take from Greenspan?
10: Well, of course, he had an unrivaled ability to think for himself and delve into the details of data on the economy. He didn't just rely on someone putting a piece of paper in front of him saying this is the latest official statistic on the labor market or production. He would talk to business people directly, and he would find out for himself what was going on. And I think, you know, the high peak of that performance was in the 1990s when he was really the first to spot the impact of faster productivity growth in the US economy.
11: Greenspan in office, as you say, was widely respected. I mean, I remember markets hung on every word that he uttered, although cryptic as it often was, as our own editor-in-chief John Micklethwaite has said. The Greenspan Fed managed to avoid even one single quarter of falling year-on-year GDP during his tenure, even in the dot-com bust. You know, there was an incredible achievement and run over that 18-year period. And yet,

0: thing to do for him. He presided, as you said, over a long period of sustained expansion and low inflation for almost 20 years. That's a remarkable feat to be able to manage. Circumstances were not difficult for part of that time, though within 2 months of taking office, he had to deal with the 1987 stock market crash, where prices fell by around 30%, biggest crash since 1929. And he dealt with that deftly and swiftly and received praise for that. So he did have to handle some quite tricky problems.
1: That was former Bank of England Governor Mervyn King speaking with Bloomberg's Caroline Hoepker and Lizzie Burden following the passing of former Fed Chair Alan Greenspan at the age of 100. You can catch the full interview on the Bloomberg Daybreak Europe podcast. 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Karen.
2: Nathan, up next, you have the latest on peace talks with Iran as Tehran gets the go-ahead to sell its own oil, plus the races to watch on New York and Maryland primary day. That's coming up in our 5:30 news. 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
3: Delays are possible to and from the New York City area this morning due to scattered showers and thunderstorms. Temperatures near 73 later today in New York. We also see some problems later today in and out of Atlanta due to scattered showers and thunderstorms. They'll primarily happen before noon. Temperatures in Atlanta near 85. Another spot that could have some showers and thunderstorms causing problems late in the day would be Denver. It'll be breezy, 84. I'm Rob Carroll in Bloomberg Radio.
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1: Coming up on 5:30 on Wall Street. Good morning, I'm Nathan Hager.
2: And I'm Karen Moscow, and we're just about 4 hours away from the open of U.S. trading. Let's get you up to date on the news you need to know at this hour. The U.S. has issued a 60-day license allowing Iran to sell oil on the international market. That gives Tehran an economic lifeline as the two adversaries continue talks for a permanent peace deal. Stuart Livingston Wallace manages Bloomberg's team covering the Middle East.
5: It is pretty significant. They've had waivers before, but the 60 days is quite a long time. And I think what's changed this time around is that they already have a lot of oil on the water. So we know a lot of tankers have been coming out of Hormuz from the Iranian side and sort of heading out into the oceans. However, there's an interesting caveat here, which is that our reporting out of Asia this morning shows that they're not exactly finding a lot of enthusiastic buyers, and that seems to be for two reasons. Number one, there's already pretty good supply in a lot of the Asian customers that would traditionally take those grades. And number two, I think there's a lot of nervousness amongst the refiners in Asia that the Trump administration could change its mind tomorrow and that the cargo that it bought today will no longer be deliverable.
2: And Bloomberg Stuart Livingston Wallace, according to the Iranian news agency, Iran says the Strait of Hormuz is fully open to commercial ships.
1: In the UK, Karen, Andy Burnham appears set to become the country's seventh prime minister in just a decade. Both potential rivals and supporters in the Labour Party have publicly backed the newly elected MP for leadership. Burnham faces big decisions in the coming months if he does become prime minister. Former Bank of England Governor Mervyn King says Burnham should think big.
0: The best case is that he is bold and takes some difficult decisions, but explains why they're being taken in the interest of future generations. And I do think that one thing that's been underestimated is that I think that growth in the UK economy, whatever the government does, is likely to return to its pre-financial crisis level of around 2% or so a year.
1: Former Bank of England Governor Mervyn King there. Current Prime Minister Keir Starmer says nominations to succeed him will close July 16th. Any contest would be decided by September 1st.
2: Well, it's primary election day in New York and Maryland, Nathan, along with some key runoff races in South Carolina. In New York, Mayor Zohran Mamdani has endorsed challengers to two Democratic incumbents, including Congressman Dan Goldman, who says he's already working on issues like wealth inequality in the House.
6: I'm focused on my race right now, and I have a bill called the Robin Hood Act that would really go a long way toward addressing wealth inequality. And it's a sort of creative, targeted idea of making the super wealthy, the Jeff Bezoses, the Elon Musks, who pay next to no federal tax, to actually make them pay their fair share.
2: Congressman Dan Goldman spoke to Bloomberg's balance of power as he faces a challenge from a former city comptroller, Brad Lander. Mayor Mom

0: Giuliani has also endorsed activist Daria Liza Avila Chevalier against incumbent Congressman Adriano Espaillat. And there's also a crowded Democratic field to succeed retiring Congressman Jerry Nadler. And five Democrats are competing to try to unseat Republican Mike Lawler in November. In the interest of transparency, we should note that Michael Bloomberg has endorsed Mika Lasher for Congress. And Bloomberg is founder and majority owner of Bloomberg LP, the parent company of Bloomberg Radio.
1: In Maryland, Karen, Governor Wes Moore is running for a second term against Democratic challenger Eric Felbert. Nine Republicans are running for governor in their party's primary. In the House, 24 Democrats are running to succeed retiring former House Democratic leader Steny Hoyer. And in South Carolina, Pamela Yvette and Alan Wilson are squaring off again in a Republican gubernatorial runoff. President Trump endorsed Yvette in the primary, but today he's backing both candidates.
0: Let's turn to the markets now, Nathan. We're seeing a tech-led sell-off around the world. The Nasdaq futures, they are down 2.4% this morning. In Asia, South Korea's KOSPI index plunged 10%. Mark Dowding is the chief investment officer at RBC Blue Bay.
2: Actually, it's healthy behavior because you don't want to have a build-up of speculative pressures run ahead of itself too much, because then if prices do run up too high, then the correction back down to earth will be more painful as and when it comes.
0: RBC Blue Bay's Mark Dowding, and shares of SK Hynix and Samsung Electronics each plunged more than 10% in Asia. And here in the U.S., memory chip maker Micron Technology reports earnings tomorrow.
1: And we continue to watch shares of SpaceX, Karen. They continue their recent slide down more than 3% in early trading. The stock's coming off three straight losing sessions, erasing a total of $600 billion in market value. The sell-off comes as Elon Musk's firm gets ready to sell investment-grade bonds for the first time.
0: 33 on Wall Street. Let's bring in Michael Barr with more on what else is going on in New York and around the world. Michael, good morning.
3: Good morning, Karen. The Senate has overwhelmingly approved a bipartisan housing bill aimed at lowering costs by boosting supply and driving down prices. The bill bans corporate investors from buying single-family homes and includes measures to increase the supply of housing, such as streamlining environmental reviews and speeding up the construction process. On the Senate floor late Monday, Democratic Senator Elizabeth Warren of Massachusetts celebrated the bill's passage.
4: I don't say this a lot, but today I'm proud to be a member of the United States Senate.
3: The bill now heads to the House. There's word the acting director of National Intelligence, Bill Pulte, has begun firing people at the agency. Pulte has promised to cut hundreds of jobs. His appointment by President Trump has faced bipartisan backlash because Pulte has no experience in intelligence. President Trump was asked by reporters about the damage to the recently renovated Lincoln Memorial reflecting pool on the National Mall, as well as the return of algae. The president blamed vandals for the work using a box cutter.
5: Reporters have been down there today looking for that slit that you mentioned.
6: Well, no evidence of it. All you'd have to do is see the parks department. They'll show it to you. See the secretary.
3: Meanwhile, Senator Chuck Schumer called the reflecting pool renovation a reflecting pool debacle and accused President Trump of obsessing over a vanity project while Americans struggle with rising costs. Investigators have revealed a second ransom note sent by Nancy Guthrie's abductors, which said she had died and been buried. The note included an apology to the family from the kidnappers, who said they had not intended for the mother of Today Show host Samantha Guthrie to die. Tributes continue to come in for Clive Davis. The music mogul, who guided Whitney Houston to stardom, among others, died at his home in Manhattan. In a 2011 interview, Davis discussed what's been called a Midas touch in finding singers who became huge stars.
7: I never knew I had them. I never knew this was going to turn out to be a talent or a gift. It was a pure accident. It was a lucky break. It became a lifelong passion.
3: Clive Davis was 94. Global News, 24 hours a day and whenever you want it with Bloomberg News Now. I'm Michael Barr, and this is Bloomberg. Karen.
0: All right, Michael Barr, thank you. And futures are falling. NASDAQ futures leading the way lower, down 2.5%, down 759 points. S&P futures down 1.33%, or 100 points. And Dow futures down 0.6%. Or just under 300 points.
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0: And I'm Karen Moscow. A sell-off cascading across global markets as investors turn jittery about high-flying tech stocks and frothy valuations. South Korea's KOSPI index plunging 10% from a record high. And SpaceX, it's down 3.5% this morning, poised to fall below its first day opening price of $150. S&P futures down 1.3% on 101 points. And the Dow futures, they're down 0.6% or 310 points. NASDAQ futures down 2.5% or 769 points. 10-year treasury up 6/32nds, yield 4.48%. The yield on the 2-year, 4.18%. and NYMEX crude oil is down 0.5% at $73.49 a barrel. Brent at $77.41. That's a Bloomberg Business Flash. Now here's Michael Barr with more on what's going on around the world. Michael.
3: Thank you very much, Karen. Iran says the Strait of Hormuz is fully open to commercial ships. It comes as Vice President J.D. Vance says he felt great about the progress that we made in technical negotiations.

0: Iran. Meanwhile, Iran is trying to sell oil on the international market as a U.S. sanctions waiver takes effect. The House now votes after the Senate passed a bipartisan housing bill that aims to bring down home prices and increase supply. The 85-5 vote on the bill Monday represents one of the most sweeping efforts in recent decades to reduce federal regulations for housing and expand local control. Primaries are being held in several states today, including New York and in Maryland. In a blockbuster NBA trade, Giannis Antetokounmpo is getting traded to the Miami Heat. Tyler Herro and several other players and draft picks are heading to the Milwaukee Bucks. In baseball, the Yankees lose. Mets game rained out. The Nationals and Orioles won. The Red Sox lost. Global news 24 hours a day and whenever you want it with Bloomberg News Now. I'm Michael Barr, and this is Bloomberg. Nathan.
1: Michael, thanks. It's 5:42 on Wall Street, and this is Bloomberg Daybreak. I'm Nathan Hager alongside Karen Moscow, keeping an eye on a market this morning that is being driven by a tech-led sell-off this morning. Joining us to talk more about it is Andrew Sheets, global head of fixed income research at Morgan Stanley. And Andrew, I know you're a fixed income guy, but I'd be really curious to get your take on what could be driving this. What's Morgan Stanley's view on this sell-off that we're seeing, at least at the moment? Good morning.
2: Good morning. So, look, I think this might be a situation where we're not trying to overcomplicate it. You've had certain segments of the market that have run up quite significantly in a short period of time, and you did have a quite hawkish Federal Reserve meeting last week, which I think is kind of consistent with this idea of maybe kind of pulling back on some of the markets, optimism and tightening liquidity conditions. So, you know, if you think about something like Korea, while it's down significantly today, it's also kind of only back to a level it was at 2 weeks ago. And, you know, in the backdrop, you still have an environment of growing earnings, of pretty good economic growth. And so while, we certainly are in the camp that you could see some near-term volatility, that's the view that our U.S. equity strategist Mike Wilson has had as some of these liquidity conditions tighten, we're still ultimately optimistic over the full course of the year on an earnings-driven story.
1: So is this just a little bit of froth coming off the market and overall the trajectory is steady gains? Is that what you're looking for here?
2: That is, and again, we can have some corrective price action. You have again seen some pretty extreme moves in a short period of time, and positioning is very concentrated in certain segments of the market. But I think in the backdrop, you have good growth, you have strong earnings, you have lots of corporate activity through M&A and capital expenditure. And this capital expenditure cycle, again, we still don't see signs of it slowing down. And I think that is an enormously important part of this story. It's important for equities. It's important for fixed income. This AI spending remains the biggest capital expenditure cycle of a generation. And I think the next, this upcoming earnings season is going to be quite important. But all the indications we have so far is that the spending is going to continue to tick up, that the companies remain quite confident in it. And I think that remains a very important tailwind towards further earnings growth, strengthening GDP growth, and ultimately kind of strengthening market confidence that is why we forecast markets to ultimately end the year higher.
1: Talk a little bit more about the implications for the fixed income space on this AI-driven cycle. We're seeing some buying across the curve in treasuries this morning. Is there a correlation there?
2: Well, the part of it, I think, where this story starts is just the sheer size of it. If we think about the five largest hyperscalers, Morgan Stanley thinks that they'll spend about $820 billion on CapEx this year. That's roughly double what they spent last year and triple what they spent in 2024. Those numbers only keep going up. We think that, $820 billion this year goes up to $1.1 trillion next year. So all of this spending requires financing. Yes, the hyperscalers have a lot of cash flow, but a lot of that cash flow is getting diverted. So they need to raise money elsewhere. And the primary source of that money, we think, is fixed income markets. These companies remain quite under levered for their ratings, for their capital structures. And so, you know, we've seen a record pace of issuance year to date. We think that that will continue. We think 2026 will see the most issuance of investment grade bonds in the U.S. that we've ever seen. And I think that is a trend that could be with us for some time. Very large issuance from very large issuers that I think are also less price sensitive than, issuers might traditionally be.
1: Now, to that point, we've got SpaceX getting into the investment grade bond market for the first time, probably not the last time. And of course, Meta Platform, some of these other big names issuing tens of billions of dollars in investment grade debt. What does that mean for financial conditions more broadly for the market?
2: Well, so one thing I would kind of take away is that if we're sitting in this world where, investment grade issuance is on the fastest year to date pace that it's ever been in, I think you have to conclude that financial conditions are quite supportive, that the markets are open, that there is absolutely capital available, and that this, large amount of issuance has coincided with still pretty tight spread levels. So there really hasn't been a whole lot of give on the spread side, given the scale of issuance. So I think that suggests that demand is still quite strong. The capital markets are wide open, that financial conditions are not excessively tight. And I think what we're also seeing is that given the scale of this financing, you almost kind of need an all of the above strategy. We're seeing, more issuers go through, say, the asset-backed securities market, for example. So, I think you're seeing, just given the scale of this investment, which again is, without exaggeration, kind of generational in nature, a lot of different parts within the fixed income complex that investors are looking at to play the theme.
1: In our last minute, Andrew, after what we heard from Fed Chair Warsh last week, in terms of the focus on bringing down price pressures, where do you see Treasury yields going from here?
2: So at Morgan Stanley, we think in the second half of the year, both inflation and Treasury yields will move lower, and they'll move lower together. We have an inflation forecast at Morgan Stanley that's lower than the Fed. And so ultimately, that is why we don't think that they will ultimately follow through and raise rates. They won't feel that they need to, because inflation is going to be coming in somewhat below their expectations. And so if that's the case, we think that takes some of the pressure off of the Treasury market, and yields can end the year lower.
1: Okay. Well, I really appreciate your time with us this morning, Andrew. Again, thanks so much for joining us. That's Andrew Sheets. He is Global Head of Fixed Income Research at Morgan Stanley. Karen.
3: Nathan, let's repeat some of our top stories this morning. Iran says $12 billion of its frozen funds are set to be released as part of ongoing talks with the U.S. Both sides are broadly signaling progress in negotiations to formally end their war. The U.K. is poised to get its seventh prime minister since Brexit. Keir Starmer has set out a timetable to step down, and potential rivals to leadership contender Andy Burnham are getting behind him. And it's primary day in New York and Maryland, along with a runoff election day in South Carolina. New York Mayor Zohran Mamdani is backing challengers to at least two Democratic incumbents in the House. And we have more on those stories coming up on Bloomberg Daybreak on a day when NASDAQ futures are tumbling, down 2.6%, down 778 points. S&P futures down 1.3% or 99 points. And Dow futures, they're down 0.5% or 247 points. NYMEX crude oil at $73.57 a barrel. This is Bloomberg.
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3: And I'm Karen Moscow. A sell-off cascaded across global markets as investors turned jittery about high-flying tech stocks and frothy valuations. NASDAQ futures lead the way lower, down 2.5%, down 767 points. S&P futures down 1.3% or 97 points. And Dow futures down 0.5% or 254 points. 10-year Treasury up 7 32nd, yield 4.48%. The yield on the two-year, 4.18%. NYMEX crude oil is down 0.6%, down 44 cents at $73.42 a barrel. Brent at $77.35. And COMEX gold down 1.6%. That's a Bloomberg Business Flash. Now here's Michael Barr with more on what's going on around the world. Michael.
0: Thank you very much, Karen. The U.S. issued a 60-day license allowing Iran to sell oil on the international market as the two sides continue talks for a permanent peace deal. Meanwhile, Iran said today that the U.N.'s nuclear watchdog will not be able to inspect key nuclear sites bombed by the U.S. and Israel last year. The Senate has passed a bipartisan housing bill that aims to bring down home prices and increase supply. It now heads to the House. Several primaries will be held today, including in New York, Maryland, Utah, and South Carolina. In a blockbuster NBA trade, Giannis Antetokounmpo is getting traded to the Miami Heat. Tyler Herro and several other players and draft picks are heading to the Milwaukee Bucks. In soccer, Lionel Messi now has the World Cup scoring record with 18 goals in his career after scoring twice in a 2-0 victory over Austria. In baseball, the Yankees lose. Mets game rained out. The Nationals and Orioles won. The Red Sox lost. Global news, 24 hours a day, and whenever you want it with Bloomberg News Now. I'm Michael Barr, and this is Bloomberg, Nathan.
1: All right, Michael, thanks. It's 5:55 on Wall Street. It's time now for our daily Bloomberg Law Brief, exploring legal issues in the news. The Supreme Court's reinstated a murder conviction in the 1979 disappearance of Eton Pates, the six-year-old whose picture on a milk carton sparked a nationwide campaign to find missing children. Last year, the Second Circuit Court of Appeals reversed the murder and kidnapping conviction of Pablo Hernandez because of how the judge answered a question from jurors about his second confession after being given Miranda warnings. Yesterday, though, the Supreme Court reversed the Second Circuit in a 6-3 vote. For more, Bloomberg's June Grosso speaks to former Manhattan prosecutor and criminal defense attorney Paul Callen.
14: The state appellate courts affirmed the conviction, and then the federal appellate court, the Second Circuit, in a 100-page opinion last year reversed and ordered that he get a new trial. So what was their reversal based on?
15: The decision was based on the judge's instructions to the jury when they came back with a question. Do we have to disregard the subsequent confessions? Where the judge just said no. And now bear in mind, this went to the appellate division in New York, the state court. They looked at it and they said, you know something? It's all right. And so the appellate division said, under New York law, the way this confession was evaluated was perfectly proper. Okay, so then they go into federal court with this, and the Second Circuit looks at it, and they say, well, we think there's a problem here. The judge should have explained in more detail, other than saying no to the jury, that there could be a problem with the confession. That once somebody has been possibly coerced into giving a confession because they haven't heard the Miranda warnings, of course they're going to repeat the confession. So the federal court says, yes, there was a violation of that.
14: So the Second Circuit reversed the conviction and ordered a new trial for Hernandez. But the Manhattan District Attorney's Office took that decision to the highest court.
15: And this is very unusual. The state now goes to the Supreme Court to try to get a conviction reinstated. You know, usually you see a defendant who's been convicted going to the Supreme Court to get his case thrown out. This is the opposite. The prosecutor's looking for justice now. So now when they go to the Supreme Court says, no, there was no violation here because the state looked at it under state law. The administration of Miranda warnings was done properly. There was proper attenuation. And that's a question for the judge, not the jury. The Siebert case never said anything about jury instructions. So this is an overreach by the Second Circuit, and there was no right for a habeas corpus to be brought here. So we're reinstating the conviction.
14: Paul, did the Supreme Court reverse because the Second Circuit didn't properly follow federal law or because state law should have applied here?
15: Well, it's a complex question because it's kind of a question of how you evaluate due process under state and federal law and whether there's a conflict between the sovereign entities. And here the Supreme Court was saying, you know, there are certain things that we leave to the state, and the Federal Habeas Corpus Act says we should leave most of those things alone unless it's an absolutely egregious violation of somebody's constitutional rights. And let's step back and look at this case, June. The guy confessed 7 times to the murder, all right? So I think the Supreme Court was looking at it saying, well, you know, we're not worried about whether we have the right guy or not. We're just looking at some technicalities here. And the New York courts looked at those technicalities and said, there's no violation of New York law here, so we're not going to set it aside, because there's no violation of federal law.
1: 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S&P futures are down 1.3%, Dow futures down 0.5%, and NASDAQ futures sinking 2.5%. Up next, the latest on U.S.-Iran talks as Tehran gets a financial lifeline, plus the races to watch on this New York and Maryland primary day in our 6 a.m. news. 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
16: From ABC News, I'm Sherry Preston. Vice President J.D. Vance leaving talks with Iran, projecting optimism, saying he feels great progress has been made on extending the 60-day ceasefire. The deal in place includes keeping the Strait of Hormuz open and allowing U.N. nuclear inspectors into the country. ABC's Justin Fischel with more on that.
17: We haven't heard a lot about when exactly this is going to start. Iran has been a little standoffish, say they haven't made any specific commitments. So much like things we saw in the previous memorandum of understanding, it remains to be seen exactly how these inspections will take place and when, but they say they're making progress.
16: Iran had promised nuclear inspections under the previous agreement with the U.S. negotiated by President Obama, but then torn up by President Trump. The new acting director of National Intelligence, Bill Pulte, is beginning his tenure by firing a lot of people at his agency, and congressional Democrats are noticing.
18: The president earlier this month said he had asked Pulte to execute the immediate and needed downsizing of the office. Democrats, in a letter yesterday, warned Pulte not to take actions that are, quote, more appropriately left to a Senate-confirmed director, adding that Pulte has shown a willingness to misuse his authority in government to pursue President Trump's perceived political enemies and further his retributive political agenda.
19: ABC's Karen Waugh in Washington. House lawmakers are expected to vote today on a housing bill that would ban Wall Street firms from buying up single-family homes and would loosen regulations to encourage more home construction. Senator Elizabeth Warren, as the bill passed the Senate.
20: I don't say this a lot, but today I'm proud to be a member of the United States Senate.
19: President Trump says the reflecting pool must be drained immediately for repairs. Just weeks after a $16 million renovation project wrapped up, the algae is still spreading and the new paint is peeling. The administration blames vandals, but there's no proof of vandalism. 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
21: Man, I love this place. I've been surfing here since I was a kid. Now, seeing my grandson out on the water, it means everything to me. Watching him and taking in the blue waves, the sea breeze, the blurry horizon.
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19: Tesla is disputing the account of a driver who says autopilot caused him to crash into a 76-year-old woman's home in Texas, killing her. A guided tour in Guatemala having to turn around after a volcano erupted.
18: Officials say the tourists were climbing the Fuego volcano, which is highly active and unpredictable. Just last year, hikers had just minutes to flee after the same volcano erupted. Local officials now issuing a stern warning.
23: Seamos responsables.
18: Urging tourists to follow local hiking restrictions.
19: ABC's Rena Roy. British Prime Minister Keir Starmer leaving 10 Downing Street and quitting as the country's Labour Party leader and Prime Minister. ABC's James Longman in London with more on his tumultuous time in office.
24: Basically, there are two big things wrong with Keir Starmer. The first, his personality, I'm sorry to say, just hasn't gelled with the British people, even in the speech he made outside Downing Street. And there was no emotion until right at the end when he spoke about his family, to be fair, and no direction with the government. Social services are broken. People don't feel like there's opportunity. There's a huge cost of living crisis. And the Labour Party, for most people in this country, is not a party that has any of the answers.
19: The mayor of Manchester, Andy Burnham, who has just been sworn in as a member of parliament, is Starmer's likely replacement. Prime Day is here. Amazon's summer sales event likely to drive over $26 billion in spending, a 9% jump over last year. I'm Sherry Preston, ABC News.
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4: This is America in the Morning from Westwood One. Good morning, I'm John Trout. It's Tuesday, June 23rd, 2026. Here's what's coming up on America in the Morning.
5: President Trump was not in Switzerland for talks with top Iranian officials, but still loomed large over them. Sagar Meghani, Washington.
6: President Trump accuses vandals of damaging the reflecting pool on the National Mall. I'm John Stolness in Washington.
7: A resignation from the superintendent of schools in L.A.
8: They never said anything.
7: I'm Clayton Neville.
23: On Wall Street, stocks opened mixed as the Dow held on to gains and tech stocks stumbled after the long holiday weekend. I'm Jill Schneider.
27: A Delta Airlines jet was roughly 300 feet from an American Airlines plane during a close call at Boston's airport. I'm Hayat Benjwani.
28: Concession prices at the World Cup aren't easy for everyone to swallow. I'm Ed Donahue.
4: And the Supreme Court rules on a missing child case. All ahead on America in the Morning. Now 7 after. Claiming talks between Vice President Vance and the Iranians were productive, despite no movement on nuclear issues, the Trump administration announced they will allow Iran to sell their oil on the open market and lift oil sanctions temporarily. Washington correspondent Sagar Meghani reports, President Trump may not have been at the meeting in Switzerland, but he still made a big impact despite not being in the room.
5: President Trump was not in Switzerland for talks with top Iranian officials, but still loomed large over them.
29: The strait is totally open, you know that, and we're negotiating. We'll see how that all goes, but we have two things. We have an open strait, and we have a country that will never have a nuclear weapon.
5: From Camp David, the president fired off social media comments that offended the Iranians.
30: They did threaten to walk out, or at least there were social media threats that they would walk out.
5: But Vice President Vance pushed back against thoughts the president's threats complicated the talk.
31: My point is not that I trust or distrust anybody. My point is that I trust actions. And what the president has asked us to do is verify what they're doing, focus less on what they're saying.
5: Adding, he told the Iranians their own statements were the issue.
30: What we told the Iranians yesterday is when you guys engage in what us millennials might call trash talk, you can't expect the president of the United States not to respond and not to correct the record.
5: The U.S. Treasury is temporarily waiving sanctions on Iranian oil as part of an interim agreement to end the war. The 60-day license authorizes Tehran to produce, deliver, and sell its oil. That development came after Vice President Vance's long talks with Iranian officials in Switzerland.
30: The final deal is the house. We set the foundation. We haven't built the house, but we've laid a successful foundation to get to a good place for the American people.
5: Iran's top diplomat notes major progress on his nation's top issue, ending the Israel-Hezbollah fighting in Lebanon. He says that's the first real test of the talks.
31: We left a lot of our team. The Iranians left a lot of their team at the resort there to keep on working at it. So all in all, a very productive 36 hours. We're going to have to keep working it.
5: Sagar Meghani, Washington.
4: President Trump continues to blame vandals for the algae blooms that have taken over the reflecting pool on the National Mall and say arrests have been made. John Stolness has the latest from Washington.
6: The pool is filled with algae, and with strips of peeling polyurethane sticking up out of the water, the president said he is convinced the damage is not natural and not his fault.
29: We have a, I think, 290-300 foot slit right through it, probably a box cutter or a knife of some kind. Well, we had people lifting up the basic, some of the, but it's not a lot of damage, but it's, we'll probably have to let the water out and refix it. They went in there with a knife. I can't help it if somebody goes in with a knife and starts hacking it up.
6: The pool, which stretches the distance between the Lincoln Memorial and Washington Monument, has always had a problem with algae. But Trump said the renovations were going really well until vandals derailed things.
29: They put, somebody said, fertilizer in the water. If you put fertilizer in the water, you get algae. But somebody said they might have put fertilizer. They did something to create the algae. But that doesn't matter because that's been purified.
6: The president said five people were arrested by park police accused of damaging the pool. Critics argue the president has offered no proof of vandalism. One of the people arrested was a former Olympic canoe racer, 67-year-old David Hearn, who was riding his bike along the pool last Friday and told MS Now he was curious about lining he saw sticking out of the water and touched it.
0: Yeah, I didn't think I'd done anything wrong, so I had no reason to think I was going to be arrested, but I suggested we walk over toward the park police rather than waiting for them to come to us, and went over and furnished my ID, and kind of before I knew it, I was being handcuffed and realized I was being arrested.
6: The renovation has become an embarrassment for the Trump administration, but the president notes President Barack Obama spent $35 million trying to solve the leak and algae issues without success.
29: Hussein Obama, have you ever heard of him?
1: Yeah.
29: He spent 2 years and over $100 million on trying to fix it. You know what happened to it? Never even opened.
1: Right.
29: He took the water from the river. You know about that, right? It turned out to be putrid, and it destroyed the whole thing.
6: John Stolness, Washington.
4: 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It's 12 after. L.A.'s school superintendent resigns amid an FBI investigation. When America in the Morning continues after these messages.
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4: This is America in the Morning. A drink of water from Mother Nature has not really made a dent in some of the drought-stricken areas of the East. Here's today's forecast with AccuWeather.com meteorologist Brian Thompson.
15: After there were some showers, some downpours, and thunderstorms across parts of the Northeast and Mid-Atlantic yesterday, we're going to see more rain today. Now, this is not necessarily bad news. We could use the rain in a lot of this area, and we're going to be seeing some rain today from eastern Virginia up through the eastern Mid-Atlantic, up through Philadelphia, New York City, where it will rain, it looks like, a good chunk of the day, and that'll be the case up toward Boston as well. Even in northern New England, we'll have a few showers around. Now, west of where this rain sets up, We're going to dry things out from western New York, western Pennsylvania, through the Ohio and Tennessee valleys, where the humidity is going to be dropping as well as we head through the day. It's going to be on the cooler side, too. A lot of places in the 70s and even low 80s for daytime highs. Temperatures running a little below average for this time of year. We are going to be watching for the potential for some strong thunderstorms in parts of Minnesota today, the threat for some heavier rainfall, and also some stronger storms today from western Kansas down through western portions of Oklahoma and toward the Texas panhandle. There could be some strong storms as well. Across the west, the heat is the primary story, especially in the Pacific Northwest. High temperatures close to 90 today in Seattle and Portland, and we're seeing the heat building across the interior southwest as well. We're looking at a high temperature around 111 in Phoenix today, and temperatures may even come up a little bit more over the next couple of days and across interior parts of California. And that's the weather across America. In Indianapolis today, sunshine will mix with some clouds, a high of 78. And in Portland, Oregon today, another hot day with sunshine. We're looking for a high of 92. That's the nation's weather. I'm AccuWeather.com meteorologist Brian Thompson.
4: 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The superintendent of the Los Angeles United School District resigned amid controversy. Correspondent Clayton Neville reports the head of the nation's second-largest school system was under an FBI investigation.
7: Close to 4 months after the FBI served search warrants at his home in the LAUSD's headquarters as part of an ongoing investigation, Superintendent Alberto Carvalho submitted his resignation. Carvalho hasn't said specifically why he's stepping down, but in late February, the district's Board of Education voted unanimously to place him on leave pending the outcome of an investigation. That vote came 2 days after the FBI conducted searches at Carvalho's home and office. Authorities haven't charged Carvalho with any crimes, but the investigation is possibly tied to district contracts. Reports say Carvalho heavily touted a deal with All Here for an AI chatbot named Ed designed to help students, but 3 months after unveiling the technology, the district dropped its dealings with All Here, which collapsed into bankruptcy. L.A. parents reacted to the news with ABC 7.
1: I didn't really thought that he was going to resign because it was under investigation. Nothing has come out yet. You know, it was true what he did or not. They never said anything.
7: The district says the acting superintendent will stay in the position until it can be permanently filled. I'm Clayton Neville.
4: The U.S. Supreme Court on Monday reinstated a murder conviction in the 1979 disappearance of 6-year-old Ayton Pates. The justices granted an appeal from New York prosecutors who had urged them to undo a federal appeals court decision that overturned the verdict. Prosecutors had been preparing to try Pedro Hernandez for a third time. His first outing ended in a mistrial. The justices agreed that federal courts should not second-guess state courts under a 1996 federal law intended to reduce federal court oversight of state criminal trials. Pates went missing in 1979 while walking to his school bus. He has never been seen since. It's 18 after. When we return on America in the Morning, business news is next. Investors are cautious of the future of AI after these messages.
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9: It's

0: engineer at Boeing estimated the distance between the two jetliners using Flight Radar 24, a website that tracks their flights. Curtis called it a significant incident. Near misses and runway incursions at U.S. airports will be the subject of a hearing on Capitol Hill Tuesday. I'm Haya Pinjwani.
1: From caviar-topped tater tots to $40 empanadas, not items found at a Michelin five-star restaurant. Rather, these items found at the World Cup soccer concession stands. Correspondent Ed Donahue reports on the highs and lows of the cost of food and drink at the World Cup.
2: Concession prices at the World Cup aren't easy for everyone to swallow. One fan from Germany paid the equivalent of $16 for beer in Toronto, three times what he usually pays. In Miami, there's a $75 caviar top tray of tater tots and a $40 empanada weighing 5 pounds. High prices for beer, that's a big complaint. For a cheaper memento, in Miami, drinkers can get a beer served in a replica of the World Cup trophy for $30 at Leah Stevenson's Grill Sports Bar.
3: To be able to have people over at your house and they say, y'all, can I get a pint? 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
1: 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I'm John Trout. 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
11: ABC News, I'm Sherry Preston. Progress in peace talks with Iran. The Trump administration now saying Iran has agreed to allow inspectors from the UN's nuclear agency into the country. That promise, however, was also a part of the deal with Iran reached under the Obama administration, which President Trump tore up. Here's ABC's Steve Ganyard.
12: Some sort of an international body that may begin to at least provide some of the information that's been missing, frankly, for months, if not years. And then it's going to be a decision by the intelligence community about, are the Iranians pushing beyond what eventually will be agreed to?
11: There are changes on the way in the intelligence community, sources tell ABC News. The new acting director of national intelligence, Bull Pulte, has started laying people off. The House could vote as soon as today on a housing reform package that passed the Senate with bipartisan support, one part of it banning Wall Street investors from buying up single-family homes. Europe is roasting, with much of the continent expecting temperatures in the mid-90s or higher for several days. This is ABC News.
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0: Spring storms, roof ripping hail, flooding rains, tree toppling winds, dangerous lightning, and her favorite local go-to, tornadoes.
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2: 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Coming up this half hour.
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5: British Prime Minister Keir Starmer's downfall was months in the making. I'm Sagar Meghani.
6: Details revealed about ransom notes surrounding the disappearance of Nancy Guthrie. I'm Clayton Neville.
7: A federal judge has blocked an attempt by the Trump administration to subpoena Minnesota Governor Tim Walz. I'm Lisa Dwyer.
8: Former Federal Reserve Chairman Alan Greenspan has died at 100. High up in Jewaunee, Washington.
9: 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I'm Kevin Carr.
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2: You're with America in the Morning. It's the Tuesday Outlook, and many areas on Monday hit those triple-digit readings. How's today looking? Here's AccuWeather.com meteorologist Brian Thompson.
15: It was a pretty hot day in the Northwest yesterday. We had temperatures reach close to 90 from Seattle down to Portland. We'll see more of that today. In fact, temperatures may even climb just a little bit higher. We're looking for a high of 88 in Seattle today and 92 in Portland, Oregon. Now, farther south, though, the heat is going to be building across at least the interior Southwest. We're looking for triple-digit heat in parts of Utah, interior parts of California, and we're looking at a high of 111 in Phoenix today, and temperatures may even climb a little bit higher over the next couple of days. That heat extends eastward through New Mexico, much of West Texas, where there could be some strong, even locally severe thunderstorms through the Texas Panhandle, western parts of Oklahoma, and into western portions of Kansas as well. We're going to be looking for some showers, perhaps a few heavier thunderstorms into Minnesota, eastern parts of South Dakota, and through Nebraska as well. Through the Great Lakes, mostly drying out today. The humidity also dropping through the Ohio and Tennessee valleys, where we do expect some sunshine. In the Northeast, so we had some showers, some downpours and thunderstorms yesterday. Another round of rain coming through Washington, D.C., Baltimore, Philadelphia, New York City, all the way up to Boston. Could be some steadier rain at times. We will have some showers and thunderstorms through the Carolinas and even some spotty storms, kind of the typical variety in southern parts of Georgia, Alabama, down into Florida. And then looking west, we'll have a couple of showers and perhaps some heavier thunderstorms around Little Rock today. Farther south, though, looks largely dry along the western Gulf Coast through southern parts of Louisiana and through central and south Texas as well. That's the nation's weather. I'm AccuWeather.com meteorologist Brian Thompson.

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2: The search for a missing Lincoln man. Good morning, I'm Jeff Moats. Have a mostly clear sky. We're at 61 degrees at KFOR, FM 101.5, 1240 AM. It is 6:03. Lincoln police are asking for your help in finding a missing 42-year-old man. David Morrow was last seen leaving a home around 2 o'clock Monday morning in the area of West Millstone Road in southwest Lincoln. That's near. Morrow is 6'1", 200 pounds, with brown hair, brown eyes, last seen wearing a black windbreaker jacket with either basketball shorts or jeans. He does walk with a limp and has some mental health conditions that require medication. If you know about his whereabouts, contact Lincoln Police at 402-441-6000 or 911 in an emergency. A car motorcycle crash in southeast Lincoln Monday afternoon left a 23-year-old Lincoln man with critical but not life-threatening injuries. Lincoln Police and Lincoln Fire and Rescue were called to the scene of the crash at 62nd Normal around 12:15.
3: Investigation shows that we had a motorcycle traveling westbound on Normal towards 56th Street from the Holmes Lake area, and the white Toyota Yaris was involved with this too, was actually attempting to cross southbound on 62nd, trying to cross Normal.
2: Lincoln Police Lieutenant Justin Armstrong told KFOR News at the scene the motorcycle hit the rear driver's side of the car. The 23-year-old suffered significant injuries, according to Armstrong. He is at a Lincoln hospital, again with critical but not life-threatening injuries. Two occupants in the car, who are also from Lincoln, had minimal injuries. KFOR News time is 6:04. Update was provided by Lincoln Police Monday into the early morning fire Monday near 30th and Q that damaged 3 vehicles.
4: An LFR fire inspector on scene determined the cause of the fire to be arson.
2: LPD Public Information Manager Erica Thomas says total damage amounts are over $16,000 to the 3 vehicles. She says officers noticed a vehicle with no rear lights on driving in a circle near the fire scene.
4: Officers conducted a traffic stop and smelled gasoline on the driver and noticed residue on his clothing.
2: Thomas says 59-year-old Logan Johnson of Lincoln was detained, and officers later looked over security footage which showed Johnson was in the alleyway before and after the fire started wearing the same clothing. He was arrested for first-degree arson. Later on today, you'll have a chance to preview the proposed 2026-27 LPS budget, which is preliminary, during a work session for the Lincoln School Board. Questions and comments from the public will be welcomed by board members. The in-person presentation today will be held in the boardroom of the LPS Steve Joel District Leadership Center at 5905 O Street, starting at 4:30, with the LPS Board's budget work session. The regular board meeting will start at 6 this evening with another public comment period. Read more about other opportunities to see and comments on the proposed LPS budget at KFORnow.com. Lincoln's first forecast is coming up. KFOR News time is 6:06.
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2: Lincoln's first forecast today, mostly cloudy. There's a 40% chance of showers during the day and a high of 76. Tonight, a slight chance of showers and thunderstorms. Overnight low of 62. Tomorrow, sunny and a high of 81. 50% chance of rain on Thursday with a high of 75. This morning, partly to mostly clear, 61 degrees in Lincoln. I'm Jeff Moats, KFOR News.
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0: 6:07, your Tuesday with KFOR, KFORnow.com to stream. And Carol, pretty crisp morning out again. Nice stretch of, well, dare I say, chilly or fall-like weather. Chance of some rain a little bit later today. We're at 59 degrees. How was your Monday?
1: It was a busy Monday. We're getting ready for the Jerry Joyce Living Legacy Awards. You know, earlier in the year, we asked people to nominate those unsung heroes who do a lot for our community, don't get a lot of recognition. And on Thursday, we'll be announcing those at a luncheon at the Legacy Estate. So busy getting ready for that, getting prepared for that big unveiling and tribute to those people.
0: That'll be awesome. And I know you've been a part of that for a number of years, and pretty excited to have you there, of course, being a part of the festivities and an ongoing submission, quite frankly, with folks continuing to suggest and nominate those recipient winners, those award winners that just do such a great job in the community.
1: For 15 or 16 years, we've been a part of this, and of course, this was something that was kind of kicked off with Kathy Blythe, and something that was very near and dear to her heart and important to her. So we are just helping to continue on her tradition of recognizing volunteers.
0: We'll dive in here in a little bit to talk about the first reported case of West Nile virus here in Nebraska, 2026. You have a winner, and we'll get Motzi in here in a little bit with his, I'm air quoting, his Oklahoma suitors taking down the College World Series championship, and that's number 7 in a row for the SEC. It's still weird to say SEC in Oklahoma, but that is the facts of life with the way things have shifted around in the college football world. But, Carol, we start out, and we'll spend a little bit of time here about this missing man here in Lincoln. Police asking for help to find this missing man. I know Motzi led off with news in it, but got a 42-year-old man that folks are searching for.
1: 42 years old, you bet, last seen in southwest Lincoln yesterday. Daniel Maurer was leaving a residence on foot about 2 a.m. in the area of West Millstone Road near Coddington Avenue in West A. And he was last seen wearing a black windbreaker with basketball shorts and jeans. They say he has a limp and does have some mental health conditions that require medication, so they are very anxious to find him and to be able to assist him, and they are asking the public's help in doing that.
0: Right, and you know, there's different ways to reach out here with any information. LPD asking those with information to call dispatch, not emergency, but dispatch at 441-6000 or 911 if there is an emergency. Is you know, you have family and friends and loved ones concerned here about Daniel and where his whereabouts are. 6:10 here at KFOR. Again, weather-wise, chances some showers today. Will be in the mid to upper 70s weather-wise, and 61 now here as we say hey to Jeff Motes in the KFOR newsroom. Motesy, we touched on your lead story here on Daniel Maurer and the search for him. What else kind of on the docket for you this morning?
2: Yeah, a lot of things happening in the newsroom this morning. Very busy, as you can imagine. We will have the latest on not only that situation regarding Daniel Maurer's whereabouts. Again, he has not been seen since 2 o'clock Monday morning. We'll have more details about that coming up. Also in our news this morning, there was a serious collision between a car and a motorcycle at 62nd and Normal that shut down traffic in the area for a brief period of time Monday afternoon. We do understand the 23-year-old motorcyclist is in a Lincoln hospital with critical but not life-threatening injuries. Also, Lincoln police gave us additional information regarding a fire that we talked about around this time yesterday that happened early Monday morning that turned out to be an arson near 30th and Q. And the Lincoln School Board, they're planning to have an open session today where people can provide input on the 2026-27 proposed LPS budget. There's one meeting that they can do that at 4:30 this afternoon, another one set for tonight during the regular board meeting as well. Those stories, other news, and there is a new champion of college baseball that was crowned on Monday night. And they were singing that in the streets of downtown Omaha last night after Oklahoma routed, and I mean routed, North Carolina.
0: Sooners pitching was fantastic. Did you get a chance to watch it?
2: Yeah, oh yeah, yeah.
0: Did you think about going up?
2: I actually did think about it. We were considering that, and then last minute, you know, we had other stuff we had to do, but it was just, I don't know if the, if I didn't check ticket prices. Had we decided to go, yeah, I would have checked ticket prices, but, you know, they probably would have been a little bit more expensive than I was.
0: So you're willing to spend?
2: Yeah, well, yeah. So, but, you know, there's always next year, of course, if they make it back, if they make it back.
0: A little greedy, aren't we?
2: Well. But you know what? That, I mean, think about this. They went 14-16 in the SEC during the regular season. Mm-hmm. In the postseason, and I'm not counting the conference tournament, in the NCAA tournament itself, they went 11-2. And that one loss they had early was to Georgia Tech in, I think, the Atlanta Regional. And then they come back and they win that regional and walked off Georgia Tech. And then they didn't lose a game the rest of the way up until Sunday afternoon when North Carolina even up the best of three championship finals. And you know, everybody thinking, man, that it was going to be a back and forth game last night. It was far from it.
0: They won 13-2, and they left about 1,000 people on base, Carol, where about every half inning or so, you had Oklahoma stranding or leaving runners.
1: Yeah, it was pretty amazing. Oklahoma's offense, I mean, unbelievable. And I don't know, North Carolina just, it was kind of uncharacteristic of them the way they played. It just wasn't, you know, wasn't that kind of uninspired. I'm not sure, you know, what the problem was, or if it, I saw an interview this morning early with Lauren Michaels from mm-hmm. KTV grabbed Barry Switzer, and honestly, for a man his age to have stayed this long, you know, and participated in all of this, but he was just jumping up and down, congratulating the team and the coaches and everybody that, you know, gave kudos to North Carolina. And there were just a lot of happy Sooner fans there. I see Toby Keith's family. Mm-hmm. They were there. Of course, Toby Keith, a huge Sooner fan. And so it was quite the celebration. But, yeah, kind of a really – I was surprised. I thought maybe after the win in the second game that North Carolina would come back really strong and say, okay, we got our momentum now. You know, this is who we are. We're going to take it. But, boy, it didn't look like that on the field last night.
2: It was impressive, to say the least. And I wonder if Sooner fans did in Omaha what Nebraska fans did down in Oklahoma City during the NCAA men's basketball tournament and attempt to at least run dry the specific brands of beer to celebrate, or at least throughout the College World Series weekend.
0: Well,
2: to do it.
0: And Oklahoma fans are good at having a good time. You mentioned Coach Switzer, Carol, been in contact with Barry yesterday. So depending on how late a night he had, he's supposed to fly out last night out of Omaha back to Oklahoma City and then get to Norman. Barry will be with us later today on the Average Joe Sports Show. So Barry's like, if things go the right way, Chris, I might just join you tomorrow. So we're working on an extended sit-down with Barry. We got to get the lowdown on how many Jell-O shots he bought or took or didn't. Because he was at Rocco's there with Coach Stoops when they first got to the CWS, and Brett Venables was there. I guess there was a Boz sighting. I think the Boz was in town, Brian Bosworth.
2: Well, you had those guys, and then
0: they all pile around together anyway.
2: Well, and then Porter Mosier was there. He's the men's basketball coach, and of course, Porter's got ties to Omaha because mm-hmm. he played up at Creighton for Tony Baroni in the late 80s, early 90s. And I saw him because when Oklahoma won their first game against Alabama, I mean, he was at the exit way of the dugout congratulating guys just like everybody else was. So, I mean, it was there was a who's who of coaches and, you know, celebs that were up there that were supporting the Sooner baseball team than I think a lot of people expected.
0: Well, kind of an uncharacteristic run. Like, that's what's sweeter about this. It's one thing to win a championship. That's incredible. It's another thing to do it if you're favored to do it, but to be a little bit of a Cinderella. I mean, Oklahoma was a good baseball team, but they were not...
2: They were not highly favored.
0: They were not the Georgia or Georgia Tech or Texas or go down the list.
2: They were not UCLA.
0: No, UCLA, absolutely.
2: And UCLA may have been the biggest bust of the entire NCAA tournament.
0: Yep, laying an egg. But you know what? It was just that rigorous Big Ten schedule, Lotsie and Carroll, that ended up doing in UCLA.
2: Well, it's true. I mean, it's funny because you would think that a team like Georgia, you even thought North Carolina could have been maybe the overall top seed because North Carolina through much of the season was phenomenal.
0: Dynamite.
2: And then UCLA, number one, and then they don't go anywhere.
0: Mm. Not good for poor Carolina. Our dear friend Bill Hooks here on KFOR is going to be a little sad. He's wearing his Carolina blue yesterday.
2: I'm not going. I don't know if I should wear this hat when I go see him later this morning.
0: Well, I want you to surprise him on camera later.
2: I'll do that.
0: I want you to walk in with a portable boombox playing Boomer Sooner with your hat on and just see how it goes. See if there's any sharp objects he hurls at you.
2: He'll probably just tell me, don't talk to me.
0: He'll lock the door. Motsi, what else happening here at 6:30?
2: Well, we mentioned what we're leading off with news earlier. Again, the missing person. Also more about a serious motorcycle wreck. We'll have that. And other news and sports for you coming up here at 6:31 on KFOR.
0: Motsi, thanks. We'll check in Brandon Rector, 10-11 Weather Center, coming up. And you mentioned old Switzer. He is as sharp as ever, Carol, is making his way towards the old 90-yard line.
1: I mean, he looked good. I thought he looked great. He was, you know, all excited about the win, and he very, you know, in his comments, very pointed in his comments about how proud he was of any Sooner athletes, whether they're football, baseball, or basketball.
0: Super supportive.
1: And, definitely. And you can tell that even though he hasn't been on the sideline for a while, that the people from Oklahoma, he's still king. You know, kind of like a Tom Osborne is here in Nebraska, still somebody you listen to.
0: With Barry, and he lives just catty corner, maybe two blocks from the stadium.
1: Oh, really?
0: And he and his wife do rescue dogs. That's kind of
1: that's right. You have told me that they do that.
0: Their business. So he walks one or two of his German shepherds around the stadium every morning. So he loves doing that. Brandon Rector with us. Perfect weather, Brandon, for out walking this morning. Maybe a little rain later today. Is that the outlook?
3: Yeah, I think we're going to start to increase that chance for rain a little later on this morning. So if you are trying to do something outdoors here, maybe early morning is probably your best time to get that done, because that chance probably increasing to about 40% by later this morning. Continuing into the afternoon, and can't rule out some isolated severe thunderstorms. I think for the most part, it's scattered showers and some thunderstorms moving through today. High temperature in the mid-70s. That is well below average this time of the year, as we're typically in the upper 80s. We'll be in the low 80s for high on Wednesday, so a little closer to average. I think we'll be mostly sunny to partly cloudy. 20% chance of rain, maybe very early in the morning. And then as we get into Wednesday night, that rain chance will be increasing again, up to a 40% chance on Thursday. And we're in the mid-70s again for a high temperature. And then we start warming it up day by day. Upper 70s on Friday, small chance for some rain, small chance for this weekend. Warm and humid on a Saturday, high in the upper 80s, and then Sunday it's back to the mid 90s, so probably going to feel more like 100, maybe a little hotter than that as we get into the afternoon.
1: I thought last night when I was walking, there was kind of a really dark grouping of clouds, and I wondered then if we were going to get a shower, but then it just kind of moved on.
3: Yeah, no, didn't really pan out too much for us last night, but we are looking, again, I think, better chances here, at least two of the next 3 days, one being today and I think the other one being Thursday. So just have that rain gear with you just in case.
0: Brandon, heat indices this weekend, any quick thought on that?
3: Yeah, I think we're getting into that 100 range, maybe 100 to 105, I think now. Can't be ruled out for Sunday. I've got the high temperature again at 94, and with that dew point around 70, that's probably going to put us in that 100 to 105 range. So just be aware of that, because I was looking at it, it's been a few weeks since we've been that hot. In fact, it was June 10th the last time we had a high temperature in the 90s.
0: Yeah, it felt August-like back mid part of this month, and find a pool, right? That's kind of the advice for the weekend.
3: Yeah, pool weather is definitely going to be, I think, picking up for us this weekend for sure.
0: Brandon, you take care, and we'll check in tomorrow. Thank you.
3: You too. Have a great day.
0: All right, Brandon Rector with us here, 1011 Weather Center. It's clear right now, sunshine peeking through, 61 degrees at your severe weather station, KFOR.
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6: Let's face facts. 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Spring storms, roof ripping hail, flooding rains, tree toppling winds, dangerous lightning, and her favorite local go-to, tornadoes.
7: I don't want to be stuck in a tornado or rain.
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1: It's almost 6:30, an update with ABC News. More from President Trump on Iran and the saga of the reflection pool. Still to come, Motsi. And how about planting cannabis? Where's that process at? Carol, Brainbuster time and famous June birthdays for a pair of Salt Dog tickets, 489-1240, 489-1240 to get in this morning. And this guy was one of my favorites to watch.
2: Hard to believe he's going to be 60. Yeah. Like, where did that time go?
1: Completely. I mean, you want to feel like Father Time's winning? Yeah, this birthday, this famous June birthday. So an American former heavyweight boxer who became the youngest fighter ever to win the heavyweight title at age 20, the reigning and undisputed champion from 87 through 1990, was famed for those ferocious knockouts. Unified the WBA, WBC, and IBF belts, his career mixed heroic wins with controversies. That includes a rape conviction, the ear biting of one Evander Holyfield, and, of course, later had media and business ventures. He's always kind of a treat to watch on different podcasts. And loves Tigers. 489-1240 to get in. Famous June birthdays. Who are we asking about? Let's go to the phones. Hi, KFOR. Sure. What's your first name?
3: Tom.
1: Tom, who is it?
3: Iron Mike Tyson.
1: Yes, it is. Iron Mike Tyson. 60 years young coming up June 30. You believe that, Tom?
3: Yeah, you know, I'm kind of old myself, so I believe it.
1: I love it. Well, Mike Tyson, good stuff. Just remember, he's pretty good at playing the air drums, too.
3: Yes, he is.
1: Tom, hang on. We'll get you off to some Salt Dogs game with some vouchers, okay?
3: Thanks.
1: All right. Good work by Tom, Carol. Iron Mike, do you ever go pay-per-view? Do you ever go in on the old Mike Tyson pay-per-view?
2: Well, you know, I'm not a boxing fan. I, you know, probably know more about him than with his famous marriage to, was it Robin Givens?
1: That did not end
2: yeah,
1: well.
2: Yeah, from head of the class. That did not end well. And if you listen to her tell stories of what it's like to be married to him, no thanks.
1: It's time for ABC with KFOR Lincoln.
4: ABC News, I'm Sherry Preston, the Vice President touting progress in talks with Iran.
5: That is a major milestone.
6: Vice President J.D. Vance, who led the talks over the weekend, says he got a big concession out of Iran, that they will now allow international nuclear inspectors into the country.
5: Permanently ending a nuclear weapons program in Iran.
6: But that promise of nuclear inspectors was the same promise made under President Obama's deal that Trump tore up. And despite Vance's words, Iranian state media reports Iran has made no new nuclear commitments.
4: ABC's Mary Bruce, Iran this morning says no visits have been scheduled yet for international inspectors. A deadly heat wave is blanketing much of Europe. At least 18 people have died so far in France. Voters hit the polls in four more states for primaries today: New York, Utah, South Carolina, and Maryland. Prime Day's back. Amazon's summer shopping event underway now, expected to generate $26 billion in sales. This is ABC News.
7: The search is on for a missing Lincoln man. Good morning, I'm Jeff Moe. It's a mostly clear morning to start out. 61 degrees at KFOR FM 101.5, 1240 AM. It's 6:31. A 42-year-old Lincoln man is still missing this morning. Police say that Daniel Marr was last seen leaving a home on foot about 2 o'clock Monday morning in the area of West Millstone Road in southwest Lincoln. That's near Connington Avenue and West A Street. Marr is 6'1", 200 pounds, brown hair, brown eyes, last seen him wearing a black windbreaker jacket with either basketball shorts or jeans. He does walk with a limp and has some mental health conditions that require medication. Police are asking for your information, and if you have any, call District dispatch at 402-441-6000 or 911 in an emergency. One person was critically injured after a motorcycle and car collided early Monday afternoon at 62nd and Normal. Lincoln Police Lieutenant Justin Armstrong told KFOR News at the scene the motorcycle was westbound and Normal toward 56th Street and the car was southbound on 62nd Street trying to cross Normal.
8: Motorcycle struck the rear driver.

0: side of the Toyota Yaris, causing significant injuries for the motorcycle rider.
1: The motorcyclist, a 23-year-old Lincoln man, suffered critical but non-life-threatening injuries. The two occupants in the car, who are also from Lincoln, had minimal injuries. 62nd Normal has since reopened. KFOR news time is 6:33. A 59-year-old Lincoln man has been arrested for arson after he allegedly set fire to an SUV that caught two other vehicles on fire shortly before 4 o'clock Monday morning near 30th and Q.
2: A 2015 orange Jeep Renegade SUV at $9,600, which was the vehicle set on fire. A 2015 black GMC Acadia at $6,500, which was also burned. And a 2017 blue Nissan Rogue SUV with damages of about $500, which was also burned. They were parked next to the Jeep Renegade.
1: Lincoln Police Public Information Manager Erica Thomas says officers noticed a vehicle with no rear lights on driving in a circle near the fire scene. A traffic stop was made. Officers contacted Logan Johnson, who smelled of gasoline and had residue on his clothes. Security video confirmed Johnson was near the fire scene and before and after the fire. Later on today, there's a chance for you to get a look at the proposed 2026-27 Lincoln Public Schools budget during a work session for the Lincoln School Board that is set to start at about 4:30 this afternoon at the LPS District Office at 5905 O Street. That's part of the LPS Board's budget work session. The regular board meeting will start at 6 with another public comment period available there, too. Questions and comments from the public will be welcome by board members. You can read more up at KFORnow.com. Lincoln's first forecast is coming up. KFOR News Time 6:34.
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1: Lincoln's first forecast today will be mostly cloudy. Later on, a 40% chance of showers, a high of 76 tonight. Slight chance of showers and thunderstorms, otherwise mostly cloudy, low of 62. Mostly sunny tomorrow and a high of 81. And then mostly cloudy with a 50% chance of showers and thunderstorms Thursday and a high of 75. This morning we have a mostly clear sky at 61 degrees at KFOR. The Oklahoma Sooners are college baseball's national champion after defeating North Carolina 13-2 in the third and final game of the championship round of the College World Series in Omaha on Monday night. Sooners head coach Skip Johnson on the game afterward.
4: We played a really good baseball team. Hats off to North Carolina. They're really good, well-coached. Their lineup was incredible. The pitchers they ran out there were incredible. And we took the momentum over early and made some great plays defensively and got some big hits. These guys were separating balls from strikes.
1: Oklahoma went 11-2 in the NCAA tournament to win their third national title and their first since 1994. In American Association baseball action Monday night, Fargo-Moorhead beat the Lincoln Salt Dogs by the final of 5-2 to open up the midweek series up in Fargo. With a recap, here's Rich Ray.
5: Monday night, the Lincoln Salt Dogs dropped the opening game of a three-game series to the Fargo-Moorhead Redhawks 5-2 at Newman Outdoor Field. Jacob Hughes suffered the loss on the mound for Lincoln. He's now 1-1. Jake Jelly and Jacob Morrow both hit solo home runs for Lincoln in the loss. The Salt Dogs are now 13-21 on the season, and they'll play game two of the series Tuesday night with first pitch at 7:02 p.m. Again, the final in Fargo Monday night was Fargo-Moorhead 5 and Lincoln 2. I'm Rich Ray for KFOR Sports.
1: 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More sports coming up here in the next half hour. I'm Jeff Motes, KFOR Sports.
6: He knows what he's doing.
7: This is the Bloomberg Money Minute. Chipmakers are looking to seize on technology and talent at the cutting edge of artificial intelligence. Now, Qualcomm is said to be in advanced talks to acquire AI software company Modular. Qualcomm is trying to pad out its product lineup and forge alliances that will make it a competitor to market leader NVIDIA. Speaking of that, the cost of artificial intelligence is back in focus, and that's sending stocks lower. Investors are questioning whether the tech giants will see returns from all their spending. Futures on the tech-heavy NASDAQ are leading the losses this morning. And a group of consumers in California are claiming that gas station owners, including Walmart, Marathon Petroleum,

0: BP and 7-Eleven are using artificial intelligence to illegally manipulate pump prices in the state. The lawsuit accuses the companies of using an AI tool that automatically adjusts prices based on confidential data, allegedly inflating gasoline and diesel prices.
1: When news happens, stay connected with KFOR. 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
7: 21 minutes in front of 7 at KFOR. 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So what sent this sports enthusiast to the hospital? We'll tell you. Gas prices feeling okay, sort of. And Carol, how about the reflection pool, as the president spoke yesterday about, what the real source of this problem is. Donald Trump from the White House.
8: We have 290, 300 foot slit right through it, probably a box cutter or a knife of some kind. Or we had people lifting up the basic, it's not a lot of damage, but we'll probably have to let the water out and refix it.
7: Was it Gus Fring's box cutter, Carol?
9: That's what it sounds like. You know, just a couple of weeks ago, we said you wouldn't even be able to cut through that with a knife. And now you can with a plastic box cutter. It sounds like an auction. Is it 100? Is it 200? Is it 300? Can you give me 4? Can you give me 500? Who knows what it is? But and actually, this press conference was supposed to be about quantum computing. But then one thing he wants everyone to know is this is not my fault. I didn't do it. So he then addressed the enormous blooms of green algae and the peeling bottom that was supposed to be the blue flag, and said that had nothing to do with that $16.4 million makeover that he ordered, and that he talked about the people who have been arrested for vandalism. Some of them have since spoken out.
7: 5 people in total. You had this former Olympian, Carol, 67-year-old guy, showed his ID. I mean, he kind of peeked at it, wanting to see the damage. Didn't sound like he was vandalizing, quite honestly.
9: Well, another Washington woman said that she was just walking by the pool and saw it floating, so she just stuck her hand in, mm-hmm. kind of to see, and she's cuffed. So that's what we don't know about these 6 people who have been arrested. Were they the vandals, or did they just stick their hand in the water like a lot of people have done because they see this floating around and they wonder what it feels like?
7: Well, I'm sorry, but anytime there's algae, there's a potential for that green algae, and I know it's always green, but, you know, the algae that's been at Holmes Lake before where it is not healthy for you. But the president here, as we wrap up with this, was asked about, you know, proof here from a reporter.
10: National Guard and police have been all over the mall. How would these vandals have gotten so close to do something like that?

0: I mean, we didn't have a lot of them then. Who would think that somebody would go into a pool and take a knife and start cutting it?
1: Do you have proof of that?
0: Yeah, we have proof.
1: Photos or videos?
0: Well, let's put it this way. When you have a 350, I think it's 350, not 250, a 350-foot slit from one end to the other, you think that's proof?
2: Yeah, if there's legit slicing that goes on, or is the job so shoddy that it's just falling apart?
3: Well, have you seen a picture of this guy that they hired to do it? He looks like Donnie Brasco.
2: Trump's neighbor, yeah.
3: Oh, yeah.
2: It was one of my favorite movies. good pull with Donnie Brasco.
3: So I don't know. I mean, he says the work's going to begin immediately to get it cleaned up. So I guess, you know, that's going to be the long and short of that. And I hope you just don't take innocent people who have just stuck their hand in the water because they're curious as to what this blue floating thing is and, you know, cuff them and throw them. I mean, Jeanine Pirro, to me, just, you know, we're going to prosecute these people.
2: Have fun.
3: But yeah, we've got all these people from the Jeffrey Epstein case that we're just letting walk around free.
2: Scales of justice, Carol. Let's get into some gas here. And cheapest gas in Lincoln falling to $3.29. A little bit better if you find your way to Emerald, it sounds like.
3: Oh, that's true. Yeah, that was, the Emerald Mini Mart was priced at $3.29 for gas, according to Gas Buddy. You've got a couple of Sydney stations that had the cheapest in the state. They're at $3.07 per gallon. If you look at the state average, we're at $3.67, which is actually down 19 cents per gallon from where it was a week ago and 66 cents from a month ago. And good news, diesel fell to $4.51 per gallon, which is 24 cents less than a week ago and 66 less than a month ago. All those who are driving trucks say, yeah, it still needs to come down a long way. But at least it's going in the right direction right now.
2: That is good news, selfishly, for me to fill up. I've got to make a trip to Omaha a little later on in the week again. And I'm going to try and make my way to the gas station later on in the week, and hopefully things can continue to drop. But still, I filled up last, I think, Friday, and it was still just shy of $60 for me. Let's get that thing down to under $3. Can we?
3: Uh-oh. I hope so. It's definitely costing people money that do a lot of commuting or traveling right now.
2: Jeff Motes with us here in the KFOR newsroom. Motesy, last time you filled the tank?
4: Yeah, last night.
2: Okay. Did you drop a 60 burger?
4: Yeah, 68.40.
2: You remember.
4: Yeah.
2: Yeah.
4: 68.40 to fill up my vehicle, which is, I think, an 18, 19-gallon tank.
2: Okay.
4: So, and we filled up for, I think it was 362.
2: Okay.
4: Which is one of the cheaper rates you're going to find close to where I live.
2: Right. Well, price is going the right way, but it's still high. What are you working on here for 7?
4: The one thing that we're following still this morning, just got the phone with Lincoln Police, and they are still looking for a missing Lincoln man who has not been seen in more than 24 hours. We'll tell you more about that. Also, there was a crash involving a motorcycle and a car in Southeast Lincoln during the noon hour yesterday. An update from LPD regarding that arson fire that damaged 3 vehicles in Central Lincoln early Monday morning. And West Nile virus detected in a human. First confirmed case up in northern Nebraska. That and other news plus sports at 7:03 on KFOR.
2: Bonesy, thanks. Carol, let's talk a little bit here about why folks end up going to the hospital.
3: Well, this was a enthusiastic soccer fan who loves our Wingstop wings. Well, particularly the sauce. So this person started complaining about severe abdominal pain. So they did a CT scan. It showed the problem was constipation because she had eaten too much of the Wingstop atomic sauce.
2: Oh, no.
3: Yeah. So She went home with a pain reliever and 2 weeks of laxatives to try to get the ball rolling again, so to speak, and was warned that sauces like that, that is kind of the effect they have on people, that you should, you know, regulate yourself when you're eating.
2: Usually the atomic sauce helps with the bomb.
3: Yeah, I was going to say. I was kind of surprised at her.
2: It went the other way.
3: Yes, went that way. But apparently she didn't eat the colors of the rainbow while she was
2: eating these wings. What country is she from, or is she just a soccer fan?
3: London.
2: A little different option than fish and chips and Guinness over here, you know?
3: I guess.
2: To completely stereotype.
3: It is amazing, you know, the different foods that the world, the countries from different places have fallen in love with when they've come here to the United States.
2: Everybody from Europe is going to go back home and put on about 30 pounds from being in America, especially with all the beer and the wings and the pizza. But it's okay. Thank you for coming. Weather-wise, chances of some showers today, 40%, but temp-wise, we're going to still stay mild and maybe top out at 75 degrees. Rain could start around 11 this morning. Overnight, low of 63 with 50% chance of showers. And into Wednesday, a high of 83. We'll stay in the mid-70s for Thursday, then climb to right around 80 for Friday. Sunshine clear, 61 degrees at your severe weather station, KFOR.
1: Let's face facts. Mother Nature is out to get you. Spring storms, roof-ripping hail, flooding rains, tree-toppling winds, dangerous lightning, and her favorite local go-to, tornadoes.
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8: Carol, it's a good thing we went to France last year. The new rundown and law. A little bit of an overreaction, possibly, Carol, when it comes to what France is set to do here because of the heat.
9: The banning drinking alcohol in public to counter the brutal heat. They are asking establishments not to be serving alcohol out on patios or outdoor eating places. Much of Western Europe right now is experiencing heat of about 95 degrees. The UK, Ireland, Spain, France, Germany, Italy. I mean, this is record-breaking heat for those countries for the month of June. And so this is part of the action that's being taken in France. Put the alcohol away. It's dehydrating to your system. Use other things, you know, drink water, drink Gatorade, drink other things.
8: And smoke your cigarettes.
9: Put the booze down.
8: They are surrendering to the heat. Say it ain't so.
9: Yeah, especially in France, where they love their wine.
8: They love their wine. They like their smoky treats. And I'll say this. Everyone over there in Europe is so good about being multiple languages. Bi, trilingual. They're great.
9: Oh, yeah.
8: It's all next door to one another. But no booze out on the patio. You're headed over to Europe for the Tour de France. You can't have that sip of red wine. And France, famous for their vineyards. So more from Mozi coming up, more on Iran and the U.S. on the way here at 7 with KFO.
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9: From ABC News, I'm Sherry Preston. The new acting director of national intelligence is getting to work. Sources tell ABC's Mary Bruce that Bill Pulte has begun a wave of layoffs at the Office of National Intelligence.
10: Now, it is not clear how many jobs are going to be affected, but sources say the National Counterterrorism Center is likely to be hit hard. Pulte, who just took over the role last week, today's actually his second full day on the job, is a Trump loyalist with zero intelligence experience. But the president has made clear he wants him to slash jobs at the agency, and Trump says he thinks Pulte is actually better able to make these cuts because he's in the role temporarily.
9: Many Democrats say those kinds of decisions should be made by a permanent director. Vice President J.D. Vance back from talks with Iranian leaders in Switzerland.
11: The administration is touting progress in peace talks with Iran, saying Iran has agreed to allow international nuclear inspectors into the country. But that promise of nuclear inspectors is the same promise made under President Obama's deal, which Trump tore up. In Iranian state media reports, Iran has made no new commitments regarding its nuclear program.
9: ABC's Karen Hua, Iran's president arriving in Pakistan for more discussions as the Pentagon prepares to ask Congress for $80 billion to cover the cost of the war. A blanket of hot, sticky weather is sitting on top of Western Europe right now and is expected to stay there for several days. In France, at least 18 people have died. ABC's James Longman with more.
12: Most of Europe doesn't really do air conditioning. We know at least 40 people have died since Thursday alone, among them, sadly, two young children who were left in the back of a hot car. But the majority have died drowning, swimming in unsupervised water. There are health alerts in dozens of cities from Germany to Italy. Here in the United Kingdom, we are going to break weather records as well.
9: In the UK, they're about to get their seventh prime minister in 10 years as Britain struggles with a sluggish economy and a dysfunctional government. 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
17: Your help is needed in finding a missing Lincoln man. Good morning, I'm Jeff Moats. We're at 60 degrees, mostly clear sky, KFOR FM 101.5, 1240 AM, it's 7:03. A 42-year-old Lincoln man has not been seen or heard from in over 24 hours after he was last seen leaving his home around 2 o'clock Monday morning on West Millstone Road. That's in the area of Connington Avenue and West A Street in Southwest Lincoln. According to Lincoln Police, Daniel Maurer is 6'1", 200 pounds, with brown hair and brown eyes. Last seen wearing a black windbreaker jacket with either basketball shorts or jeans. Maurer does walk with a limp and has some mental health conditions that do require medication. LPD is asking for your help. If you have information, call dispatch at 402-441-6000 or 911 in an emergency. A 23-year-old Lincoln man is in the hospital after his motorcycle and another car collided during the noon hour on Monday at 62nd and Normal.
18: Causing significant injuries for the motorcycle rider. He was transported to the hospital by local EMS.
17: Lincoln Police Lieutenant Justin Armstrong told KFOR News at the scene that the motorcycle was westbound on Normal toward 56th Street and the car was southbound on 62nd trying to cross Normal. The motorcycle hit the rear driver's side of the car. The 23-year-old is at a Lincoln hospital with critical but not life-threatening injuries, while two occupants in the car who are also from Lincoln had minimal injuries. Since then, 62nd and Normal, of course, has reopened. KFOR News Time is 7:04. Three vehicles suffered fire damage after somebody set one of them on fire and it spread to others parked on either side shortly before 4 o'clock Monday morning near 30th and Q. Officers showed up and noticed a vehicle with no rear lights on driving in a circle near the fire scene. A traffic stop was done and they contacted the driver, who smelled of gasoline and residue on his clothes.
19: 59-year-old Logan Johnson of Lincoln was detained and taken back to the scene by investigators.
17: Lincoln Police Public Information Manager Erica Thomas says security video confirmed Johnson was near the fire scene before and after the fire. A fire investigator determined the fire was intentionally set. Johnson was arrested for first-degree arson. Total damage amount is over $16,000. Nobody was hurt. The first human case of West Nile virus in Nebraska this season has been confirmed in the North Central District Health Department's region of Cherry, Brown, Holt, Rock, Boyd, Kippahaw, Knox, Antelope, and Pierce counties. It was confirmed Monday by the Nebraska Department of Health and Human Services. The virus is transmitted through the bite of an infected mosquito that acquired the virus after feeding on an infected bird. West Nile virus is not spread directly from sick or dead birds to humans. The proposed 2026-27 Lincoln Public Schools preliminary budget will be looked at by the Lincoln School Board during a work session scheduled for 4:30 this afternoon at the LPS District Office and Steve Joel Leadership Center at 5905 O Street. Questions and comments from the public will be welcomed by board members. The regular board meeting will start at 6 tonight with another public comment period. You can read more about this and other opportunities to see and comment on the proposed LPS budget at KFORnow.com. Lincoln's first forecast is coming up. KFOR News Time 7:06.
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0: Lincoln's first forecast for today will be mostly cloudy. Still a 40% chance of showers through the day and a high of 76. Tonight, a 30% chance of showers and thunderstorms, low of 62. Sunny tomorrow and a high of 81. Then a 50% chance of showers and thunderstorms Thursday and a high of 75. This morning, mostly clear, 60 degrees at KFOR. Sooner Magic, baseball style in Omaha. Oklahoma won the 2026 Men's College World Series by steamrolling through North Carolina. The winner take all game three Monday night, 13-2 at Charles Schwab Field in Omaha to capture its first national title since 1994 and the third overall. The Sooners are the seventh straight SEC team to win the national title. Oklahoma head coach Skip Johnson was appreciative of the CWS experience for his team.
1: When you're at the College World Series, everything's a class act. I thought the umpires were incredible all week. I mean, it was incredible.
0: The victory caps off Oklahoma's gauntlet-like journey to the top. They finished 11th in the SEC regular season. Then they knocked off five national seeds, three in the top five and two on the road, leading on a trio of freshman arms and a historic power surge at the plate. Nebraska's Carson Yasa and Ty Horn will participate in the 2026 MLB Draft Combine that will start today and go through on Friday down in Phoenix at Chase Field. The pair will be among 195 collegiate players and 335 overall prospects who will participate in the showcase. Lincoln Salt Dogs dropped the first game of a three-game series to the Fargo-Moorhead Redhawks Monday night by the final of 5-2. Jake Jelly and Jacob Morrow both homered for Lincoln in the loss. Jelly hit the solo homer to lead off in the top of the fourth inning.
2: Swung on, he hit high in the air to left. Back to the warning track, to the wall, and Jake Jelly has gone long on for a home run. Jake Jelly homers.
0: That's Rich Ray on KFOR with the call. The second game of the midweek series between Lincoln and Fargo-Moorhead is tonight. First pitch at just after 7 o'clock. We'll be on with coverage here on KFOR shortly after 6:30. I'm Jeff Motes, KFOR Sports.
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4: 7:09 at KFOR. Motesy will give us an update here in about 6 minutes or so around the capital city. More when it comes to Don Bacon, his reaction to Iran and being able to sell oil, and how fast should you walk at your age? We'll tell you about that. West Nile worries, Carol, before we get to President Trump and his reaction to Iran, a new day, a new tone. But the first Nebraska case here of West Nile in 2026.
5: Identified in the North Central District Health Department's jurisdiction. So DHHS urging all Nebraskans take those precautions. Protect yourselves and your families from mosquito bites as that West Nile virus activity will increase. It always does in the summer months. We've had a good amount of rain the past several days. It looks like we have rain chances coming up almost every day this week. So no vaccine, no medicine to treat West Nile virus. It's important that everybody take preventive steps.
4: It is. I've been bit by more flies for whatever reason, especially out on the golf course. It's just been kind of annoying where you get bit on the ankle or they're just kind of buzzing around, or if you're out on the patio. There's not been a whole heck of a lot of mosquitoes in our area. There's as much rainfall as we've gotten. We just haven't had a ton of standing water. So knocking on wood that we're okay, but I totally get it up north where they buzz around. They're just so annoying. I wish you could, I'm sure there's some sort of need. Mosquitoes do serve a purpose, but they can go do it somewhere else.
5: I can't say that around my area I've seen a lot of mosquitoes. What I hate is those little pesky gnats that are, you know, grouping themselves when you're walking.
4: Yeah.
5: You got to walk through a cloud of those. Or I noticed at the ball field over the weekend, you know, those little black gnats that bite your ankles. They're in the grass, and especially since it was so wet this weekend. But they say, you know, use your repellent, DEET, things like that, eucalyptus oil. Wear long sleeve shirts or long pants if you're going to be in an area where it's very damp and wet. And watch out, especially going outdoors at dawn and dusk, because that is when mosquitoes are most active.
4: Felt horrible. I showed up last weekend to the golf course, and my old buddy Iowa Russ is there, and he wasn't bandaged from, you know, wrist to elbow, but he should have been. He's all gooped up. Like, what's going on here? He's like, well, I got poison ivy. It's like,
5: oh,
4: when,
5: no.
4: When, it's like, when did that happen? It's like, well, last weekend. It's like, well, we were golfing last weekend. So he got poison ivy looking for my ball because he never hits it out of bounds. He was trying to be a good dude and help me out. He reached in and found about three golf balls. Like, well, pick one of these, Schmidt, because you need aim, help. And next thing I know, poor Russ is just all poison ivied up. So mosquitoes, poison ivy, no thank you. Here's President Trump.
6: Respect us. I don't want to use the word. As long as they respect us, I don't want to use the word fear, because that's an inappropriate word. But as long as they respect us, we're not going to have any trouble. We have total control of the strait.
4: So part of the Oval Office yesterday, Carol, and you had President Trump a little softer tone.
5: Yeah, I'm surprised at that attitude about I don't want to instill fear when you've threatened on numerous times to bomb the bleep out of your country. But, you know, it's just so hard to know what to believe in this because J.D. Vance comes back and he's in a pretty good mood. He says that discussions with the inspectors, the International Atomic Energy Agency, could be happening as soon as today. Then Iran comes back and says, no, we're not allowing nuclear inspectors back in the country. We didn't agree to that. So who do you believe in these talks? You know, one has a very positive outlook. The other makes it sound like, you know, things are the same place they were the last time because you haven't agreed to this and this. And we're watching the Israel-Hezbollah situation there. So and we did go ahead and give that 60-day sanction waiver, which dismantles the pillars of Washington's long-running embargo, which historically has pretty much choked Tehran's economy. So now they can deliver and sell Iranian crude here until at least August 21st. Iranian oil can be imported directly into the U.S. under the sanction relief. It unlocks banking transactions, insurance, and transportation, does away with the complex network that Iran has previously used to sell crude. So that's, you know, all the things that we have let go now for 60 days to keep the Strait of Hormuz open.
4: We'll have Don Bacon's reaction in just a moment. More from President Trump here on, you know, less military use, the blockade being effective.
6: I think the blockade was more impactful than dropping bombs, if you want to know the truth. It was, like I said, they call it the steel wall. Nobody got through. Not one ship got through, able to go to Iran. They got through if we wanted them to go through.
4: Don Bacon, not so fast, my friend, with the fact Iran can start making money again.
5: Yeah, he says no deal for Iran, zero. Iran gets zero. I mean, he has seen the history of Iran.
4: You don't trust what they'll do with their earnings.
5: Yeah, doesn't trust Iran at all. So that's his take on it.
4: Jeff Motes with us in the KFOR newsroom.
0: In our news this morning, following up on a couple of things, including the search for a missing 42-year-old Lincoln man. Also, the latest in a crash involving a motorcycle and a car on Monday afternoon. And Lincoln Police provided an update on Monday as well about the early Monday morning fire that turned out to be an arson where three vehicles were damaged. Those stories, other news, and sports coming up at 7:31 on KFOR.
4: Motsi, thank you much. Let's talk a little bit about walking, Carol. I know you love it, and you're good at it. What's the right age for your speed? Please do tell.
5: Well, if you're in your 20s and your 30s, you should be able to go 13 to 19 minutes at 4.6 miles an hour.
4: Wow.
5: If you're in your 40s, 14 to 16 minutes at 4.3.
4: Okay.
5: If you're in your 50s, 15 to 17 minutes at 4 miles an hour. 60s, 16 to 18 minutes at 3.3 to 3.7. 70 and older, 20 minutes at 3.5 miles an hour.
4: What if you're into this suggestion you got from you know, your Instagram or Twitter, where you do, I do more than the 30 minutes, but I do the elevated walk at 3.0. So it's probably, that's not the 4 point whatever miles I should be doing.
5: Right.
4: Because of the elevation. Now, full disclosure, I hold on for dear life onto the handles. But it's still walking uphill, you know, at level 12 or higher at 3.0. It's supposed to help burn that front porch of mine off.
5: Well, I guess it depends on what you're going for, you know.
4: I want to strengthen my legs, and I want to walk at elevation, and I want to burn fat.
5: You know, the goal of this is to raise that heart rate, and walking faster normally raises your heart rate. So if you can walk at that pace with your, you know, at elevated and raise your heart rate, then I would say that you're accomplishing the same thing
4: at three miles an hour. What should my heart rate be?
5: I have no idea what your heart rate should be. It's certainly not going to be what mine is.
4: No, I get it.
5: Because
4: it's
5: my age and being a female.
4: My heart rate sometimes is extreme. Like when I start walking, it cranks up 190 to 210.
5: Oh, wow.
4: Yeah.
5: Okay.
4: Carol's look is concerning.
5: Well,
4: it's not 40 minutes at 210.
5: Yeah.
4: It'll drop back down, but the heart rate thing's a concern.
5: I mean, if I'm walking the neighborhood pulling my dogs
4: or vice versa.
5: It's up and down, up and down. I don't know that mine ever gets over 108 or 109.
4: Okay. Eventually, once I get into like rhythm, I'll probably dip back down to the 117, 120.
5: But, you know, my resting heart rate is 57, 56. What's your resting heart rate?
4: I don't know. I have a physical later this week. Okay. I have a underwriter denial later this week.
5: Anyway, that's the guideline that it is out there.
4: Let's talk weather. Going to be beautiful today, assuming you stay away from the rain. And we may not. Rain chances start at 11 today, 40%. I have a high of 75 for the overnight, right around 59 degrees. 50% chance of some showers. Mid-70s and sunny tomorrow. And we'll climb to about 79 for Thursday. Clear right now, just beautiful out, and maybe grab a long sleeve shirt. 60 degrees and sunny at your severe weather station, KFOR.
3: Let's face facts. 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Spring storms, roof ripping hail, flooding rains, tree toppling winds, dangerous lightning, and her favorite local go-to, tornadoes.
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10: 725 at KFOR. Something good. Birthdays and anniversaries coming up. Carol, a pretty disturbing trend on how to meet maybe that significant other.
11: Well, apparently Gen Zers and millennials feel that a good place to meet someone? At a funeral. They say when you go to a funeral, you might see people as they really are. Like, you know, there might be some guy who comes across as a tough guy, but then at a funeral, you see, you know, he's grieving. You see how really caring that individual can be, or how really helpful that young female can be. That's a place to see people act as who they really are, is at a funeral.
10: Maybe they watched Wedding Crashers one too many times and took to heart the funeral part. You meet people, but it's such a... There is obviously a level of somberness. There's also hopefully a level of appreciation. Not that you're at a funeral, but just a life well lived for someone you care about.
11: Well, that's true, but, you know, I guess they just feel like at a funeral, people, their true emotions come out, and you
10: guard is down.
11: Yeah, the guard is down, that they're probably their most vulnerable in that type of situation, and that there's nothing wrong with flirting with somebody at a funeral.
10: There's a lot wrong with flirting with somebody at a funeral.
11: Unless it's the widow, but or something like that. Nothing wrong with flirting with someone at a funeral.
10: How you doing?
11: They find it socially acceptable. In fact, they'd be open to using a dating app at a funeral.
10: Dear God.
11: Ooh, let me look this guy up.
10: That's the next step.

0: getting through this cancer journey. So you had Dylan move to Seattle, got the treatment, traveled back to Missouri, and Dylan was there with Dr. Mary. She was there to fulfill the promise. Stage four kidney cancer, beat by this wonderful high school graduate, Dylan. Carol, that's absolutely something good and something really good for Dr. Mary, making it happen, following through with her promise. What do you have?
1: Well, Lancaster County 4-H and KFOR congratulating Scott and Cheryl Johnson. They're the winners of the June Heart of 4-H Award in recognition of their outstanding volunteer service. When their daughters were in 4-H, both Scott and Carol served as parent helpers with the Country Pals 4-H Club. And for the past 3 years, they volunteered during 4-H static exhibits, check-in, judging. Carol says, we like being 4-H volunteers. It's a great family-oriented organization. It's an opportunity to teach some awesome kids lifelong skills. So 4-H wants to thank Scott and Carol Johnson for donating their time and talents to the Nebraska Extension 4-H Youth Development Program.
0: Any birthdays or anniversaries?
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0: 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And Gunner Dean, also celebrating a birthday. 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Get your birthday and anniversary wishes that way. Motsi's coming up with sports. He'll have a full rundown of the old Boomer Sooner winning their third national championship in college baseball. It was pretty funny. Coach Switzer on hand. We're going to try and catch up with him later today here on KFOR. Had a chance to send some text messages back and forth and try and line something up. That's good. He was wearing his Dallas Cowboys coat last night and his Sooners shirt from 1985. Good luck, Charm. It's 7:30.
2: ABC News, I'm Sherry Preston. Cuts coming to America's intelligence community. Sources tell ABC that Bill Pulte, the new acting director of national intelligence, has started lots of layoffs. ABC's Karen Wise is in Washington.
3: Pulte has promised to cut hundreds of jobs. His appointment by President Trump has faced bipartisan backlash because Pulte has no experience in intelligence. The Office of the Director of National Intelligence has not returned a request for comment, and it was not immediately clear how many jobs had been affected. But sources say the National Counterterrorism Center was expected to be hit hard by the cuts.
2: In a post this morning, President Trump says Iran has agreed to what he calls, quote, the highest level nuclear inspections. Long into the future, Iran's foreign minister says no visits from international inspectors have been scheduled thus far. Dangerously hot weather settling in over much of Europe, with temperatures expected in the mid-90s or higher for several days. This is ABC News.
4: The search for a missing Lincoln man continues. Good morning, I'm Jeff Motes. Right now, mostly clear skies, 60 degrees at KFOR FM 101.5, 1240 AM at 731. Lincoln police are asking for your help in finding a missing 42-year-old man. Daniel Mahler was last seen leaving a home around 2 o'clock Monday morning in the area of West Millstone Road in Southwest Lincoln, which is in the area of Connington Avenue and West A Street. Mara is 6'1", 200 pounds, with brown hair, brown eyes, last seen wearing a black windbreaker jacket with either basketball shorts or jeans. He does walk with a limp and has some mental health conditions that require medication. If you know about his whereabouts, contact Lincoln Police at 402-441-6000 or 911 in an emergency. A car motorcycle crash in Southeast Lincoln Monday afternoon left a 23-year-old Lincoln man with critical but not life-threatening injuries. Lincoln Police and Lincoln Fire and Rescue were called to the scene of the crash at 62nd Normal around 12:15.
5: Investigation shows that we had a motorcycle traveling westbound on Normal towards 56th Street from the Holmes Lake area, and the white Toyota Yaris was involved with this too, was actually attempting to cross southbound on 62nd, trying to cross Normal.
4: Lincoln Police Lieutenant Justin Armstrong told KFOR News at the scene the motorcycle hit the rear driver's side of the car. The 23-year-old suffered significant injuries, according to Armstrong. He is at a Lincoln hospital, again with critical but not life-threatening injuries. Two occupants in the car, who are also from Lincoln, had minimal injuries. KFOR News Time 7:33. Update was provided by Lincoln Police Monday into the early morning fire Monday near 30th and Q that

0: damaged three vehicles.
1: An LFR fire inspector on scene determined the cause of the fire to be arson.
0: LPD Public Information Manager Erica Thomas says total damage amounts are over $16,000 to the three vehicles. She says officers noticed a vehicle with no rear lights on driving in a circle near the fire scene.
1: Officers conducted a traffic stop and smelled gasoline on the driver and noticed residue on his clothing.
0: Thomas says 59-year-old Logan Johnson of Lincoln was detained, and officers later looked over security footage which showed Johnson was in the alleyway before and after the fire started wearing the same clothing. He was arrested for first-degree arson. Later on today, you'll have a chance to preview the proposed 2026-27 LPS budget, which is preliminary, during a work session for the Lincoln School Board. Questions and comments from the public will be welcomed by board members. The in-person presentation today will be held in the boardroom of the LPS Steve Joel District Leadership Center at 5905 O Street, starting at 4:30, with the LPS Board's budget work session. The regular board meeting will start at 6 this evening with another public comment period. Read more about other opportunities to see and comments on the proposed LPS budget at KFORnow.com. Lincoln's first forecast is coming up. KFOR News Time 7:34.
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0: Lincoln's first forecast for today, 40% chance of showers and a high of 76 tonight, a 30% chance of showers and thunderstorms, low of 62. Sunny tomorrow and a high of 81, showers likely Thursday, maybe a few thunderstorms and a high of 75. This morning mostly clear and 60 degrees at KFOR. The Oklahoma Sooners are college baseball's national champion after defeating North Carolina 13-2 in the third and final game of the championship round of the College World Series in Omaha on Monday night. Sooners head coach Skip Johnson on the game afterward.
5: We played a really good baseball team. Hats off to North Carolina. They're really good, well-coached. The lineup was incredible. The pitchers they ran out there, incredible. And we took the momentum over early and made some great plays defensively and got some big hits. These guys were separating balls from strikes.
0: Oklahoma went 11-2 in the NCAA tournament to win their third national title and their first since 1994. In American Association baseball action Monday night, Fargo-Moorhead beat the Lincoln Salt Dogs by the final of 5-2 to open up the midweek series up in Fargo. With a recap, here's Rich Ray.
6: Monday night, the Lincoln Salt Dogs dropped the opening game of a three-game series to the Fargo-Moorhead Redhawks 5-2 at Newman Outdoor Field. Jacob Hughes suffered the loss on the mound for Lincoln. He's now 1-1. Jake Jelly and Jacob Morrow both hit solo home runs for Lincoln in the loss. The Salt Dogs are now 13-21 on the season, and they'll play game two of the series Tuesday night with first pitch at 7:02 p.m. Again, the final in Fargo Monday night was Fargo-Moorhead 5 and Lincoln 2. I'm Rich Ray for KFOR Sports.
0: And we'll have coverage here on KFOR beginning shortly after 6:30. More sports coming up here in the next half hour. I'm Jeff Motes, KFOR Sports.
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1: Outdated family traditions. Parents want to make a comeback. We'll tell you about them. Clearing the air with the good folks at Duct Medic. The story of mom going a step maybe too far in reaction to her son's bullying. And Carol, Bill Pulte on the warpath, apparently.
3: He is the temporary head of the National Intelligence Association. And so he is going to start firing. Apparently, some of that firing started already yesterday. When he first walked in there, and again, this is just temporary, he asked for a list of all the employees and what they did. And now he is looking at cutting hundreds of jobs at the office as the director of national intelligence. This is alarming to not only Democrats, but to Republicans, mostly because he has no experience in the intelligence field. They feel like you don't even know the people you're cutting. You don't even fully understand what their job is and why they are needed. And, you know, you had people like John Cornyn, Bill Cassidy, you know, some of the Republicans now who feel they have nothing to lose. Tom Tillis saying, wait, you have somebody coming in here cutting all these jobs. This is a job that should be saved until we get a permanent director of national intelligence, which, you know, Jay Clayton was supposed to be have confirmation hearings, and then at the last minute, Trump called him off. So, and of course, Democrats, you heard, they've gotten a letter together and talked about it.
1: Do you want less security people in place right now while you're sparring with Iran, with Hezbollah, with Middle East, with terror cells? I mean, look at what went down and was prevented on the White House South Lawn. Thankfully, even in our own state, with some yahoo as the ringleader. More from ABC News, Karen Hua, with an update here in reaction to Pulte.
4: The president earlier this month said he had asked Pulte to execute the immediate and needed downsizing of the office. Democrats, in a letter yesterday, warned Pulte not to take actions that are, quote, more appropriately left to a Senate-confirmed director, adding that Pulte has shown a willingness to misuse his authority in government to pursue President Trump's perceived political enemies and further his retributive political agenda.
1: So is it just, you know, revenge tour 2.0 here for the president with Pulte in place doing his bidding? Different folks arguing that, look, you could have September 11th attacks 2.0. Carol, if you don't have the right people in place to do what they're trained to do. Let's clear the air. Our friends from Duct Medic. Carol, always love talking Tuesdays and Thursdays about a topic. Did mom go too far? Mother destroying her son's $600 Xbox console because he's been bullying people. Just right? Too strong or not strong enough of a reaction?
3: Yeah, this has been going viral, of her destroying this Xbox and saying, and also she took away his phone, did that too, and said that, it's been reported to her he's been bullying. He's bullying his siblings, and she said enough is enough. You know, this is what happens when you bully people. Now, online, people are saying, really? Did you have to destroy something that expensive? 600, isn't there something else you could have done? Isn't this just going to make the situation worse because now he's really going to be mad? or why destroy expensive things? Isn't there a better way to

0: handle this. So what do you think?
1: I think hopefully the first step was grounding. The second step was grounding. The third step was taking away as part of the grounding. I mean, there's only so many swings at the plate you get. You could have sold it. I mean, $600, maybe they got a money tree in the back, is expensive. Xboxes have been hard to get from time to time. But if he's still being a jerk to his brothers and sisters, he's not listening, he's not learning, maybe this has a lasting effect. Maybe this, I mean, I have, this isn't going to shock you, but I've threatened to take, you know, scissors to Carson's computer and cut the power cord. Because he's been up too late. This is when he's been in high school or right. junior high. Because he's not listening, not doing what he's told. I mean, I've grounded him from the computer. I haven't gone sledgehammer, but I've threatened to. Because you're so over asking him to do things, or you're so over the negative behavior he's exhibiting. And we're pretty lucky. Like, yeah, he's a pretty good kid, we think. And mom going nuclear here on this Xbox, maybe he gets it now. Maybe he'll stop being a jerk. So I get it. I'd super extreme, but maybe sometimes extreme measures are needed.
0: I don't think I would have destroyed it. I would have taken it and said, okay, we're going to take this to an after-school program. I would have given it away and let somebody else get the benefit of it.
1: Well, it would have been funny to make him watch you giving
0: it
1: away.
0: Exactly. Yes. You're going to be part of it. We're going to donate it to this, or we're going to donate it to that. I wouldn't have ruined something that was that expensive, but I certainly would have taken it away and said, here, we're going to give this to someone who's deserving of it. And, you know, maybe if you can cool your jets and act like a decent young man, maybe someday you can get another one. But for right now, this one's gone.
1: Now, with Carson's computer, I mean, he detasseled, he saved up for it, and he bought it himself. So that was pretty impressive. But when it comes to, you know, going to bed or doing what you're told, that's a little thing that you don't want to turn into a big thing. Bullying's awful. Kids are going to be kids. Brothers and sisters are going to fight. Totally get it. You know that, growing up in a family
0: right.
1: of 50. I mean, I totally. But
0: I've got stitches.
1: You do, but you handled it too, right? I mean, you tried right. to either retaliate or work it out or not back down. I mean, it brought some grit to you also, right?
0: Right. But I think the issue was destroying something that's expensive. Could you have done it a better way? Anyway,
1: yes.
0: Thanks to Bill and his crew at Duck Medic for helping us clear the air. They'll clear your air. Give them a call. They can clean out your air vents and your dryer vents.
1: Motsi's with us here in the KFOY newsroom.
2: Search is still ongoing this morning for a 42-year-old man in Lincoln that's been missing since about 2 o'clock Monday morning. We'll have the latest on that story, other news as well, and plenty in sports coming up, too, all at 8:03 here on KFOR.
1: Motsi, thank you. Carol, outdated family traditions. Parents want to make a comeback. Do you guys do game night real often?
0: I mean, when we were growing up, we did game nights a lot on the farm. There wasn't a lot to do.
1: So Monopoly.
0: The girls did. And I mean, and I have to say that even Sadie and Hallie, more than Luke, they like to play Clue. That's their favorite
1: good.
0: Game.
1: All right.
0: And the game of life. So they like to do games. That's something that they enjoy, the board game thing.
1: I can imagine your neighborhood, block parties and family bike rides are popular still.
0: Very popular, yes. Very popular.
1: After school jobs, yes, please. I had an after school job. You had a before school and after school job growing up on the farm. And, you know, Carson's been working since he turned 16. We're thankful for that. Family vacations, those are good. Playing outside until it's dark. Having a pen pal you can write letters to. This was good, reading to your kids. You read to the grandkids?
0: I do. They're, of course, now they've gotten to that point where they read their own. Mm-hmm. But and I read to the girls a lot when they were younger.
1: just letting kids play out in the backyard.
0: Yeah, I mean, having two dogs helps because they go out and throw the frisbees, throw balls, and do things like that. And, you know, they're both in sports, so a lot of times they're in their backyard with the tee and the net or a soccer ball, so they do a lot of that.
1: That's awesome. And then old school alarm clocks, those are still have one. They're great. Outdated family traditions parents want to make a comeback. This is a good list. It's a healthy
0: list. It is a good list. Yeah, it is. You know, I like the writing letters and having pen pals. When Sadie got out of school this year, she wrote 10 letters. She wrote to every teacher she had in elementary school at Whitetail. Wrote them a letter and thanked them. So, and wrote letters to their coaches when their softball and soccer seasons ended.
1: My favorite was a family bike ride. We grew up in Southwood. We'd, as a family, cross 27th and then ride to the Dairy Queen.
0: Oh, cool.
1: But I rode to the Dairy Queen one too many times and ended up in Husky-sized jeans.
0: Well, when you have 11 kids, you have your own ball club, teams. So we played softball in the yard, and we played basketball up in the barn. So that's one nice thing about having a big family. You have your own players.
1: Time to sub in. Pretty good. Let's talk weather. 40% chance of showers today. That'll maybe start after 11. 76 today. Tonight, 30% chance of showers and storms. Low is 62. 81. Tomorrow, 75. For Thursday, 50% chance of a shower or storm. And on to Friday, 20% chance of showers and storms. High of 79, sunny and 60 at KFOR.
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5: Let's face facts. 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Spring storms, roof-ripping hail, flooding rains, tree-toppling winds, dangerous lightning, and her favorite local go-to, tornadoes.
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9: 5 minutes in front of 8 at KFOR. Jeff Motes in the KFOR newsroom here. A little bit after ABC News, reaction to the Housing Act. Bipartisan work, more on Iran, the U.S. When will the inspectors start? Hershey going to be in with Nebraska Game and Parks. What's happening around the great areas and outdoors of the good life. Carol, Toy Story, what was it, 5? It's yes. Out. Cereal is part of this deal, correct?
10: Yep, it reigns supreme at the box office, so now you can get a Toy Story 5 limited time cereal, Toy Story Vanilla Loops. It's packaged with four distinct box designs, of course, Buzz Lightyear, Woody, Jesse, and a new character, Smarty Pants. 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
9: So that I was a big sucker for the prize inside, for sure, for sure. And somehow convinced my mom to get me the Star Wars cereal when it was out, and I think it had C-3PO on the cover and a lot of sugar in it, and it had different cutouts of the Star Wars characters. That was my thing. But Toy Story is great. I remember taking Carson to Toy Story, I think 3, where he had Kelsey Grammer do the voice of the angry bear. He's trying to toss Woody into the fire.
10: Yeah, I mean, there are people who aren't really Toy Story fans, but they say, I mean, cereal fans, but they will buy this.
9: Well, Toy Story is good stuff. Back at it 30 years later. It's 7:57 at KFOR.
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6: From ABC News, I'm Sherry Preston. Iran's president has arrived in Pakistan for talks with those mediating negotiations between Tehran and Washington. Vice President J.D. Vance saying he felt great about the progress made during talks in Switzerland. President Trump saying on social media Iran has fully and completely agreed to limitless nuclear inspections, but Iran has not confirmed that. What is being confirmed, however, is the price tag for the war thus far.
7: The Pentagon is asking Congress for $80 billion to cover the cost of the war with Iran and other budget shortfalls. Lawmakers have been pressing the Trump administration to provide a more comprehensive price tag for this conflict. The last update from the administration had the cost of the war at $29 billion.
6: ABC's Mary Bruce at the White House. The Senate may not agree to that, but it has agreed to a new housing bill, says ABC's Elizabeth Schulze.
8: This is a rare bipartisan win. The Senate passing what could be the most transformative piece of legislation in decades to try to lower the cost of buying a home. In an 85-5 vote, the Senate last night advanced the 21st Century Road to Housing Act. This will now head to the House, where it is expected to pass this week. Then we'll go to President Trump's desk for his signature.
6: The bill would ban Wall Street investors from scooping up single-family homes and free up regulations so builders can move forward with more home construction. The acting director of National Intelligence, Bill Pulte, beginning a big round of layoffs in the intelligence community, according to sources. A warehouse in California that's been burning for a week is raising further concerns about air quality. ABC's Melissa Adan is in L.A.
9: The fire erupting last Wednesday afternoon at a 500,000 square feet cold storage facility in East L.A. Inside, 85 million pounds of food now rotting, prompting concerns over potential biohazards.
6: The cause of the fire remains under investigation, but the company owns the warehouse blames the solar panels on top of the building. 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
10: I know that hiring can be challenging. 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You're just waiting for someone to match your role perfectly. Well, now, there's a place where you can meet them fast.

0: The search is on for a missing Lincoln man. Good morning, I'm Jeff Motes. Right now we're at 63 degrees at KFOR, FM 101.5, 1240 AM. It's 8:03. A 42-year-old Lincoln man is still missing this morning. Police say that Daniel Marr was last seen leaving a home on foot about 2 o'clock Monday morning in the area of West Millstone Road in southwest Lincoln. That's near Connington Avenue and West A Street. Marr is 6'1", 200 pounds, brown hair, brown eyes, last seen him wearing a black windbreaker jacket with either basketball shorts or jeans. He does walk with a limp and has some mental health conditions that require medication. Police are asking for your information, and if you have any, call dispatch at 402-441-6000 or 911 in an emergency. One person was critically injured after a motorcycle and car collided early Monday afternoon at 62nd and Normal. Lincoln Police Lieutenant Justin Armstrong told KFOR News at the scene the motorcycle was westbound and Normal toward 56th Street, and the car was southbound on 62nd Street trying to cross Normal.
1: Motorcycle struck the rear driver's side of the Toyota Yaris, causing significant injuries for the motorcycle rider.
0: The motorcyclist, a 23-year-old Lincoln man, suffered critical but non-life-threatening injuries. The two occupants in the car, who are also from Lincoln, had minimal injuries. 62nd Normal has since reopened. KFOR News Time, 8:04. A 59-year-old Lincoln man has been arrested for arson after he allegedly set fire to an SUV that caught two other vehicles on fire shortly before 4 o'clock Monday morning near 30th and Q.
2: A 2015 orange Jeep Renegade SUV at $9,600, which was the vehicle set on fire. A 2015 black GMC Acadia at $6,500, which was also burned. And a 2017 blue Nissan Rogue SUV with damages of about $500, which was also burned. They were parked next to the Jeep Renegade.
0: Lincoln Police Public Information Manager Erica Thomas says officers noticed a vehicle with no rear lights on driving in a circle near the fire scene. A traffic stop was made. Officers contacted Logan Johnson, who smelled of gasoline and had residue on his clothes. Security video confirmed Johnson was near the fire scene and before and after the fire. Later on today, there's a chance for you to get a look at the proposed 2026-27 Lincoln Public Schools budget during a work session for the Lincoln School Board that is set to start at about 4:30 this afternoon at the LPS District Office at 5905 O Street. That's part of the LPS Board's budget work session. The regular board meeting will start at 6 with another public comment period available there, too. Questions and comments from the public will be welcome by board members. You can read more up at KFORnow.com. Lincoln's first forecast is coming up. KFOR News Time is 8:06.
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0: Lincoln's first forecast today will be mostly cloudy. There's a 40% chance of showers, high of 76 this afternoon. Tonight, a 30% chance of showers and thunderstorms, low of 62, sunny and 81. Tomorrow, 50% chance of showers and thunderstorms Thursday, and a high of 75. Right now, mostly clear and 63 degrees at KFOR. Sooner Magic, baseball style in Omaha. Oklahoma won the 2026 Men's College World Series by steamrolling through North Carolina. The winner take all game three Monday night, 13-2 at Charles Schwab Field in Omaha, to capture its first national title since 1994 and the third overall. The Sooners are the seventh straight SEC team to win the national title. Oklahoma head coach Skip Johnson was appreciative of the CWS experience for his team.
7: When you're at the College World Series, everything's a class.
0: They finished 11th in the SEC regular season. Then they knocked off five national seeds, three in the top five and two on the road, leading on a trio of freshman arms and a historic power surge at the plate. Nebraska's Carson Yasa and Ty Horn will participate in the 2026 MLB Draft Combine that will start today and go through on Friday down in Phoenix,

0: Chase Field. The pair will be among 195 collegiate players and 335 overall prospects who will participate in the showcase. Lincoln Salt Dogs dropped the first game of a three-game series to the Fargo-Moorhead Redhawks Monday night by the final of 5-2. Jake Jelly and Jacob Morrow both homered for Lincoln in the loss. Jelly hit the solo homer to lead off in the top of the fourth inning.
1: Swung on, he hit high in the air to left. Back to the warning track, to the wall, and Jake Jelly has gone long gone for a home run. Jake Jelly homers.
0: That's Rich Ray on KFOR with the call. The second game of the midweek series between Lincoln and Fargo-Moorhead is tonight. First pitch at just after 7 o'clock. We'll be on with coverage here on KFOR shortly after 6:30. I'm Jeff Motes, KFOR Sports.
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3: I don't say this a lot, but today I'm proud to be a member of the United States Senate.
4: It's Elizabeth Warren, Carol, as the Housing Act, bipartisan work done in D.C. Some thoughts here. More senators responding. The quarantine done in Omaha, and a music legend passes. But everyone working together here to make things more affordable, that's a novel thought in the housing world.
5: This is true. It's one of the biggest bipartisan actions we've seen with this administration. The measure is designed to increase the affordability of affordable single-family homes. And the bill now goes to the House of Representatives for final passage. And then, of course, President Trump will have to sign it into legislation. But it's designed to fix a housing shortage. There are varying estimates on the number of new homes needed, from 1.5 million to 7.3. It places restraints on large institutional investors. In other words, it would restrict the number of single-family homes that Wall Street investment firms could control to 350. It will legislate speedier permitting. Environmental reviews for construction would be waived or sped up. Financing would be freed through federal block grants. It obviously, there's some political ramifications, as you know, the average 30-year fixed rate mortgage is now 6.47, up from 6.11 in mid-March. And of course, Republicans campaigned hard on promising to tackle inflation and the resulting high cost of living. The opposite has happened. And it expands the pool of buyers, with the average first-time home buyer now 40. According to backers of this bill, that goal is to help younger people try to get in the housing market.
4: Chuck Schumer on that age.
6: The median home buyer in America is 40 years old. The down payment is excruciating to many and puts housing out of reach for them.
4: It is expensive. I remember, I mean, our first place was a townhouse for about 120 grand. Mom and Dad helped out, which was very kind of them. Carol, you bought that first house. You bought a second house. And it's astronomical. There's some homes in our neighborhood that have gone up and sold quickly. But, they, I mean, it's come to I don't want to say a freeze, but it's not like the market once was. The good news with this is builders are going to be helped, and presumably buyers are going to be okay.
5: Yeah, I mean, the housing market is at a stalemate right now, according to, home builders associations. Some houses, even as much as 3 or 4 weeks ago, things were still moving. They've sort of come to a halt now. So, and it could be, you know, that it'll pick up this time of year. Families wait for school to be out before they move, if they need to make a move for a job placement or something like that. So hopefully it'll pick up. But yeah, definitely some help needed in the housing area. And this certainly has some key points that should boost up the purchasing of homes.
4: Quarantine coming to an end here in Nebraska.
5: Six passengers from the cruise ship that were exposed to hantavirus completed their 42-day monitoring period and were able to go home on Sunday. Can you imagine being held for 12 weeks? I mean, going on a cruise and 12 weeks later, you have not returned home yet because you're in this quarantine. And some of the people not happy about it. Others saying, you know what, I'd rather stay and make sure I'm well than
4: don't want to get anyone
5: home.
4: Else sick.
5: Exactly. But, you know, you read the story of these people that are in quarantine, and, you know, what would you do for 12 weeks, day in and day out, just outside of your regular schedule, your regular life? But, you know, most of them did find things to do, whether it would be, you know, exercising, reading, doing puzzles, watching television. They talked about the generosity of the Omaha area, restaurants donating food every day, getting letters from local children. They said there was just an tremendous source of kindness and generosity that was shown to them.
4: Well, Nebraska's we're both thankful to be here in this state, and Nebraskans are amazing and lovely people and caring. Find a new habit. If the hantavirus was out of your system and you weren't smoked by it from a feeling and energy standpoint, hopefully you got into some good habits. Hopefully you're able to work from home. I mean, if you and I ever got sick, we'd at least be able to hopefully work
5: exactly
4: remotely. And keep doing our thing, because that's the other part of this. If you're an employer and you lose a key asset because of this, you're already taking vacation. Then you tack on another 42 days. It's a long time to not be around the old office or be a part of a team.
5: I believe later on today, Nebraska leaders are going to hold a press conference on the quarantine and the process and what exactly happened.
4: Well, Nebraska Medicine's treated Hanta. They've dealt with Ebola. I mean, they have been front and center when it comes to reacting to, you know, major medical events. A lot of outpouring in the world for Clive Davis. Bruce Springsteen was discovered by Clive. Aerosmith, he brought us Barry Manilow, so that's the jury's out
5: great.
4: There. I'm kidding, Barry fans. But hey, this guy was incredible, 94 years old.
5: I mean, they called him the man with the golden ear, and when you look at the hits that he put out and the people that he made famous, Aretha Franklin, Dionne Warwick, Eric Carmen, Kenny G, and even rappers. He said he didn't understand rap, but that he still made Notorious B.I.G. and Maze 112 and Carly Simon, Melissa Manchester, The Grateful Dead. The list just goes on and on of the people that he worked with over his career. He was born in Brooklyn back in 1932, grew up in Crown Heights, very humble beginning. His father was an electrician and a tie salesman. His mother worked in a department store. They named him Clive after the suave English movie star who played opposite Marlene Dietrich in the 1932 film Shanghai Express. He said you can believe that there weren't many people named Clive in Crown Heights when he was growing up.
4: Clive lost mom and dad real quick in his teens. Mom passed at 47. Dad died a year later, or maybe the order's reversed, but that's
5: 11 months within each other.
4: Yeah, then he went and lived with his older sister when she was married and worked his way through New York University and then went to Harvard. Got his law degree there and was a corporate lawyer for the music industry, and then kind of made his way to the development part of that industry from the law side.
5: Yeah, he worked for Columbia Records in their corporate ranks, but he said he was bored with it and that he really didn't have any experience in music, but that he felt like he had a really good ear. And so then he kind of, you know, made suggestions and stepped up. And it's just amazing where he said that hearing Janis Joplin the first time changed his life.
4: And he signed
5: and
4: her.
5: And that's how he got into it. So, yeah, I mean, you know, he had his famous Grammy party all the time every year. And, you know, I suppose that when you think of Clive Davis, most people go to Whitney Houston.
4: Mm-hmm.
5: Because he guided her career and even tried to help her out on a personal level with her career when he saw her diving deep into addiction, especially after her marriage. But
4: yeah, the thing to do, if we can go back in time, DeLorean style, is keep her away from Bobby Brown. Sadly.
5: Yeah, I hate to say it. That was not a good influence on her, but to hear him talk, that she was the one that really took him down the rabbit hole after he had exposed her to, you know, certain drugs. Mm. So, yeah, I don't know. It's I think one time I watched their reality show, and that was, one time was enough.
4: Yeah, she wasn't the Whitney you grew up with.
5: No, she
4: was. For sure. Motsi's in the KFOR newsroom at 8:18.
0: 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We'll have more about that and other news for you as well coming up here at 8:31 on KFOR.
4: Motsi, thanks. We'll catch up with Hershey. Nebraska game in parks shortly. 40% chance of a shower. A little bit after 11 is when that window of opportunity exists. High of 76, cloudy, 30% chance of showers and storms. Low of 62, and tomorrow, sunshine, 81. Thursday, 50% chance of showers, 75. The high will be upper 70s for Friday with a 20% chance of showers. Those triple digit feels like possible. Saturday, Sunday, high of 91 and 95. 63, sunny at your severe weather station, KFOR.
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3: 823 at KFOR. Hershey with this here Nebraska game in Parks. And excited to have him joining us on the horn here. And Hershey, what's the good word, bud? Thanks for your time.
4: Well, I appreciate you guys, putting up with me week to week. So I always enjoy this morning chat. Well, it's another beautiful day here in the state of Nebraska, and we get to share that with a lot of other folks this week. I'm actually headed out to the Grand Island area as we speak.
3: All right.
4: Got someone driving me down the interstate. We're taking part in the 4-H Shooting Sports National Championship, which is just 8 o'clock this morning. The first arrows of competition started flying.
5: So how do you become a part of this particular championship? Did you have to qualify? Is it open to anybody?
4: Good question. Yeah, they had to place high enough or win their state championships. We've got 42 different states represented this week in Grand Island, 768 4-H students, so a new record for the event. But that's right, they're part of a local or county 4-H team. Oftentimes, as you guys know, 4-H, it might do with livestock or different things, but shooting sports is one of those ways that a lot of youngsters get involved with 4-H. And then they've got to compete at local events and their state event, and then they qualify once to come to nationals. So it's a pretty big deal to make it this far, and it's always kind of fun that we get to showcase Nebraska. And this week, some nice, cool June Nebraska weather, of all things, that they get to enjoy. I kind of feel sorry for some of our southern families because, coming up here and having 70 degrees, that's kind of cold. That's probably darn near winter for some of these southern youngsters.
3: Hershey, you look at the temperature right now, and I know that is it's seasonable right now, and we're talking mid-70s, yeah, which is great, and that's incredible temperatures for the 4-H Shooting Sports Championships. And, spend a minute here about how folks can be and are introduced to the different shooting sports.
4: In a state like Nebraska, there's many opportunities for folks that are interested in getting involved. Your Turpin Outdoor Education Center there on North 44th Street in Superior is a great spot. We do a lot of introductory archery classes, a lot of introductory firearm classes, as well as, oversee the hunter education program for the state of Nebraska, where we make safe, ethical, responsible hunters and get them into the field. But there's also some wonderful volunteers through the 4-H program that spend the time becoming instructors and coaches and really find out that, hey, if you're interested in this, they can build you from the basic all the way to very high competitive levels if you want to go that far. But it's just pretty awesome. Plus, there's cool archery and firearm clubs around the area. In Lincoln, we're blessed to have the Lincoln Prairie Bowmen that do a lot of youth programs and novice archery programs. We've got, Lincoln Trap and Skeet, which will help you get on the shotgun field if you want to do that. All sorts of different opportunities. But the Nebraska Game of Parks, we're involved with that because, obviously, not only is it involved in, the hunting pursuits, but also every shot fired, whether it's bow and arrow or shotgun shell or rifle cartridge, comes back to conservation. We get money that helps us manage wildlife species.
5: Aaron, let's talk about an event that's happening tonight at Holmes Lake. It's a community fishing night and chat with a biologist.
4: Yeah, this is kind of fun. So you two, Carol, grab the fishing hat and head on out to Holmes Lake. It gets started at 6 o'clock. Keep your eyes out for the

0: it might be on some of our stocking efforts or different types of fish species and why we put some in some ponds and others in different lakes and all that, and just get a little bit more idea of what's happening. It's a free event. If you're 16 and older, though, you do need to have your valid fishing permit, which they can help you with. But, again, just a wonderful opportunity. This one's coming to Holmes Lake. If somebody is listening to us this morning that doesn't live here, you can get on our website, outdoornebraska.gov, track down one a little bit closer to you, because we're all summer long. I know the fisheries crews and our biologists will be out doing these community fishing events.
1: So, yeah, participants 16 and up need that fishing license. Hershey, and I remember Grandpa always, for my birthday, would take me to get my fishing license, and then he got me one of those super heavy fishing licenses that are card-like. I mean, it was some sort of metal that was a lifetime fishing license, which was really special. Folks need to be able to do that, and it's pretty important to know how to get that fishing license, but also the state park permit. Tell us about that as well.
0: Right. Well, here in Nebraska, for vehicles, when you're driving into one of our state parks, you need a park pass, a park permit. And the best deal is, especially for us residents, is getting one that will go in the entire calendar year, because there's all sorts of fun things going on. You can also do daily if you so desire. And that's, we do have some of our community fishing nights will take part in our state parks. As well as city parks, where those aren't necessarily needed. But never a bad idea, because there's all sorts of fun things going on in state parks right now. You've got the big aquatic center there at Mahoney. You've got putt-putt golf. You've got some living history going on in places like Fort Atkinson and Rock Creek Station. A great deal of fun and excitement. I know melodramas, we talked about them a couple weeks back. I'll be headed to some of those in the near future. So lots of good things out there, but you're pretty good in pretty good family there. That getting that lifetime fishing license kind of helps. You know, you don't have to think about it every year. Now I've got it knocked out, and I just go fish.
1: I do now. Yeah, I'm still working on being as good as Grandpa was at catching the crappie.
0: Yeah. Oh, and boy, there are some crappie to be caught. I saw some really nice ones coming out of some of our lakes and ponds across the state of Nebraska. Catfish are really turning on too. So be ready for a tussle wherever you go. The fish are biting. So folks, if you head out to Holmes Lake again, that starts at 6 o'clock tonight. Be ready. Be ready to catch some fish.
2: I'm just curious, Hershey. Are you one of the chaperones at the teen social tonight in Grand Island?
0: No, they know my strengths and my weaknesses, and so they usually have me, you know, helping out at the clubhouse counting scores, because I'm not really good at math, so I always err on the side of the participants. But they usually just kind of keep me around the food. That's where they know that I excel.
2: You excel.
1: I love that.
0: That's right.
1: Hershey.
0: Yeah, but it's going to be pretty awesome.
1: Hershey, what's on the plan in the docket for Saturday morning at 6 a.m.? Newer showtime for the radio show.
0: That's right. Bright and early Saturday morning at 6 KFOR. We are going to be talking about some of our public lands. We're going to have one of our biologists talking about what they're up to right now, getting things ready, making sure, you know, the birds have a place to nest, the deer have a place to fawn, and learn a little bit more about those areas that we have here in the state of Nebraska that are open for everybody.
1: All right. Hershey with us, Nebraska Game and Parks. Catch him and the crew 6 a.m. here on KFOR Saturdays during the salt dog season. Hershey, enjoy, and thanks for making time as you head west to Grand Island.
0: Always my pleasure. Always my pleasure. We'll talk to you guys next week.
1: All right. Good to hear from Hershey with Nebraska Game and Parks. Double duty there, Carol, heading out west and making time to say hey with that shooting celebration that's ongoing.
2: Yeah, we appreciate him checking in with us and letting us know what's happening with Nebraska Game and Parks, as always.
1: It's 8:33 at KFOR, sunny 63. How about Jeff Motes, KFOR Newsroom?
3: Your help is needed in finding a missing Lincoln man. Good morning, I'm Jeff Motes, 63 degrees at KFOR. A 42-year-old Lincoln man has not been seen or heard from in over 24 hours after he was last seen leaving his home.

0: Around 2 o'clock Monday morning on West Millstone Road. That's in the area of Connington Avenue and West A Street in Southwest Lincoln. According to Lincoln Police, Daniel Maurer is 6'1", 200 pounds, with brown hair and brown eyes. Last seen wearing a black windbreaker jacket with either basketball shorts or jeans. Maurer does walk with a limp and has some mental health conditions that do require medication. LPD is asking for your help. If you have information, call dispatch at 402-441-6000 or 911 in an emergency. A 23-year-old Lincoln man is in the hospital after his motorcycle and another car collided during the noon hour on Monday at 62nd and Normal.
1: Causing significant injuries for the motorcycle rider. He was transported to the hospital by local EMS.
0: Lincoln Police Lieutenant Justin Armstrong told KFOR News at the scene that the motorcycle was westbound on Normal toward 56th Street and the car was southbound on 62nd trying to cross Normal. The motorcycle hit the rear driver's side of the car. The 23-year-old is at a Lincoln hospital with critical but not life-threatening injuries, while two occupants in the car who are also from Lincoln had minimal injuries. Since then, 62nd and Normal, of course, has reopened. Three vehicles suffered fire damage after somebody set one of them on fire and it spread to others parked on either side shortly before 4 o'clock Monday morning near 30th and Q. Officers showed up and noticed a vehicle with no rear lights on driving in a circle near the fire scene. A traffic stop was done and they contacted the driver, who smelled of gasoline and residue on his clothes.
2: 59-year-old Logan Johnson of Lincoln was detained and taken back to the scene by investigators.
0: Lincoln Police Public Information Manager Erica Thomas says security video confirmed Johnson was near the fire scene before and after the fire. A fire investigator determined the fire was intentionally set. Johnson was arrested for first-degree arson. Told damage amount is over $16,000. Nobody was hurt. The first human case of West Nile virus in Nebraska this season has been confirmed in the North Central District Health Department's region of Cherry, Brown, Holt, Rock, Boyd, Kippahah, Knox, Antelope, and Pierce counties. It was confirmed Monday by the Nebraska Department of Health and Human Services. The virus is transmitted through the bite of an infected mosquito that acquired the virus after feeding on an infected bird. West Nile virus is not spread directly from sick or dead birds to humans. The proposed 2026-27 Lincoln Public Schools preliminary budget will be looked at by the Lincoln School Board during a work session scheduled for 4:30 this afternoon at the LPS District Office and Steve Joel Leadership Center at 5905 O Street. Questions and comments from the public will be welcomed by board members. The regular board meeting will start at 6 tonight with another public comment period. You can read more about this and other opportunities to see and comment on the proposed LPS budget at KFORnow.com. Coming up, Lincoln's first forecast.
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0: Lincoln's first forecast today, it will be mostly cloudy, a 40% chance of showers, a high of 76 this afternoon. Slight chance of showers and thunderstorms tonight, a low of 62, sunny and 81 tomorrow. Thursday, mostly cloudy, 50% chance of showers and thunderstorms, and a high of 75. This morning, mostly clear, 63 degrees in Lincoln. I'm Jeff Motes, KFOR News.
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3: Live, local, and Lincoln. Schmidt, Carol Winchef. Lincoln's Morning News is on KFOR.
4: Well, the World Cup anthem that you may have heard is CWS. What's really happening with Savannah Guthrie's mom? And a lot to tell you about here with inspectors around the U.S. Carol, we need some confirmation from the Iranian government, and you don't have it yet.
5: No, they're not confirming J.D. Vance's report that the inspectors will be in, possibly even today, to take a look at their nuclear program, although we have received word that Iran's president is now traveling to Pakistan today for talks with officials who have been mediating negotiations between Tehran and Washington. President Masoud Pezeshkian is visiting Islamabad. It comes as technical teams were working on details of this deal following those high-level negotiations in Switzerland yesterday that were led by Vice President J.D. Vance and Iran's parliamentary speaker. In Tehran, Iran's capital, the foreign ministry spokesman told reporters that no visits have been scheduled for the U.N. watchdog. So, again, who do you believe? You know, Vance said that the negotiations in Switzerland won an agreement for the inspection. The Atomic Energy Agency says none scheduled.
4: J.D. Vance yesterday.
6: That is a major milestone for the American people and the first step in permanently denuclearizing or permanently ending a nuclear weapons program in Iran.
4: That's the hope. We'll have a little bit from President Trump with his gentler tone yesterday, Carol, but you don't know what to believe because you've got this seesaw thing going on. It's like Iran doesn't want to give or budge an inch about submitting to the United States. The United States doesn't appear on the same page. I mean, it's a game of telephone. One official says one thing, the president says another. That's happened. And then there's Vance, who was in Switzerland. Why would I go to Pakistan when I've got beautiful Lake Lucerne just in front of me? And we can keep on negotiating and then take the gondola up to the top of the Alps, Carol.
5: Well, apparently the Iranian president feels safer in Pakistan than he does in Switzerland. I'm not sure why, but that seems to be one of the reasons. He doesn't want to get into the to that mix in Switzerland, but you know, we'll see if that really happens.
4: What do you think about the $80 billion ask for what this war has cost? Do you believe that number? Is it larger, smaller, right on the money?
5: Well, I have no knowledge in that area. It certainly seems like a lot of money. And there are certainly people who are saying that money could be used better, is better spent in other places. So I guess it's whether you're on the side of this really needed to happen at all, or you're on the side of this is, you know, the price you pay for ensuring your safety.
4: That's right. Is it an investment or is it an expense? That's the question you have to answer, and you believe President Trump lastly here on his anticipation of better relations.
7: And what do you anticipate for the relation with Colombia?
8: Good, much better.
4: Not the cut I was wanting. So things are going to be fine in Colombia. We'll have to hold our breath for Iran.
5: There you go.
4: Let's talk Savannah Guthrie and Nancy Guthrie, the mom, of course. Carol, there's some speculation here about a ransom note that was seen on TV, and Mom may no longer be with us.
5: Yeah, Nancy Guthrie's kidnappers reportedly apologized for her death in a ransom note that asked for $4 million. This is according to a new investigation. Savannah's 84-year-old mother, of course, went missing from her home earlier this year. A new investigation in the case is now focused on a series of ransom notes from the alleged kidnapper sent hours after she was reported missing, and that goes back to February 1st. And the first note, a demanded payment, was forwarded to the Pima County Sheriff after being sent to media outlets, and that's the one that demanded $4 million in Bitcoin to be paid before a February 5th deadline, after which then it would rise to $6 million. Investigators are said to have reason to find the message credible, with details in the note making sense to them. These are said to have included a description of Nancy's clothes, the broken light in her home where she was taken from. It alleged that she was safe but scared. However, investigators reportedly chose to send a far smaller amount in an attempt to try to track where the money went. And it had been claimed that that money in the Bitcoin account remains untouched.
4: Who and why, right? Who and why? Why would you do this? Who done it? That's the important question. We'll hit World Cup here in a moment. We welcome in a happy Sooner fan, Jeff Motes, into the KFOR newsroom.
8: I had to go over and tease Bill Hooks next door as he's preparing.
4: Well, he's weeping. I turned around and looked, and there's no Carolina blue on him today.
8: No, I'll tell you, we were just talking, and I told him, I said, if there should have been a true number one seed of the NCAA baseball tournament this year, it should have been North Carolina, not UCLA. UCLA was a bust. North Carolina should have been the overall number one seed. And, the path for OU, I mean, that's a Cinderella story of its own. Mm-hmm. And you win your third national title in program history, the first one since 1994, and it's the third since 1950.
4: Late, great Ryan Minor.
8: Yeah, Ryan Minor.
4: And played basketball and baseball for OU.
8: Yeah, he was
4: replaced Cal Ripken.
8: Yeah, and he was such a great athlete. And the coach at the time was Larry Koschel, and he has roots at Creighton. He was the baseball coach at Creighton in the early 70s and left Creighton. I think, I don't know if he went down to Oklahoma right away or not, but he ended up at OU and won that national title in 1994, and then the other national title they won was in 1951. So, and all the national championships they won were in Omaha. So, congrats to them. But it was a great College World Series, I thought, overall, considering there were a couple of blowout games here and there. In our news this morning, we'll have more about Lincoln Public Schools. They're holding a budget meeting today. They'll have a public comment period. We'll tell you more about that. Have other news as well for you at 9:03 on KFOR.
4: Motsy, thanks. We'll get caught up here in a little bit. And one of the stories of the College World Series is now the theme song for some. You wonder if the CWS rubbed off on the World Cup, Carol, because you got folks in the U.S. singing along during World Cup action.
5: Yeah, John Denver has unexpectedly taken over the World Cup with his 1971 classic, Take Me Home Country Roads. It's now become the unofficial anthem of the global tournament. Most cities in the United States that are hosting it are hearing fans singing it, the viral trend quickly spreading beyond America. International crowds love it. Video showing Dutch fans singing the hit during a road trip, while an entire stadium joined in to belt out the lyrics during a match between Czechia and South Africa. Scottish visitors brought the country tune to Fenway Park. They sang it during a Red Sox game. And so it highlights how these international tourists are embracing our country culture, turning the song into a unifying global battle cry of all the songs.
4: Sure, and I just think of, think of your Irish pub that you love, or maybe you've been to, and a lot of times they'll have sing-alongs, right, at Irish pubs. Well, they were playing, John McLean's Bye Bye Miss American Pie as I walked into the Irish pub in downtown Dublin after the Nebraska-Northwestern game, right? And everyone's arm in arm, beer in hand, swaying away, having a good old time. And it was a sight to see. There's a couple of bars in the old market. I think the Dubliners, one of them, that they do live music and acoustic, and you just put a request in and away you go. But this is one that is so good to sing along with, and it just kind of grabs you, and folks introduced to it, and they're loving it for World Cup.
5: Maybe, yeah, this.
4: You know, we can't. We don't know if they've been to West Virginia to see what they're singing about.
5: I mean, this song has a kind of an interesting backstory to it because it was a song that John Denver heard in a bar, and the two people, the husband and wife, that were singing it, later went on to be members of the Starland Vocal Band.
4: Oh,
5: Afternoon Delight, you know.
4: Oh yeah, yeah, yeah, yeah.
5: And so then he asked them for the song, and I think they're singing background with him in the song. So it has kind of an interesting origin. But it's better they're singing that because I don't know if you've been reading these stories about fans from England and Scotland and Austria and New Zealand that are crafting their own songs and singing them before matches and in stadiums and bars about Donald Trump and Jeffrey Epstein.
4: I have not read those lyrics. I have not heard those songs, but wouldn't surprise me.
5: In fact, so much so that the president may skip the World Cup matches featuring English-speaking teams after these chants connecting him to Jeffrey Epstein are spreading like wildfire online. There's a real concern that there are some serious questions now being raised about whether he will even hand over the trophy at the July 19th final.
4: Just because of the chants?
5: Yes, amid fears over what crowds might sing should he make an appearance. And apparently there's not a fan alive who doesn't know how fragile his ego is. And so the White House is kind of in panic mode saying, you know, we don't want him showing up and having this happen. So
4: suck it up, dude. You're the president. Be there. Especially if it's on your soil.
5: Yeah. So I'm not sure what will happen.
4: A lot going on with the World Cup. Chance of showers today, 40%, 76 the high. Going to be beautiful today. Those showers could start after 11, 62 overnight, 81 tomorrow, mid-70s for Thursday. Chance of showers Friday as well, 20%, a high of 79. Sunshine, 63. That's your severe weather station, KFOR.
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7: One final time, morning hookup coming up here with Bill Hooks and Company, the Average Joe Sports Show on the way here at 4. We're going to do our best to land Coach Switzer and plan on him at some point after 4 o'clock as he's making his way back from Omaha, watching the Sooners win the CWS, and Barry said he'd pop on with us a little bit later if Oklahoma got it done. They got it done to the tune of 13-2, and he had himself a week, Carol, with all the Sooner names, you know, Bob Stoops, Brent Venables, the head football coach, the Boz was there, our old buddy Dari Noka, Oklahoma grad. So pretty cool. Nebraska fans, as much as you hated Sooner magic and the Sooners, you know, maybe ruining championship seasons, they're a good time to hang out with. Sooner fans are really fun, and Nebraska and Sooner fans are really fun together typically.
8: Yeah, it did seem like just watching the coverage of it, even around our neighborhood, most of them were Sooner fans. I didn't see too many people that had, you know, a North Carolina scarf hanging out of their garage. It was mostly Oklahoma Sooners, and I can only assume it's because of the relationship that, you know, we developed when we used to play them. Now we're not on opposite ends of the field anymore, so now it's time to come out and support one another. But I was impressed with the fact that Barry Switzer, that's a long time to be spending in Omaha.
7: Well, he's treated well, and
8: I'm sure,
7: and you know, especially now that he's not, you know, kicking field goals with 2 seconds left, or you know, hook and ladder, and he's not on the sidelines. But I mean, yeah, there's a rivalry built on respect. And quite honestly, you know, Nebraska, there's like two sections. I'll never cheer for Oklahoma, I'd cheer for Oklahoma just because of the good times. That was our first college road trip when we were freshmen at Nebraska back in 96. Nebraska went down there and drilled OU. But that was my first college road trip, really my first road trip, too, down to Norman. I went down there with some family in 94. I mean, it was just a good time. So thankful for it. Always loved the memories down there. We were down there in 21 as well, down in Norman. So, Carol, have a good day.
8: I will. You do the same.
7: All right, back at you at 6 with KFOR.
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4: From ABC News, I'm Sherry Preston. A rare moment of bipartisanship in Washington. The Senate passing a housing bill aimed at paving the way for more Americans to be able to buy homes. Now it heads to the House. ABC's Elizabeth Schulze has some of the details.
5: This legislation's key goal is to increase the supply of homes for sale. So right now, there's a shortage of an estimated 3.7 million affordable homes across the U.S. This bill restricts Wall Street investors from buying single-family homes, which has been a priority for the president as he faces record low approval on the economy. The bill also cuts red tape to make it easier to build new homes, and it provides grants to turn vacant buildings into affordable housing.
4: Expected in the House and Senate soon, a vote on funding the war. The Pentagon says the cost so far is at least $80 billion. Talks on the ceasefire with Iran now being held in Pakistan following discussions in Switzerland that included an agreement to keep the Strait of Hormuz open and allowing nuclear inspectors into the country. ABC's Justin Fischel with more on our daily podcast. Start here.
6: The gold standard in all this is what's known as snap inspections, inspections that can happen at a moment's notice with no warning. That was something that was agreed to in the Obama-era deal. That is not something we know now that they've achieved. You want to be able to catch them by surprise and in there and say, hey, let's look at this without warning. What do you actually have going on here? No time to clean up.
4: The reflecting pool, still an algae-filled, paint-peeling mess, says ABC's Rachel Scott.
7: Just weeks ago, President Trump said the renovations at the reflecting pool would last decades. But now, after $16 million in taxpayer money spent, the president says there will need to be repairs and the reflecting pool will likely need to be drained.
4: The European heat wave exposing millions of people to exceptionally high temperatures today and through the week. Paris closing the Eiffel Tower in the series. Searingly hot weather. 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
12: cure. A glimpse of the proposed budget for Lincoln Public Schools. Good morning, I'm Jeff Motes in Lincoln right now. We're at 65 degrees at KFOR. Later this afternoon, you'll have a chance to preview the proposed 2026-27 Lincoln Public Schools budget, which is preliminary during a work session for the Lincoln School Board. Questions and comments from the public will be welcomed by board members. That will start at 4:30 this afternoon. The regular board meeting will be at 6 tonight with another public comment period. A car motorcycle crash in Southeast Lincoln Monday afternoon left a 23-year-old Lincoln man with critical but not life-threatening injuries. Lincoln Police and Lincoln Fire and Rescue were called to the scene of the crash at 62nd and Normal.
13: Investigation shows that we had a

0: motorcycle traveling westbound on Normal towards 56th Street from the Holmes Lake area. And the white Toyota Yaris was involved with this too, was actually attempting to cross southbound on 62nd, trying to cross Normal.
1: Lincoln Police Lieutenant Justin Armstrong tells KFOR News the motorcycle hit the rear driver's side of the car. The 23-year-old suffered significant injuries, according to Armstrong. He's at a Lincoln hospital with critical but not life-threatening injuries. The two occupants of the car, who are also from Lincoln, had minimal injuries. Nebraska Department of Health and Human Services Monday confirmed the first human case of West Nile virus this year. It happened in the North Central District Health Department's region of Cherry, Brown, Holt, Rock, Boyd, Kippahaw, Knox, Antelope, and Pierce counties. The virus is transmitted through the bite of an infected mosquito that acquired the virus after feeding on an infected bird. Because of previous weather delays and weather permitting, U.S. Highway 77 traffic in southwest Lincoln will be detoured overnight Friday night into Saturday morning. The closure and detours are expected to be from 9 p.m. Friday until 6 a.m. Saturday to install girders for a new bridge over Highway 77 at Warlick Boulevard. If work is delayed, Nebraska Department of Transportation says more closures and detours will happen either Saturday night or Sunday night. Lincoln's first forecast day, mostly cloudy, 40% chance of showers, a high of 76. I'm Jeff Motes, KFOR News.
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0: Good morning, Lincoln, Nebraska. Happy Tuesday. Welcome to the Morning Hookup. Oh, looks pleasurable. Justice up back on the ones and twos. Hope your morning's off to a great start.
1: Let's do it, baby.
0: Let's do it.
1: Let's do
0: it. As I said this morning to you fellas, great day to be great. Great
1: Amazing
0: day to be great. As we'll get to a lot. I'm not sad. Leave me alone. Okay? I'm not. We'll get to the CWS. Boy, what a run by the winner out of the SEC. We'll get to that run, what that looked like, as, boy, go through all the stats and figures of that team and what it means for college baseball. Robin Washit, HuskerOnline.com, coming up. Talk about. We'll go back and ask some questions about the film. The film was released to the public yesterday on YouTube. Take a peek at that. NBA draft is upon us, but there's big stories that broke last night in the trades. Not just trades, the trade, but massive contracts being shelled out before this draft gets started tonight.
1: Yeah, there's a lot of contracts. There's a lot of moving and shaking. There's some people getting some assets. There's some people losing some assets to acquire big-time pieces. Mm-hmm. There's a lot of funny jokes being
2: losing
1: made online.
2: Assets is what you said.
0: Wow.
2: Assets, okay.
3: Mm-hmm. It's a little early for me still.
0: Same. The same.
3: You heard that too?
0: Yeah, same.
3: Yeah.
0: I get what you're saying. It could be both.
3: Let's enunciate that T.
2: Mm-hmm.
3: Losing assets.
0: Mm-hmm. Yeah, I like the other one as well.
1: It's all right. But yeah, I mean, a lot of moving pieces going on before this draft tonight. Should be interesting. As somebody who's a fan of a team that somehow, some way has a lottery pick, even though, you know, they went to the Western Conference Finals, you know, no big deal and all that. But I will be interested in how this lottery shakes out, because there is a player that I desperately want, and there is a player that I want to get to our spot, and I'm not so certain that he's going to

0: make it there. But that's okay. That's okay. It's great for that young man to capitalize on his talents.
1: It's going to be an interesting draft as you look at the lottery. We'll talk about it coming up in probably hour number two. And then Brian Monson, HuskerOnline.com. Holy moly. Recruiting has been hot, hot, hot for Nebraska. Closing rate out of control.
0: Is it like 21 out of 28 official visitors they've managed to lock down?
1: It's up in the mid-70s, roughly 74 to 75% they've closed on.
0: I don't care about the stars next to your name. If they think you can play and they're closing down guys at a pretty quick rate, that's still impressive. I mean, to have the meat and potatoes of your class done this early, like most college teams are trying to do, that's really impressive work rate, and that's a testament to how this new staff is really operating at that kind of clip.
1: Yeah. We'll probably dabble also in a little World Cup. Record set yesterday by the GOAT.
0: Hey.
1: Got it done.
0: What did I tell you? Norway, Senegal over. That thing was done by the 58th minute. I told you.
2: Erling Haaland.
1: He told you.
0: I told you, put some money on it now.
2: And we had a great game last night in the World Cup, too. We'll get to, but a comeback from Algeria.
1: Boy, last night, College World Series winner. Boy, it didn't take long to know what was going to happen in this one. When you look at this, and the OU just throttles North Carolina, 13-2 final. Looking at this, more we're gonna I want to talk about this is one is the run by OU. This thing was a, I don't want to say Carolina ran into a buzzsaw. It was OU playing at the top, the best team since regional started, and out of gas. You could see that last night. One team still riding high no matter what, and one team out of gas. No answers in this one. Carolina is a second place once again, third time after their 13th appearance in the College World Series. OU does it in not even dramatic fashion, just in, what did you say earlier? An ass-whooping fashion in this one as we get to this game, 13-2. But look at the regular season of OU versus getting into the regional, a team that finishes up 43-23 overall. They finish sub-500 in their conference, but then they get in the regional, a team that hit 65 home runs, that hit 20-plus more in the postseason. It's not just the College World Series run or the title run. It's what they did throughout the regional.
0: Mm-hmm.
1: And getting hot at the right time. When you go out and you beat the number two national seed, Georgia Tech, you also run through and all over Jayhawk Chalk, whatever country there.
2: Rock that Chalk Algeria.
1: Rock Chalk Algeria, we'll call them. By the way, big win last night for that was fun.
2: Mm.
1: And then you knock out Georgia. You knock out three. But counting Carolina, that's four of the top teams in the country on paper right there.
2: I do have a quick complaint I'd like to lodge formally here on the morning hookup. I left work last night, made a quick stop at Walmart, made it back home, looking forward to watching some competitive college baseball. It was 9-1 when I got home.
1: It wasn't competitive.
2: What are we doing here? I was because even when I left work, it was like 3-1. I'm like, all right, it's still going to be a good game. Stop by Walmart, make it back home, and it's 9-1. And I went, darn. I really was. I thought maybe that would be a close game down the stretch. I thought it would be lower scoring than that. I was kind of right saying, like, Oklahoma scoring first, generating some momentum. They did. But, man, through those middle innings, there's just nothing North Carolina's pitching could do.
1: Nothing.
2: Oklahoma was knocking the cover off the wall.
1: Mm-hmm. I mean, it's evident when you go look at. We can look at the stars of stars, but last night – it really came throughout the lineup for them. Look at what their 9-hitter did last night. Look at what Kyle Brandt did last night to the Tar Heel pitching. Drove in six runs, a pair of singles, and a home run.
0: I mean, that's how you know you're clicking on all cylinders, right? It was up and down that lineup. They've got a lot of talent. I think Jackson Willits is a pretty good player who's going to end up getting drafted. Dayton LeChance is a pretty cool story where he came out of a JUCO in Canada and then ended up coming down to Oklahoma. He's a monster catcher for them. Kyle Branch has been pretty cool, but how about the pitching for Oklahoma? The pitching for Oklahoma has been
1: freshmen.
0: Pretty good. Yeah, they've relied on a bunch of freshmen throughout this, when that's really not the case of what they did this year. I mean, were they a fairly young team on the pitching side? Sure. But when it came down to it, I mean, a lot of those guys looked aged well beyond their years. And now there's a separate conversation to be had with what took place last night with what the MLB has kind of proposed from their new collective bargaining agreement negotiations, where they basically want to make the draft eligible for only college players. So that would put a lot of onus on development on college programs, which there are a lot of great developmental programs. The question becomes, do they have the best interest of the athlete in mind instead of the best interest of the program in mind? And that's a whole different moral conversation. But in terms of the young arm showing out, Oklahoma had a really great run, buoyed by some great pitching from their young guys. They had a guy who took the bump in the first game of the CWS that had pitched four games all year.
1: Mm-hmm.
0: That, and they give it to him game one in the CWS. That's how you know you're rolling with something right there, is when you have, you can hand the ball to a freshman and go, hey, get us through six innings. You know, find a way through. You know, save our bullpen. And Oklahoma felt like had a fresher bullpen. Their bats felt fresh. They felt good. It was like they were seeing a beach ball one through nine. That was the way they were looking at it.
2: Schmitty jumps in the studio. I'm not sure if you can hear that. He's playing Boomer Sooner off
1: it
2: of his
1: phone. It
2: has
1: been amazing the number of people that I didn't realize were Oklahoma fans that live in Nebraska via my text messages last night.
2: Thank you, Schmitty.
1: Thank you, Schmitt. I almost said something else. Thank you, you. You know what?
0: Mm-hmm.
1: No, it's fine. I'm
0: you
1: good.
0: Son of a gun.
1: It's fine. I'm good. In fashion, I think Carolina, when you look at it from the pitching side, one of the best in the country all year long. Just went to the well one too many times with individuals, whether it be McDuffie or Glauber doing it last night. You could tell. Not enough there. But the run by that, I think we should not take away from the run that Oklahoma went on. And the run of the SEC in college baseball.
2: Mm-hmm. Well, first off, Oklahoma is a completely different feeling team over the last month of the season.
1: Mm-hmm. Go back and look. Just go.
2: SEC tournament time on, that team just felt different.
1: But remember, they got knocked out early in the SEC tournament.
2: From that point on,
1: from when they got their number, their name called and punched to the regional, you're like, wow, go look and see what it looked like from then on. Like their first, correct me if I'm wrong, wasn't one of their first loss was against Carolina, right? Didn't they go undefeated in regional, super regional, and up until game two of the championship series, they had not lost.
2: That was how Oklahoma was playing baseball was what I expected from UCLA going into the postseason. Yeah. Just going blowing everyone out en route to a College World Series title. Somehow, when UCLA lost, they transferred all their powers onto Oklahoma. Oklahoma just carried. I mean, they just dominated.
0: I think also as an aside with this, we do have to give a little bit of credit. Scott Forbes in North Carolina is one of the best in the country at crafting pitching and finding guys who can fit a mold that he needs. Now, are his practices sometimes questionable in terms of overusing young athletes and maybe ramping up the pitch counts? And people will say, well, he's destroying. I think destroying arms is a very heavy accusation to levy against someone. I think some of that onus comes upon how many silent pitches do guys throw, pitches that you don't see, whether that's bullpens, that's warm-ups, that's soft tosses. There's a different pitch count on the arm than maybe you think. It's like when you drive a state trooper vehicle, right? When you go to a government resale and you try to buy a state trooper vehicle, there's Elijah and I have talked about this. There's hidden miles on that car, right? Mm. I think the same thing happens for a pitcher, right? Especially a young arm. You don't look at all the hidden miles that are on that arm. You just see, oh my gosh, he threw 120 pitches over 2 days, and you spread it out, and you're like, okay, but how many extra pitches are added on to that? I think Scott Forbes does a great job crafting young arms. I think he does a great job understanding what kind of workload they can handle, what workload they can't handle, and he held out. Jason Carroll wanted the ball. It was a game one starter, wanted the ball again for game three. He said, nah,
1: nope.
0: That is bad for your arm. We are not doing that. I will, with young guys, like with some of these freshmen, I can work multiple days on the bullpen. They seem to have the capability to do that. I'm not throwing my starter on one day's rest.
1: No, and I think you can go back and look at that. At the beginning of the game, all three of those arms went all out to the pen. You can tell when he brought that sensational 17-year-old freshman in the game, it was a short run. He was there to get one out, maybe two, and being done.
0: Mm-hmm.
1: Again, probably just they're gassed. To the well too many times, but that takes nothing away from Oklahoma, what their run was, them getting the win. But I think you also start to take your attention to, I mean, I think we've done this already, but seven straight for the SEC at the College World Series. Seven straight. No matter who it is, how they got there, when they got there, there's no way to look around this. That is dominance in baseball coming out of the SEC.
0: I mean, it shows you why it's the best roster in the country. I'm punching some numbers here. So here's the funny thing about Oklahoma's roster construction, and this is kind of the mold. We've seen it with Kansas. We've seen it with what Will Bolts wanted to do with Nebraska baseball. You guys want to tell me how many former JUCO players are on that Oklahoma roster? You want to ballpark
1: it? I'm total ballpark. Five.
0: Ramp that number up. Elijah, you got a guess?
2: Eight.
0: 13 former JUCO guys. 13 former JUCO guys. And a couple of them, like, played real roles on this team, like Dayton Taki, Trey Gamble played a major role, Dayton LaChance. Like, there are a couple guys, and they got some other bullpen arms and some pieces on there. But they had 13 former JUCO guys. So that should show you. And Skip Johnson's brother, Jay Johnson, does a completely different LSU. They've got a completely different program. They can get elite talent. They can go to the direct transfer portal. Oklahoma built this thing through the JUCO route, which shows you there is real value in the JUCO ranks in college baseball, and there's real still a pathway for identifying talent and alternative measures. And that's
1: JUCO dudes are built different.
0: Yeah, they're built different, and they got a chip on their shoulder. They may not cost the same, but that, like, you see the trend now throughout college baseball. The JUCO ranks are hotter than ever.
2: Well, and I'm not sure if anyone knows anyone who's made it through the JUCO grind. Grind is the word for it. It's up at 5 in the morning, going in and lifting weights, heading off to class, going to your batting practice, going to practice. Oh, and yet, you're not getting meals. You're eating ramen and rice.
1: Believe me.
2: Cheapest meals you can find, and you got to do it all yourself.
1: Believe that. That's true.
2: I mean, it is legitimately a grind trying to make ends meet both financially, but also being awake 20, 21 hours a day, getting your 3 hours of sleep, getting up and doing it all again the next day, especially during season.
1: Mm-hmm.
2: Oh, and you're not getting flights anywhere.
1: No, you're driving the Econoline white vans to games.
0: It's so much different from a lot of these elite high school recruits that have been coming through, even guys that came through the portal, right? When you get to jump D1 out of high school, it means that you've worked hard. You have been incredibly privileged to be in the position that you're in. A lot of guys, though, if they don't like the offers they got, they'll go bet on themselves at a JUCO. Yep. And you'll see it now more than ever. There are people with great financial backings behind them. The parents have a understanding of what kind of investment they're making in their kid because they know, hey, you're going to jump in here. This is a 1 to 2 year investment, and you're jumping up once we feel like you're ready.
2: Well, it's a 1 to 2 year investment, and it weeds out the guys who don't really, really, really love baseball.
1: Mm-hmm. When I think
2: you're not going to get a high-level JUCO kid to your college program if that's the route you're going to go to build your roster. You're not going to get a high-level JUCO kid that's just all right with baseball. They just do it because they're good at it. Mm-mm. If you're good at baseball but you don't love the game,
1: that ain't for you.
2: You're not going to make it in JUCO baseball.
1: Well, I think we have to be real, again, and we're going to get to wrap this up with OU winning the title, but we have to be real. The JUCOs are winning right now with the landscape of college baseball, especially freshmen. If you're not at the top freshman in that class or somewhere in that whatever number you want to get to, that's the route via the portal, because – teams like Nebraska pick, we'll say Nebraska or OU, they're going to get the 2 year JUCO kid and bringing them in, and they're taking up those roster spots for freshmen. So freshmen, the big route is where?
0: Go back to the JUCO, feed it.
2: Well, and think about these.
1: Right.
2: These...
1: I think, and you start to wonder also, are the relationships being built?
0: Absolutely.
1: Nebraska, Iowa Western, Nebraska, Hutch, Nebraska, whatever, saying, hey, we want this kid, but here's the deal. You take him for a year, you take him for two, we'll come back and get him.
2: Well, and think about how much potential more talent could be coming to JUCO with the changing rules that might be coming to the MLB draft.
1: Mm-hmm. Yep.
2: The fact that guys are going to have to go play college baseball for at least a year. Mm-hmm. The fact that you're shortening the draft length, which means more guys are going to be staying in college longer if you're not going to be drafted. There's going to be more talent going to the JUCO ranks. JUCO's going to get better, and it's going to be even more of a proving ground and a breeding ground for the best in college baseball.
1: Yep, agreed. OU gets it done, 13-2.
2: Last point I want to make on this, because I did, when I got home, turned on the game, went 9-1, gross, I'm going to find something else to watch. I did catch the highlight of the dog pile, because everyone wants to watch the dog pile of the Men's College World Series.
1: Well, some.
2: That final AB, that was a middle fastball.
1: Yeah, it's like, I didn't want to do it.
2: The bat was on the shoulder. That was, I get it. It's, 13-2 at that point? I get it.
1: Can we just get it over?
2: But that was, the dog pile was still great, but that strikeout was a little bit of a letdown at the end. We're just fastball right down the middle. Bat never leaves the kid's shoulders. He didn't even look interested in swinging, and he just goes and slowly walks to his dugout.
1: See ya.
2: Umpire with the most casual punch out behind home plate.
1: Yeah, the umpire did him right.
2: Yeah, the umpire did him right, because it's a fastball down the middle, and a 13-2 game, he just goes, all right, man. Let's end this thing.
1: God bless.
0: Hey, I'll tell you what, that kid's, you know what, good on him, because if I was in his position, I'm not looking at a middle fastball. I'm trying to make that sucker 13-3. I'm gonna get myself.
1: I am spinning myself.
0: You guys will look bad, but I'll look good.
1: Great stuff. Congrats. OU gets it done. 7 straight for the SEC. Let's take a break. When we come back, we'll flip it up, take it to the court, and we'll talk with Robin Wash at HuskerOnline.com.
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0: Mother Nature is out to get you. Spring storms, roof-ripping hail, flooding rains, tree-toppling winds, dangerous lightning, and her favorite local go-to, tornadoes.
1: I don't want to be stuck in a tornado or rain.
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14: Here we go.

0: up again. 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What up, Wash it?
1: What up, Brooks?
0: Did you like the singing there? You got a piece of that, didn't you?
1: Yeah. The best part of it is I can't hear the music on my end, so it was just like you guys going, ah, ah, ah. It's really good.
0: Is that what it sounded like?
2: No, it sounded better than that.
1: Yeah.
0: I sound like I got the golden buzzer and America's Got Talent or something.
2: Well, could you tell? Did we sound like T-Pain himself?
1: Yeah, you did. Yeah. I actually thought it was T-Pain in the studio, and I thought we were going to get a special guest.
2: Add a little auto-tune, and it would be we'd be on top of the Billboard Hot 100, honestly.
1: Mm-hmm. Yeah, no doubt.
0: Simon Cowell all over, baby. We got Robin Wash with HuskerOnline.com. We're going to talk some Husker hoops as the draft is up. We'll talk a little draft with them as well coming up. But, hey, Robin, they unveiled the I know we talked last week about the documentary, the film for the season, the special season of Nebraska.

0: you know, I know Fred always says the guys genuinely like each other, but that seemed to be pretty apparent right from the jump, where there was a kind of chemistry that really kind of hit the ground running to start last summer, and it only continued to build through the off season, and as kind of various forms of adversity hit over the course of the season, I think that's kind of what the team fell back on time and time again. You know, you go and face some tough times where you're winning, but, you know, like against like Winthrop or something, you're not playing that well, you just lose Connor Season, like you won, but it kind of felt almost like a loss. You know, like, and then, you know, obviously the first loss to Michigan, the losing stretch against Purdue and Illinois, like, you know, there was some parts of the season where I think you really saw Nebraska's kind of team bond and leadership really shine through. And so if anything, that documentary kind of showcases that and gets a kind of first-person reflection on, you know, how important that part of it was beyond just, you know, X's and O's and putting the ball in the hoop. That, you know, when the coaches talk about, you know, being a unified team and leaning on each other and, you know, supporting each other, that's what it's all about. And that's probably a perfect example that is now on display with the press of a play button that anybody can see just how critical that component is to a team's success over the course of the season.
1: Were there any, for the folks that haven't watched, are there any moments that stand out to you, and not kind of a different note here, just moments that stand out to you of those behind-the-scenes moments that you didn't quite expect or really give you an additional sense of what this season was, some moments that folks can look forward to if they haven't flipped on this documentary yet?
0: Yeah, I mean, I go back to just kind of getting the curtain pulled on what the reality of the locker room is like, where, you know, you get your presentation of these guys and press conferences and public appearances, but when they're in the thick of it and the intensity is high and, you know, there's a message that needs to get sent, you see a different side of these guys, particularly Fred. I will say the YouTube version is much more PG-13 than the uncensored version that we saw at the Rococo last week. They cut out the F-bombs. They left some of the other swear words in there, but, you know, you still get an idea of the level of competitor that Fred is, where, you know, he's got this presentation that everybody else sees, but when you're between the walls of that locker room, you see what made him as successful as he was as a player and as a coach, that, you know, there's a definite dog to him. And, you know, I thought that was pretty cool and revealing just to see that side of Fred, which under normal circumstances, most people never get to see.
2: Robin, when you looked at the documentary, did it paint the picture of, maybe in moments, what kind of human Kendall Blue is? Just a guy who was set to come in with a massive role, who was supposed to have a big NIL number next to his name, and he ends up taking a bench role, and he's a positive guy, and you could see it through moments that, you know, he was always one of the first people up celebrating and always a team player. Does the documentary do justice to what kind of a connective person and personality Kendall Blue was for this team?
0: Not really, to be honest. Like, he's in it, but they barely even mention him. They talk about him a little bit on Senior Day, and a lot of it is kind of what Fred and the other guys had talked about kind of around Senior Day and leading up to it and kind of towards the end of the season. So they do reference that. But there's a little of Jared Garcia, but yeah, Kendall, I think he may have, I don't know why he wasn't as included as he was, but, you don't get to hear from him much, outside of kind of the Senior Day portion to it, but they do talk about how, you know, I go back to that chemistry and the level of, like, team-first buy-in. Kendall Blue had a big part of that because, you want to look at guys that could potentially have disrupted that. I mean, in theory, a guy like that probably would have been, like, towards the top of the list given kind of what his expected role was and then what it ended up being. You know, a lot of other players aren't going to handle it nearly as well as Kendall Blue did and aren't going to still be assets.

0: to the team, albeit mostly off the court, when you know your role and expectations are kind of fall short of what you had hoped. So it doesn't touch on it a lot, but it does come up that you know, guys like Kendall were kind of part of that big team first mentality that made Nebraska what it was last year.
1: Again, we're speaking to Robin Watts with HuskerOnline.com. Well, Robin, take a peek at this team coming up as they're doing their summer stuff right now. I know everybody in town, but maybe not all quite doing everything yet with Price working his way back. But when you look at the current makeup, I know Fred has mentioned this team maybe being deeper. Last year we looked, you know, they were 7, maybe 8. When you look at the roster and its depth, how far down the bench can you see these guys going this year? From the depth perspective?
0: It's hard to say. I think Fred thinks they can be a deeper team, and hopefully they are. Like, playing 6 or 7 guys every night, that's a tough task. And they got away with it last year, but it wasn't easy. And it shows, because last year we had that same conversation. It was like, mm-hmm. Wow, I can think of, like, 7 different starting lineups. I can think of a rotation that can go 10, 11 deep. But then you saw things happen. You know, Kendall Blue wasn't what they thought. Connor Sejan gets hurt. Ugnius never plays. And you just kind of go down the list of guys that you thought were going to be fixtures in that rotation that, you know, never really made the cut, so to speak. So right now you can talk about all the depth they have and, you know, how are they going to figure all this out. It'll figure itself out one way or the other. The totality of the season, they're going to need to have options. And I'd say that's probably the biggest luxury they have right now is that on paper, they appear to have a lot of different combinations, a lot of different ways they can play, and kind of at least two apiece at every single position. So that is certainly a benefit for them. But when it comes down to it and the rubber meets the road, when things get real coming up this season, Fred has never gone more than like 7 or 8 guys. So, like, you can look at it right now and say, yeah, you can be 10, 11, 12 deep. The reality is they're not going to play 10, 11, 12 guys. I think you're probably looking at most, an 8 or 9-man rotation with that 9th guy kind of being a emergency fill-in. But who those 8, 9 guys are, I think you have a pretty good idea of who your top 6 or 7 are. But I think those last couple spots are, 1, going to be determined over the course of summer workouts and fall practices. And then 2, by just what happens. You know, injuries are going to happen. Guys are going to be out with illness. Guys aren't going to play well. And so there's a lot left to shake out as for what that full rotation is going to look like. But I will say it's better to have too much than not enough.
2: Robin, in terms of that, in you know, better to have too much than not enough, one of the most fascinating storylines for me on this upcoming roster is the big room. How are they going to fit all of these bodies? You got 3 different storylines coming into this. So Bowden Kapke comes in as the high major guy who's flashed in moments, and now Fred Hoiberg thinks that he can develop and turn into a model center in his system. You get Damon Wilkinson, who's the guy who produced at the mid to low major level and was awesome there, and now he's trying to make the jump up. And then you have Leo Curtis, who's the stalwart, the lone leftover from the team in terms of the big room from last year. And a guy that can step up and maybe play himself into a bigger role, who also flashed in moments. So what do you make of the big room on paper? It's a fascinating storyline, but a lot of potential to shake out and have some different outcomes.
0: Yeah, I'd say they got options. You know, in previous years, you're talking about 1 or 2 bigs. Now, you know, you can make a case for, you know, 4 or 5 guys playing the center spot, depending on the opponent and kind of lineups they want to trot out. You know, probably put Bowden as my front runner to be the starter at the 5, but Leo Curtis is going to have something to say about that. They are very high on Leo, and this is a critical offseason for him to kind of develop his physicality to where it needs to be. The skill is there. I mean, he's got all the offensive touch and you know, just feel and basketball IQ to be a player, but you know, the big thing for him all last year and what kind of kept him off the floor is just he just didn't have the toughness and the strength, especially with his upper body, to be a every night guy in the Big Ten. So you know, we've talked about it before, but he's staying around Lincoln this offseason. He's not going to go play with his national team, which I think is going to be huge because, you know, who did that a year ago was Bearke. And Bearke parlayed that into the best year of his college career. So if Leo can make a similar jump and, you know, make the gains physically with new strength coach, by the way, that's kind of an under-discussed element of this offseason. You know, they've got some massive shoes to replace with Kirk Joseph, and Mike Chapman is kind of just getting started with those guys. So I'm going to be very curious to see what this group looks like coming out of the summer just from a physical standpoint and what this new approach to their strength and conditioning program does in terms of just building these guys' bodies. So Leo is at the forefront of that discussion, and if he can make the jump that Nebraska hopes and thinks that he can, then, yeah, I mean, you're talking about a guy that could potentially be a starter, because guess what? You can't teach 7-2. And a 7-2 with that level of offensive skill. So if the physical part can get up to speed, you know, that's going to change the dynamic a little bit. And then obviously Damon Wilkinson, I think, helps take some of the pressure off Leo, where you're not putting all your chips in Leo making that jump. You hope it happens, and you're going to do everything you can to make it happen. But if for some reason he's still not ready to be that guy, now Leo can play some, but Damon can play some too, and Bowden can play some. So you have three guys that I think you're comfortable with playing legitimate minutes at the five spot. And, you know, there's going to be teams that are going to be a lot bigger than you. You know, why can't you play Bowden at the four? You could do Leo at the five, Bowden at the four, and all of a sudden you got like two borderline seven-footers, you know, in your front court, kind of like they had a year ago with Bearke and Rink. So, you know, there's a lot of different ways they can go with that five spot, and I'll be very curious to see just kind of where it all ends up, just one, with the development of guys like Leo, and then two, how those guys progress under the new strength coach, Michael Chapman.
3: Robin, you talked about Leo, and I want to go back to Leo for just a second, because you talked about the level of offensive skill he has at 7'2". He showed himself, at least through his high school days, to be a capable three-point shooter. I think he shot north of 30% during his high school days once he made the move from Iceland and played that year of prep ball. Do you see that as a part of his game at the college level? I don't think he's made a three-pointer during his time at Nebraska. Is that something that this staff thinks that he has moving forward? Is he going to be a true postman?
0: Yeah. I mean, you don't play the five as just a big flagpole in the middle of the lane like in Fred's offense. So I mean, if he's going to play, he's got to have that element. You know, Bowden Kappe has that element to a degree. You know, Wilkinson is probably the poorest shooter of that group, which that's probably the thing that might limit his minutes more than anything. But Leo certainly has that aspect. You know, you saw that in his international play with the Icelandic national team. He's got that part. And, you know, all you got to do is just be good enough, like, to where teams have to account for you. Like, he doesn't need to go out there and be Rink. There's not a Rink mast on this roster. And there's very few Rink masts in college basketball. So, like, you're not going to have a center that's going to hit seven threes in a game and go for 35. Like, they just don't have that player. But what they do have are guys that if you don't defend them on the three-point line, they're going to hit a three, or at least be capable to knock down that shot. So that's kind of what it all comes down to, because when you have that threat, then all the spacing comes into play. When you don't, and you know, you go back 2 years ago where they didn't have a big that could shoot worth a lick, you know, then you're really kind of taking a big part of Fred's system off the table. So, you know, again, it's kind of a middle point where they're not going to have the threat Rink was. Again, he was kind of a unicorn in a lot of ways with his three-point shooting, but they're also going to be a lot better than they were a couple years ago, where, you know, you're going to have guys that if you don't guard Leo Curtis on the perimeter, if you don't guard Bowden Kappe on the perimeter, they are more than capable of drilling a three.
2: Robin, as you look at this roster getting developed and the way that it was procured and really honed in during the offseason, with Price Sanford coming back, with Braden Frager coming back, you were looking for who could be those complementary pieces, those guys that could take a step up and be major contributors in the starting lineup. Do Sam Orme and Trevin Lenhart qualify as those guys to you, or are they something a little bit more where maybe in points they can really help this team impact winning in a major, major way?
0: Yeah, I mean, both of those guys are critical. I'll put Trevin Lenhart probably a little bit higher than Sam Orme, just because, you know, they lost so much in that backcourt. And by all accounts, Trevin, you know, from just a personality standpoint, leadership standpoint, court vision, basketball IQ standpoint, he's, you know, in a lot of ways a 6 foot five, 6'6" Sam Hoiberg. You know, he might, very few people have the heart and grit that Sam had, and so, like, that is not something that one guy, I think, is just going to come in and replicate. But a lot of the other things that Sam did, I think Trevin can be that guy, and he can do it at 6 inches taller. So he's, you know, everybody wants to talk about, you know, all these other players, but I think Trevin Lenhart may have been the biggest pickup of the offseason because they needed that lead guard. When you don't have a big that can do all the things Rink Mass can do, you have to go back to more of a traditional initiation of your offense. And having a bigger guard, which Fred likes, you know, you go back to his history of point guards, he kind of prefers that bigger point guard that can see over the defense and can create one-on-one mismatches against smaller guards. And I think Trevin brings a lot to that. Sam Orme, you know, there's a lot of expectations for him, as there should be. He was their first portal get, you know, one of their top priorities when the portal opened. And he's going to be a critical role. And I go back to what the vision for him can be. You know, a lot of people aren't going to like it just because of the way that it ended up playing out. But I think the vision is similar to what Nebraska had when Fred first got here with Latinayan. Latinayan, they thought he was going to be like a 15-8 type guy. They thought like he was going to be a critical part. You know, talks about all the three-pointers he hit in practice. For whatever reason, it never translated. Like he was not even a shell of what they thought he could be, which was unfortunate. But I think that vision, as far as what the role for Sam Orme can be in Fred's offense, is very similar to what they had for Latinayan. And so if you kind of put two and two together, they think he can be a 15-8 type guy this season, which would put him, you know, right at the top of the pecking order's most important players. So I think there's a lot of expectations and a lot of optimism around both those two guys in particular, that if either are, you know, what Nebraska thinks they can be, let alone both of them, then Nebraska's going to feel pretty good about it.
1: Hey, watch it. One more for Get Jatter, man. Appreciate your time as always. Initial thoughts, reactions of Dusty May. Dusty May at Michigan taking off for the Dallas Mavericks, and in the whole world of the landscape of college athletics and what that means for college basketball.
0: Yeah, it's crazy. You know, you have to go back a long time to have a reigning national championship head coach make the jump after having, you know, one of the best seasons in basketball. So, like, that's kind of unprecedented. But in today's world, at nothing's off the table. And this is another example of that, where, you know, everybody has their own thoughts and opinions about the state of the game and where it's headed and all the unknowns kind of facing the sport. And, you know, this is a kind of an instance where a guy can succeed at the absolute highest level and not want to do anything to do with it. It's like, you know what, I don't like having to, you know, beg donors for money and, you know, spend more time trying to fundraise than I do actually coaching basketball. And, you know, so but not every coach is like that. You know, some coaches thrive in this environment. You know, they like that part of it, and it's not that big a deal to them. They still love the college game and all the other positives that come along with it. So, if anything, it kind of further emphasizes that, never rule anything out, because literally anything is on the table with what a team or a coach or a player can do in this era. But it's still wild to me. The fact that it happened this late in the process too, I don't feel bad for Michigan. I don't think anybody should ever feel bad for Michigan. But, you know, for the time and the place, that's about as unideal of a move that could happen to a program. And I guess the good news is they got a former head coach on staff that can at least just take the reins in Mike Boynton. But I'll be very curious to see the direction they go in that full-time role after this season, because, you know, Michigan's going to swing for the fences and they're going to draw some pretty big names.
1: Yep. Good stuff, Wash. Hey, man, appreciate your time as always, my friend. Take care of yourself. We'll talk to you soon.
0: Sounds good, fellas. See you later.
1: Robin Watts at HuskerOnline.com. Great stuff in him hanging out with us on a Tuesday on the Morning Hookup. Let's take our final break and come back with Goal! A little World Cup.
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0: 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Fresh and clean, boy, the World Cup. The GOAT.
1: So fresh and so clean.
0: The GOAT. Two more yesterday. World Cup goal record now. 5-2 matches.
1: Are you familiar with the Golden Boot, Hooksy?
0: I've heard it.
1: Okay, it's the...
0: I couldn't describe it.
1: It's the award that is given at the end of, first off, any professional season, any professional competition.
0: So it's a universal Golden Boot is the award.
1: At the end of any competition, it's the award that's given to the highest goal scorer.
0: You saying he's won it already?
1: No, but I'm saying the race is very, very interesting.
2: Him, Mbappe, Haaland.
1: So Messi's got 5. Mbappe's got 4.
2: I think Haaland's got 4.
1: Haaland's got 4.
0: So the
1: 4.
0: Stars are rising right now.
1: The stars are rising. It's going to be an exciting race. The fact of the matter is, in the World Cup, if you see a guy get to double-digit goals, that's like, all right, there's your Golden Boot winner. If the stars continue playing like stars, and let it be known, I know Ronaldo's aging, and I don't think his game plays as well, because he is all about speed, physicality, jumping high. I don't think it plays well in his older age. I still think he's going to have something to say about the Golden Boot race. You could have multiple guys with double-digit goals by the end of this tournament battling it out for the Golden Boot.
2: You want to tell me who's 4th on that list or tied for 4th?
1: Is it Balogun?
2: It is Flo Balogun. Yeah. Flo Balogun and Harry Kane. Harry Kane!
1: Harry Kane's going to have something to say about the Golden Boot race as well. I think he's going to bag another one today. What really helps him is the fact that he is England's penalty taker.
2: Yes, penalty goals.
1: Mm-hmm.
2: They're cheap, but they count.
1: They're cheap, and Harry Kane is pretty good at them. So,
2: just wipe away the first penalty he took, and yeah, he's really good at what he does.
1: Keeper's off his line. Yeah. But this will be, if you could care less about soccer, but you like the stars, the stars are showing up, and this thing, come 2-3 weeks from now, could be a tight race to see who scores the most goals this World Cup.
2: Also, if you want some comedy, look up the Endrick Ancelotti memes that have been online. Those are hilarious. The Team Brazil thing has been hilarious.
1: Folks don't know who Endrick or Ancelotti are.
2: No, but if you just look it up, you will be entertained. Trust me. It's really funny. Anytime you see translate from Spanish, just know it's going to be a good post.
0: 4 more matches today, it looks like. You said rooting hate England.
2: Yep, hate watch for England. Colombia, DR Congo at 9. Good match.
0: Is that 3 o'clock today?
2: 3 o'clock today.
1: Yeah, Portugal and Uzbekistan, that could be a chance for Ronaldo to score some more goals. I think Panama and Croatia is a sneaky good game this evening as well. Get ready to learn CONCACAF, Croatia.
0: Coming up, we got NBA draft tonight. Contracts, a whole lot more. Brian Munson, big one with him. See
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5: From ABC News, I'm Sherry Preston. Negotiators ironing out the details of the 60-day ceasefire between the U.S. and Iran. They're now in Pakistan, focusing on the issue of nuclear inspections. ABC's Karen Travers has more from the White House.
6: President Trump this morning claimed on social media that Iran has, quote, fully and completely agreed to what he called highest-level nuclear inspections long into the future. He went on to say that if Iran did not agree to this, there would be no further negotiations. But a spokesperson for Iran's foreign ministry says Iran will not allow international inspectors to access nuclear sites damaged during the war. These inspections were included in the nuclear agreement reached with Iran during the Obama administration in 2015. President Trump pulled the U.S. out during his first term, and then Iran began limiting inspections. Karen Travers, ABC News, the White House.
5: The Pentagon expected to ask Congress for $80 billion to cover the cost of the war so far. The House is expected to vote soon on a bipartisan housing bill that would ban Wall Street investors from scooping up single-family homes.
7: The bill also cuts red tape to make it easier to build new homes, and it provides grants to turn vacant buildings into affordable housing.
5: ABC's Elizabeth Schulze. In Los Angeles, firefighters are still struggling to contain a blaze at a 500,000-square-foot cold storage facility. ABC's Melissa Adan on the scene says the burning of rotting food is causing concerns about biohazards.
8: The cause of the fire remains under investigation. Now, officials say it got started on the warehouse's roof, but the company who owns this warehouse says they believe it was their third-party contractors working on the solar panels when that fire sparked.
5: The Supreme Court handing down several decisions today, including one ruling that says a Rastafarian man cannot sue the Louisiana prison guards who cut his dreadlocks. The justices condemned what happened to the man, but ruled a federal law to protect religious rights does not permit lawsuits for monetary damages. Dow is up 47 points. This is ABC News.
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2: The search is on for a missing Lincoln man. Good morning, I'm Jeff Motes. We're at 67 degrees at KFOR. Your help is needed finding a missing 42-year-old Lincoln man last seen leaving a residence on foot about 2 o'clock Monday morning in the area of West Millstone Road in southwest Lincoln. That's near Connington Avenue and West A Street. Lincoln police say that Daniel Maurer is 6'1", 200 pounds, with brown hair, brown eyes, last seen wearing a black windbreaker jacket with either basketball shorts or jeans. Maurer walks with a limp and has some mental health conditions that require medication. LPD is asking you, if you have information about him, call dispatch at 402-441-6000 or 911 in an emergency. One person was critically injured after a motorcycle and car collided on Monday afternoon at 62nd and Normal. Lincoln Police Lieutenant Justin Armstrong told KFOR News at the scene the motorcycle was westbound on Normal toward 56th Street and the car was southbound on 62nd Street trying to cross Normal.
3: Motorcycle struck the rear driver's side of

0: the Toyota Yaris, causing significant injuries for the motorcycle rider.
1: The motorcyclist, a 23-year-old Lincoln man, suffered critical but not life-threatening injuries. The two occupants of the car, who are also from Lincoln, had minimal injuries. State health officials Monday confirmed the first human case of West Nile virus in Nebraska this year. It was reported in the North Central District Health Department's region of Cherry, Brown, Holt, Rock Boyd, Kippahaw, Knox, Antelope, and Pierce counties. The virus is transmitted through the bite of an infected mosquito that acquired the virus after feeding on an infected bird. Lincoln School Board members will hold a work session at 4:30 this afternoon over at the LPS District Office and Steve Joel Leadership Center on the proposed preliminary 26-27 LPS budget. Questions and comments from the public will be welcome. The regular board meeting will start at 6 with another public comment period. You can check out more about this at KFORNow.com. Lincoln's first forecast will be mostly cloudy today. A 40% chance of showers, maybe a thunderstorm, and a high of 76. Rain again possible tonight, a low of 62, sunny and 81 tomorrow. I'm Jeff Motes, KFOR News.
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0: Welcome back in the Morning Hookup, hour number two. Happy Tuesday. I did say my good mornings. Good morning, Arlo. Good morning, Ernesto. Good morning, Flood. Good morning, Shane. Thanks for hanging out with us this morning. I haven't got a chance to talk to you yet because we're going to hit the NBA real quick, but
1: yeah.
0: You a big fan of new uniforms?
1: New uniforms.
0: New unis. We talked about them yesterday.
1: My take on the new uniforms.
0: Yeah.
1: I love paying homage to previous teams. I love that. I love elements of the 60s and 70s in there. As somebody who enjoys nostalgia and the feeling of nostalgia, I love looking at those. I love seeing the elements of those incorporated. I think what Adidas tried to do is pretty cool. I think the concept of it is a really cool idea. Mm-hmm. The execution may have came out a little wayward, and that's okay. That I wish the pants, if you're going to make them striped, make them full striped. That's kind of my one gripe. Mm-hmm. There's some inconsistencies that Elijah pointed out with like the stripe to the V-neck. There's little things like that. But I like the inventiveness, and I like the innovation portion of this where they try to go for something different. And if it doesn't work out, that's okay, because at the end of the day, my big takeaway is I don't really care what you wear. I mean, they could wear skirts on the field. If they win 9-10 games, I really couldn't care less.
0: That's exactly. Kind of my thought.
2: I will say, though, I also like whenever you pay homage with your jerseys to older teams, older uniforms. Mm-hmm. As you look around the football world, what teams have or how many teams out there have a true throwback jersey that's better than the actual uniforms that everyone just like, man, would love for that to be the full-time uniform.
0: Huh.
2: That's my thing with it, is if you're going to pay homage, why don't you just go back and wear a throwback?
0: Hmm.
2: Now, does that necessarily apply to Nebraska?
0: Basketball.
2: Maybe yes, maybe no, but a modern take on a throwback is one thing, but I've never seen a team out there whose modern take on a throwback is better than a true throwback.
0: No.
2: It's like think about Eagles' Kelly Green.
1: Hawaii's had some pretty cool ones.
2: But I think the Broncos throwback uniforms, awesome. The Buccaneers throwbacks when they wear the creamsicles, awesome. A lot of teams out there that have throwbacks that are better than the typical uniforms.
0: They're just not many. To me, it's like a sequel of a movie that was really good.
2: Yeah, whenever you try to take the elements from the old uniform and bring it into a new uniform and make it modern, it just kind of ends up looking like this weird amalgamation of modern and old and ugh.
0: Kind of hokey.
1: Because Hawaii came out with their all-white retro unis. I don't know if you've seen those. You're gonna have to pull a picture of them up. But they came out with these all-white unis with, like, the... You remember the old Hawaii logo where it was the rainbow leading into the H? It was, like, the H leaving a rainbow trail. They've got that coming out for the Mountain West. So they've got, like, a little, you know, rainbow stripes on the side. Then they got the stripes going down the path. I think it's a really clean copy.
2: Oh, I know which one you have. Yeah.
1: Yeah. That is a really cool uniform. That, like, I love their black and green. Like, I think Hawaii's got some sick uniforms. That throwback white one is.
0: Yeah.
1: I might have to, you know, I might have to make a little indulgence. Might have to make a little purchase.
0: Just
1: it's pretty cool.
0: Says Nebraska gonna be wearing new ones coming up, and hadn't got your take on it yet. But boy, but
2: I remain where I am yesterday, which is I'm whelmed.
0: You're whelmed.
2: I'll wait to see how they look on the field.
0: Yeah, I'm whelmed. I'm with you. Win games in them, I'm overwhelmed. I'd be like, yeah, that's why we did it.
1: Although, like, if you know, if I had my way, Nebraska would have never left, like, Starter and Russell Athletic and gotten some still cool apparel.
2: You weren't even alive whenever they were Starter and Russell
0: Athletic.
2: Would
0: you get that at the vintage store?
1: Yeah. Yeah, when you get...
2: Now, is it time to bring Coke back into Memorial Stadium?
0: Oh, boy.
2: Coca-Cola.
0: Jeez, thanks.
1: Thank you for that clarification, Elijah. I would, as a Southern boy... I would enjoy some Coca-Cola products
0: in
1: hand.
2: Hot take.
1: This is nothing against the PepsiCo distributors. PepsiCo is a wonderful product. I love Coca-Cola. I really do.
2: The thing is, and I know a lot of folks miss Coca-Cola in the Memorial Stadium. Pepsi does have one ace up their sleeve, which I don't know how you replace, and that's Mountain Dew.
0: It's a very distinct line for people.
2: I am unashamed to say, hey, Coke... Slightly better than Pepsi if I'm drinking in a game, but I'm fine with Pepsi. The Coca-Cola Corporation has nothing that holds a candle to Mountain Dew.
1: You know what remains unchanged by all this? The good doctor himself, Dr. Pepper.
0: That's right.
2: That's true.
1: That's who remains unchanged in all this as an independent operator. Dadgummit, they got me by the hook.
0: They figured that part out when you look at it. So.
1: Oh, I love Dr.
0: Boy,
1: Pepper.
0: Speaking of figuring out, big trip. Before we get to the actual draft, big trade yesterday. The saga, I guess we'll call it, is over. Giannis, boy, headed to the Miami Heat. along with Bobby Portis for a slew of players, with between Tyler Hero probably being the number 13 overall pick, 31 first round pick, and so on and so on.
2: I know Hero's the name that goes first in all the graphics. It's probably the most well-known name. Yep. I think Khalil Ware.
0: Oh, Ware's a big one.
2: I think that is the big addition for Milwaukee here.
1: You know, I joke about him. I really do. I make some jokes about him because when he played against Nebraska when he was at the University of Indiana, he was a space cadet.
2: Mm-hmm.
1: He has developed into a nice little player. He's a pretty good shot blocker. I don't see all the offensive upside that people see, but it's a really nice get for them. And I think Milwaukee's going to keep the Miles Turner contract in all this. So you got Miles Turner, you got Khalil Ware. You've got some options now. You know, I kind of joked that, like, Khalil Ware was, like, the Bobby Portis asking price. Like, hey, if you're going to get Bobby Portis, you got to give us Khalil Ware. You know, like, a little joke like that. But, honestly, for Miami to get both Portis and Giannis is a pretty nice get. Did you have to give up the farm? Yeah, you gave up the farm. Yeah, and you might have given up some pigs with it. But this is a nice get for Milwaukee to set them up for a long-term future, and they really cashed in on this because they could have taken the short-term gratification deal with Jaylen Brown, and they could have tried to make that whole thing work. They said, "No, we're gonna take all the assets we can get, and we might as well get every last drop we can."
2: And this deal makes so much sense to me for Milwaukee, and that you have now reset. You have some all right pieces that will keep you from being the worst team in the league for a couple of years, but then with all the picks you have stacked. If you handle things, if your front office, the scouting department, does things right, and you go get yourself three or four players in the next couple of years that are going to be starters for you, you've remade the team. To flip it around from a Miami point of view, what's the best way to put this? You've given up a lot for ticket sales.
0: Yeah.
2: Is Miami a championship contender?
0: No.
2: With Giannis?
0: I looked at it this morning, by the way.
2: I would say unequivocally no.
0: This morning, as the trade was made, I saw them coming off the board. I think the fifth best odds at 1,800, plus 1,800 off the board.
2: To win it?
0: To win it. Also, with the MVP race, it also put Giannis still in fifth.
1: With
0: the teams ahead of right now, you still got the two, right? You've got Spurs, OKC at the top of that. A few other words, but it did not really move the needle that much for the Heat.
1: So, funny you mentioned the MVP conversation. Can you guys tell me the last time a Heat player finished higher than 10th in the MVP voting?
2: Is it Jimmy Butler?
1: No.
0: Dwayne Wade?
1: No.
2: LeBron?
1: LeBron in 2013-14.
0: It's one of those two.
1: Yep. Since then, Miami's biggest acquisitions, Jimmy Butler, Goran Dragic, Kyle Lowry, Terry Rozier. Those are all your major star grabs. So the Heat have reached 50 wins just once in 12 seasons since LeBron left. They've been in the play-in playoff 4 seasons in a row. I don't know. I agree with Elijah. I don't know how much this moves the needle.
2: I don't love the fit
1: with Bam and Giannis.
2: Yeah, let me ask the question specifically here for Hooksy before we dive into the Heat lineup. Because I know Josh is a bit of a sicko, and he'll probably know at least there's one name that he should know. If you were looking at projected starters next year, Hooksy, not named Bam Adebayo and Giannis Antetokounmpo, can you name me a Heat projected starter for next year?
0: No, because he's going to know this. Because I know Duncan Robinson's not 30 anymore.
1: No, he's a Piston.
0: That'd be a name.
2: Can Justice name us a projected starter?
1: Is Haywood Highsmith still there?
2: No.
1: Okay.
0: I couldn't tell you. It's an interesting.
1: So they got rid of Kasperis. They got rid of Jaime Jaquez. They got rid of. Well, they got rid of everybody.
0: They still got problems there. Do you have a name yet?
1: Because you're gonna have your three are gonna be Bam, Bobby Portis, and Giannis. Who are they even?
2: There was one that was, I think he was a top five pick.
0: I just saw the name. He's there?
2: Oh, yeah, there's two former top five picks, actually.
1: Oh, boy.
0: Let me check a name.
2: Yeah, there's. Let me check if this other guy's top five pick.
0: Again, didn't realize he was there. Top five journeyman, essentially.
2: Oh, sorry. There's a top five pick and a top ten pick, one more recently than the other.
1: One of them's not Killian Hayes.
2: No.
0: No. Good. This one will blow your mind a little bit.
2: Older fella now.
0: Yep.
2: A real NBA vet.
0: He would be a vet.
1: Jeff Green.
2: Spent some time with the Golden State Warriors.
0: Spent some time in the Big 12.
1: Oh, boy. Torian Prince?
0: Nope.
2: No. Both of these guys spent time in the Big 12, actually.
0: One at Kansas.
2: One at Kansas, one at Baylor.
1: Kansas, one at Baylor.
0: Highly touted Kansas recruit. Highly touted lottery pick.
1: Oh my God, Andrew Wiggins?
3: Yes. Yes.
2: He is a projected starter for the Heat next year. The other one is a point guard out of Baylor, originally drafted by the Sacramento Kings.
1: Davion Mitchell?
2: Yes.
1: Oh, boy.
2: Yeah, their projected lineup as it stands right now, which they do also have Drew Smith, but I don't think he's going to be a starter. And I don't think Bobby Portis is a starter either. But as it stands right now, how I'd project the lineup and how some other folks have it, Davion Mitchell at the point, Norman Powell at the two, Andrew Wiggins at the three, Giannis Antetokounmpo at the four, Bam Adebayo at the five. That is a play-in team.
1: I mean, they still got some decent guys.
0: That might not be a play-in. I mean, maybe in the East.
1: They still got Jovic. They still got Pel Larson.
2: Pel Larson,
1: like,
2: yeah.
1: They got some nice pieces off the bench. I don't know if that moves it. Maybe that takes them from play-in to play-off team. I don't know if this moves the needle from play-in all the way to championship-level contender. I think there's more supplementary pieces. Plus, they just trade away this year's first-round pick. So, like, you can't immediately add a complementary piece to this rotation. That's the problem. But, hey, the Bucks got some nice value. Now, I'll say this.
2: We'll see what other moves that they have up their sleeve. But to me, this does not put them above the Pistons, Celtics, Knicks, or Cavs. It probably puts them up there competing with the Raptors and Hawks. I don't even think this puts them above the 76ers. 76ers were a little down this year. I think they're better than their record would indicate. But this puts them kind of in the Raptors and Hawks category to me. Which is
0: interesting.
2: Sneaking your way into the playoffs and kind of trying to avoid the play-in.
0: Interesting stuff. The era is over for Giannis in Milwaukee.
2: But I think the future is bright for Milwaukee without Giannis. Yep. They have set the table for themselves nicely.
0: Yep, I agree with that. Boys, speaking of the future, tonight, Tuesday night, NBA draft round one tonight. Which, boy, this draft, and if we look back, this has the potential from a draft of a first round or maybe the first 15 picks, let's say. It's a very, very deep draft. It has a chance to be one of the best we've seen when you look at the young talent at the top of this. Thoughts on what you're seeing? Obviously, there's the debate's always going to be who's number one. Right now, it feels like A.J. DeBonce is going to take that spot at one, Peterson at two. I think the top five feel pretty set and similar to what everybody's seeing. DeBonce, Peterson, Boozer at the three, Wilson at the four, and Wago at the five.
2: Well, a question I asked yesterday, which I'll ask again, is do we think the Bucks try to make another move to move up tonight?
0: They got capital.
2: With all the capital that they have, do they try to make a move up?
0: Well, right now they're at 10.
1: Yeah, they're at 10.
0: They're at 10 now.
1: I don't think that they get bad value at 10 for what it's worth. They,
2: I mean, if they're moving up, they'd be moving up probably top five if they can. Yeah. Which, and the question we asked yesterday would be, anyone in the top five be willing to move down? It'd probably take a haul.
0: I said, I thought no in the top five based on the talent you're going to get right there.
1: I think the Clippers could be talked into moving down. But that's just my thought. That top four feels pretty nailed on. Chicago's going to be a winner no matter what because they're going to get one of the top four talents in this draft, and I do think there is a legitimate top four. Like, Caleb Wilson's pretty awesome. I don't love the idea of the Wizards taking DeBonce at one. I don't think he's a great fit for them. I think they'd be better off going with Aaron Peterson, but they will do what they feel is best for them. It's going to be interesting. This is not a super deep class because of all the NIL and all the withdrawals. Your second round's not going to be super great.
2: Well, second round's bad, but the first round is deep through the mid-20s, and then it falls off the face of the
1: earth. I think through 18, but, I mean, that's where I digress. Like, some of those guys after that, like, I'm not the highest on Acuff.
2: I like Acuff.
1: I really don't. There's some real red flags there with him.
2: Talent-wise.
1: You can look at the talent. There's a lot of pre-metrics that go with 6'3 and under guards that don't line up well for what Darius Acuff can do. There's a guy I actually like that. I'm hoping OKC gets one of the Michigan guys.
0: I was going to ask you that. Who you're thinking at the 12th?
1: I want Yax so badly.
0: He's projected there in a lot of mocks.
1: Him or Merez would be.
0: He's projected in a lot of mocks to see Yaxo fall right to where you want him.
1: Yeah, him or getting him or Merez would be a dream scenario. That would be awesome. Because I think Merez can shoot it long term, which really helps you as like a 4-5. Plus he's thick enough. Like, if you're thinking about potential Wemby stoppers coming into this draft, he's one of those guys with enough muscle mass and enough strength, like, he can move him off a spot, which is good. And, I mean, he's a rebounding machine, like, offensive rebounding machine. All of the priors are there. Like, he's got, like, I think a repeatable shooting touch that could translate into something. Maurice Johnson's really fascinating. But I think if you want the Swiss Army knife, I think, like, Yaxel Lindeborg is my dream win now.
2: Now, a question that I have is, with Dusty May, like, we go into the Mavs, would they consider a Michigan Wolverine at 9? It'd either be Moraes Johnson or Yaxel Lindenborg, probably. I don't think Mara goes that high.
0: The mocks have a couple there. Just looking at the mock, they got a Burries landing there or a Mara. I've seen a couple different.
1: Burries going to the Bucks is an interesting fit. If he goes to the Mavs.
0: It's the pick above him. I've seen Nate Amint.
1: Okay,
0: mocked at 10.
1: My thing with Nate Amint, all the intel on him, he's a fantastic kid. A fantastic human being. I don't know that he's the long-term star bet that people think he is. I think a lot of the creation, he put himself in a bad situation in Tennessee on purpose to see what kind of offensive creation he could get. It didn't end up working out that well for him. I'm not as high as the shooting upside. I think Nate Amint is a player that no matter what will play 10 years in the NBA because he can shoot it and because like he is a big wing. I don't know that the star bet's long term because people will throw out some very lofty comparisons, and I don't know that it's that. But he will be a very solid NBA player,
2: 10-year starter, zero-time All-Star type.
1: Yep. He will be a good player, not a great player.
0: Last question, Jeff. I'll ask you guys because there's always one of these. Who's the diamond in the rough? Who's the surprise? Who's the secret of the draft? When you look at that top, and you're going to go, man, he got picked there. They missed out. They got him. They landed a guy.
1: I really like Alan Graves from Santa Clara. I think that he is really awesome. He's shown a lot of good stuff, a lot of great intel there. If you're looking for a vetty guy that ends up being pretty good, you may hate to hear it if you're a Nebraska fan, but I think Bennett Sturts is really good.
0: I'm just going to go to him because there are the two or three I've looked at. Some people have mocked him at 21 to the Pistons. I've also seen him mocked 29 to the Cavs.
1: I'll give you another one. I think Dalen Swain at Texas. Mm-hmm. He's a guy who could really be something long-term. The playmaking upside is really there. Like, for a 6'8 wing, he does a lot of really intriguing stuff.
0: Yep.
2: Quickly here, sorry, this is an aside. This just came across my timeline. Probably wrap it up here and get to Brian Munson. Did you guys see that there was actually live reaction? Jaime Jaquez was at a local gym last night doing some runs whenever the news broke that he was traded.
0: Oh, God.
2: Sorry, this is actually West Coast. He's out on the West Coast last night doing some hoop runs, and one of the guys he was playing with pulls up the phone and says,
0: You see this, bro?
2: And his reaction was, damn, bro.
1: That sounds awesome. Like such a Jaime Jaquez response.
0: That's awesome. All right, let's take a break, and we'll come back. And, boy, speaking of hot Nebraska football recruiting with Brian.
3: Let's face facts. 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Spring storms, roof-ripping hail, flooding rains, tree-toppling winds, dangerous lightning, and her favorite local go-to... tornadoes.
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3: It's a hookup even your wife will let you have. 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

0: 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B, what's up?
1: What's going on?
0: I don't know, but they're changing uniforms. Dang it. What are we going to do?
1: Yeah, you're going to have to update all your jersey autographs and all your cases that you got hanging up in your office right now. Get all the updated jerseys, spend a little bit more money. Yeah?
0: Yeah, what is Husker Nation going to do? What are the Boomers going to do now? They've changed their pretty sacred uniforms.
2: What's next? They're going to change next? Memorial Stadium?
3: Oh, we're going to change the tunnel
1: walk. Well, they're getting rid of the troughs. let me see. It seems like Memorial Stadium can be leased out for anything, including a par 3 golf course. What else we got? Jerseys.
3: We're going to change $600 million renovation. Brian.
1: Yeah, I mean that is something that a lot of people, that draws a lot of conversation on the old Red Seas about. When are they going to do something? Like, is Alan Parsons' project played out? And what would you decide to, like, change it to?
3: They're making some great royalties, I'll tell you.

0: but ultimately he lands at Nebraska.
1: Barrett Kittrell, Ashland, Nebraska. Husker legacy. Dad played played fullback. Older brother played fullback and tight end. But Barrett himself is not does not need their coattails. He is a tremendous player. That's just an additional thing. I didn't start out my story, you know, yesterday with, you know, Kittrell is basically a legacy, you know, bring along kind of guy. He's not Flounder or, you know, or Pinto or whatever from Animal House. He has his own things going on for him. He is a 6'4", 275-pound guy that I think Nebraska honestly feels like he's still growing. And they see him as a five-position offensive line player, which I mentioned in my three and out a week ago, like even like when Kyler Coon was still on the board. You know, Nebraska was kind of, you know, pairing out the center position for Kyler. Then they had pitched Kittrell with Kittrell. I keep saying that. Kittrell, they pitched Kittrell with playing all five positions. I was like, well, these guys aren't afterthoughts, or they aren't cherries on the banana split. Like, these are incredibly important guys to an already very impressive room that Jeep Wade has pulled together. And I think what makes Kittrell like a really interesting player is his athleticism. You know, I think his explosiveness, I think he has an edge to him. I think he's a high IQ guy. I think his intelligence will allow him to kind of get in there, absorb everything that's happening along the offensive line, you know, and be ready to go, I think, at any of the five spots at any one point. I think this is overall a really solid group. I think everybody would agree that, you know, getting Kyler Coon also yesterday would have been really terrific, but I don't know that honestly how Nebraska was going to support six guys like in the class on the offensive line. I think at some point you just kind of, there's a diminishing return that's there. You ultimately start butting heads within the roster, within the room, and getting everybody on the football field. I mean, you're talking about six guys that are in the room. You're adding them. You know, you can't get them all on the field at the same time if you had just a blank slate, you know, and a brand new team. So I think that would have been interesting, but I don't know what it really would have done to the whole entire room. I think Kittrell, however, on his own, this is a fantastic get. The athleticism is there. It's what Jeep Wade is looking for. The explosiveness is there, which is really what you need to be, I think, to set yourself apart from other offensive linemen in the Big Ten. And I think that they feel like they got a guy that's versatile enough to play all five spots. So good get for Jeep Wade in Nebraska. I honestly don't think that we're having this conversation unless Jeep Wade is the coach in Nebraska, too. Mm-hmm. I mean, it took Jeep Wade coming to Nebraska from Georgia Tech to really see the potential there in Kittrell. Kittrell. And I think that recognition gets a little lost when it comes to like where we are now with the commitment. You know, being an in-state kid, he didn't have an offer. He didn't have an offer until January, February, until things really started to pick back up with Nebraska.
2: What does it say about Jeep Wade that, I mean, it kind of feels with Kyler Coon going off to Missouri like Nebraska is done on the offensive line front, barring any sort of decommitments or anything. What does it say to you that Jeep Wade comes in as an assistant coach who joins this summer, and before June 23rd, he's already done on the offensive line?
1: I think that, number one, he wasn't inheriting a board that was completely and totally bare. I mean, there obviously are a couple of new names, you know, on the list, essentially, for, you know, for Nebraska that maybe Nebraska didn't know about, you know, prior to Wade's arrival. You know, I think that like Katie Jones didn't have a Nebraska offer, Kittrell didn't have a Nebraska offer, but you had Alou, you had Agbanoma, obviously Erickson was already on board. So you had two guys that already had Nebraska offers, that already visited Nebraska, but those guys were in Georgia. So obviously Coach Wade knew about them being in Georgia. So there's a neat little way to, you know, to inherit a group of recruits that are obviously from a part of the world that you're familiar with. That makes it very handy for those guys to be able to kind of, you know, put the things together, feel like

0: you know, like we understand each other. There's a relationship there. And I think then that, you know, Coach Wade, I think he's going to have to do some different things kind of moving forward in future years. I mean, if you kind of consider where he was at in his part of the world before, in Atlanta, Georgia, he really only ever had to, like, get in the car and drive to recruit his room. It's a very different situation when it comes to Lincoln. He is going to have to, he's going to have to look, turn over some stones to get back to Georgia, obviously hop on a plane to recruit those guys. Now you go from being 100 miles away to hundreds of miles away. And it's a different relationship that you kind of have to develop because you're not at an in-state school. You're not, you're likely not going to have ties to these schools, you know, that are still relevant, you know, in the coming years. So you're going to have to find a way to stay relevant where it's recruiting other players from the school, you know, dipping in there, seeing the 28s and the 29s and even the 2030s as you can do it as the evaluation periods come up. So things are going to really get interesting to watch Coach Wade, you know, go through the evaluation process and really get after his recruits again when he doesn't have, you know, that ability to just hop in the car and head on down the road to Loganville or Locust Grove or wherever it is in Georgia that he would go find the next Timmy Alu or Ogbonoma.
1: Brian, when you look at this class, and here's the breakdown. You got 7 players from Georgia, 5 from Nebraska. Now, a couple of those are imports that you've moved around from other states, but
0: yeah.
1: 7 players from Georgia, 5 players from Nebraska, a couple from Florida, a couple from Missouri, and then you're kind of scattering around some different states and areas. But how much of the breakdown of this class has to do with the relationships that you talked about between Jeep Wade and Addison Williams being able to recruit Florida and trying to cultivate those relationships? And are there still relationships to be cultivated from this staff inside the state of Nebraska? Do you think those need some repair?
0: I think the in-state stuff is always in need of constant maintenance. I think it's smart, number one, to do. And I think the area coaches, you know, want to feel like they're important, like what they're doing is important, that what they're doing is supporting the in-state school. So I think you know, whether it was like an old, you know, Ed Foley type of campaign where you put a person in the car and they just do the rounds and they hit everywhere, or if it's more specific and driven more towards, you know, like the actual guys that you feel like are recruitable, you know, that could potentially be your guys, I think you need a little bit of both, honestly. And then as far as like other areas, like it's really interesting you brought that up, because that was actually a question this morning on our chat on Red Sea Scrolls. And I feel like one area that Nebraska, you know, They got Coach Barthel, and he does a pretty good job in Chicago, but I think Nebraska needs to really dive into Chicago. They grabbed Mpuma 2 years ago. They got Trey Taylor, who obviously has transferred since, but everybody in the Chicago area is going to know who Trey Taylor is. Everybody in the nation knows who Trey Taylor is. So I think that that's something that Nebraska needs to continue to leverage. I think what's also interesting, obviously, is that, you know, E.J. Barthel has been working North Carolina pretty hard. And I think that you got North Carolina, I think you have Illinois and Chicago specifically that need some more attention. I think Pennsylvania is another area that Nebraska's tried desperately to kind of leverage any type of Temple relevancy that they've had, you know, with Matt Rhule coming to Lincoln as a, you know, a former Temple head coach, and the rest of that staff kind of coming from, or part of that staff coming from Temple before and even being from Pennsylvania. So I think that there's a couple, 3 different areas where I think that, you know, it could work to where they could develop a little bit more of a pipeline. But I think as far as like NIL goes and the, you know, the rev share and stuff like that, it's turned into Nebraska was always a national game anyway when it came to recruiting, but the rev share, the NIL stuff, it really drives more of a national kind of recruiting process, not just for the Huskers, but for everyone.
2: Again, we're speaking to Brian Muntz with HuskerOnline.com. Hey, B, give me some thoughts here. I wrote this down. I'm trying to figure out how to ask it. With the 27 class, how good it's starting to shape out to be, give me thoughts on the 26th season and expectations of that team and how it relates to the 27 class? Because I think there are going to be a lot of kids looking at that 26th, way it looks, the way it feels. And I don't know if it's like the 26 class has some expectations to shake hands with the 27 class coming in.
0: Yeah, well, I mean, I think ultimately they have to understand that they're going to be in the room with them. You know, they've met them more than likely, and they've had a chance to hang out with them, you know, whether it's on visits or other time, you know, that they've been there, obviously, in Nebraska. But I think, you know, I think the interesting parts, obviously, are going to be that those guys are obviously aware of several of the guys in the class. You know, you've got Trey Taylor, you've got Tay Ellis. Those guys moved to Nebraska. They're going to be around Lincoln, you know, basically as much as they can be, not in the dead period, but otherwise, you know, they're going to be around. They have been around up to this point as well. And I think that's, you know, the quarterback's room obviously is going to be very aware that, you know, Trey Taylor's going to be in there, you know, starting in December when he can enroll, maybe when they're going to a bowl game, he starts getting involved in bowl game practices, and how that room is going to look in January, how the competition is going to be. And then I think, obviously, then, you know, you take a look at the other early enrollers, guys that they know that are going to be enrolling early, how that kind of works out. I think that, you know, there's several guys that took advantage of getting into Lincoln early that could go to Las Vegas and go through the bowl game practices, and that was very helpful for them. So that's another part of it there, too. So I think that there is a handshake. I don't think I would be worried too much about being any type of ill will or anything like that between the players.
3: It's Brian Munson with us here, HuskerOnline.com. And, Brian, as we look ahead to what this season can be for Nebraska, I mean, I know a lot of folks wonder if it's a good season. Can Nebraska get themselves back into the Ahmad Hudson race? I mean, they are back in, but more firmly in the thick of it, make that more of a 50-50 battle. But on the flip side of this, are there any names that are in this class that you think Husker fans should be watching just to see how this season goes? Because, you know, the interest is high and they might be on decommitment watch as the season goes on.
0: Wow. You know, I think Nebraska has been through probably the worst part. And that's good news, right? Because you fought it with Amir, you fought it with Torrey, you know, you've even had Trey Taylor talking about it. I mean, if you're fearful of anything kind of moving forward, it's with Trey, right? Mm-hmm. I mean, you have to consider who the schools were that were knocking around his, you know, knocking down his door and coming to his school and checking him out. Ohio State's not going to stop. Yeah, they got a 2027 quarterback commitment already. But the words that Ohio State used to describe Trey Taylor, my coach tells me to recruit the best quarterback in the country. You're the best quarterback in the country. That's why I'm here. It's not going to end for Trey all the way to December. And we've heard how he's going to handle the process. I need to have the conversation. I need to talk to them. And I need to, you know, this is the first decision that maybe hopefully will be the last, but something else down the line happens. I don't want to burn a bridge. And I'm not going to burn a bridge with the guy that you know, potentially is at Ohio State that would be definitely a pretty interesting little landing spot in a year or two. So I think Trey Taylor is the guy that everybody's going to keep and remain circled. It sounds like things like with Torrey Pittman are calming down a little bit. Things obviously with Amir, those have kind of calmed down a little bit even before we got into like spring game, like that article that really went out there about like the Alabama offer, the board for the Crimson Tide at running back. You know, there were several running backs that felt like were above Amir, but they had Amir at least on their board and they were at least going to take a look at him if things fell down that far. So I think that those two or three for me were the ones I would think I would be the most concerned with. I think some of the guys could probably point out Ogbonoma or Lou, you know, what kind of – Georgia's had some difficulties. Georgia's had some difficulties putting this class together. It's kind of unusual. So do they take another run at one of the in-state premier offensive linemen like a Lou or Ogbonoma? I guess it's possible. You know, and Nebraska's obviously had to flip, you know, Mo, and they've had to flip, you know, Caleb Green. You know, maybe there's a guy on, those are a couple guys potentially on defense. You know, Jalen Hill's an interesting guy out there in California. You know, the USC, obviously, could pick up some interest, or somebody else out there, like in the Big Ten, could potentially start, you know, weighing in there. But I think ultimately it's gonna remain to be Trey. Everybody's gonna keep their eyes on Trey, because Trey is gonna have a heck of a senior year at Mode South. He's gonna put up some gargantuan numbers.
1: Brian, as we kind of look forward, there's some other uncommitted recruits that are set to sign and commit somewhere. Not maybe signed yet, but going to find a place that eventually they want to sign in December. Let's talk about Albert Semien here for a little bit. Announced that his commitment date will be June 26. What's the temperature right now? Who's the leader in the clubhouse? Where does that recruitment stand?
0: Yeah, you know, I wish that things were better there for Nebraska with Albert, despite the fact that they already have five offensive linemen, because Albert's truly a special talent. It really feels like things have faded here for Nebraska quite a bit. I think A&M was kind of the leader coming into his official visit in Lincoln. I think LSU started to kind of push really hard in the month of June, but then so did Notre Dame. And I do kind of feel like this is more of an LSU A&M battle at the moment, but keep an eye on Notre Dame. They have been recruiting well the 2027 cycle. So I don't think Nebraska is going to be a factor here with Mr. Semien, but home state school, A&M, who's putting together a monster class, a monster offensive line, and, of course, Notre Dame, who's been also putting together a very good class.
1: And, Brian, with this new golf course being announced at Memorial Stadium, I'm sure you don't have a partner yet. Have you gotten a hold of Scott Frost to see if he would be interested in participating in some golf?
0: Oh, my goodness. You went there.
3: Wait, I didn't. I didn't know Golden Tee was involved in this whole golf thing.
1: Oh, I heard they were going to put a special one down for him.
4: Gosh.
0: Wow. I do need to probably. I don't know where Tim Carpenter's golf game is as of late. I know he's a CEO these days, so I need to probably give Tim a call and see what he's kind of thinking about. Maybe get Matt Hoskins out there to carry our bags for us.
1: Yeah,
0: so, he could.
1: Get Sean Eichhorst to hold the flagstick while you're
4: there. Oh, gosh.
3: And Hooksy can pour the drinks.
0: Pull the pin for me there, Sean.
2: There's another Husker that can get you the drinks, but I'm not going there. On that one. My goodness, where are you going? I had text already said, well, if we can't play football Memorial Stadium, guess we'll hit golf balls, is what I just heard.
1: Mm-hmm.
2: My goodness.
0: And that's why I said the joke before. I was like, it sounds like Memorial Stadium is, like, open for business, right? Like, you just have to have the event and the cash and put it all together, man. So they're going to be doing, like, top golf or par 3 course in Memorial Stadium. So whatever, man.
1: If we get inclement weather, does Butch Hug walk out to the middle of the golf course and just start waving his arms and tell everybody to get off the course? Is that what happens?
3: Well, if it's anything like a driving range, he'd become a target.
0: I don't think that Memorial Stadium can hold my slice. So I think I'm going to have to abstain, just out of respect for the stadium, the history, and generally speaking, the great people of the city of Lincoln.
2: Oh, man, that's good stuff.
3: If we get one Chris Schmidt out there, we'll be replacing windows on the press box.
1: And we're going to have to make sure all the retaining walls are knocked down.
2: I will not give him
0: I'm going to have to tee off. I'm going to tee off south to north, because I want to take the press box out of the equation. Otherwise, it's fair game if I'm going north to south.
2: Oh, boy, this is going to be good. We need to, like, get a golf thing together with all of us now. This will be great.
0: Oh, no, I make the guy in Caddyshack 2 slice look tame. No, you don't want that one.
1: You get Rodney Dangerfield out there. Did you even mean to hook it that far?
2: Hey, as long as you know, I always say, as long as you know how to play it, play it. Do what you do.
0: That kangaroo stole my ball.
2: Oh, man, awesome stuff. Well, Brian, man, appreciate your time as always, my friend. Have a great rest of your day and the rest of your week. We'll talk to you soon.
0: All right, guys, see ya.
2: Oh, boy, Brian Munson, HuskerOnline.com. Great stuff from him on the Tuesday with the morning hookup. Let's take our final break, come back.
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1: Akon.
2: Hey, he get Will Wilson's a ball knower. He knows.
0: Yeah,
3: he's a big Akon guy.
2: No, he knows. He's a ball knower. Hey, Akon put lights in Africa. Shout out. He put lights in Africa before Wrigley Field finally got lights. Kid.
3: He also scammed a whole bunch of people with that fake city in Africa. You heard about that one? He tried to build the Utopia City.
2: Yeah.
0: We'll do stories that we missed because I have a scam story, I think, out of the NBA.
4: The stories we miss. The Morning Hookup.
0: Hey, did Trae Young scam the Wizards? 4-year deal, shy of the max, for $212 million. Trae got paid.
2: You want to live in Washington, D.C. for 4 years? Are you kidding me? I guess $250 million sweetens the pot, but my goodness.
0: What are the Wizards thinking?
3: Hey, I like D.C. if you like history. It's a good spot if you like history. Great, yeah. Great museums out there.
0: You could pay a lot of time to get to the Smithsonian while you're there with $212 mil.
2: Hey, what about the food choices out there, Elijah?
3: I mean, fine.
2: Any good food choices in the DMV?
3: Nothing that stands out.
2: That's the problem. We need something that stands out.
0: Better ones. That was good.
3: That was good. PGA, you've been talking about.
0: Yeah, the PGA, man. They got. We'll probably dig more into it when you're looking at the PGA. But they, again, this is a going back to what the PGA was about, what it was like. Obviously, there were a lot of reactions to LIV Golf, and as we feel now, that's starting to wind down LIV and that. But they've announced the PGA's announced this new PGA series comparison. Right, there's a PGA Championship Series and a Challenger Series. So I'll give you the details real quick. The eligible players are the first 100, the top 120. There'll be 23 to 24 events. All purses will be 20 million or more. 72 holes, top 65 in cuts are the cut. Now, those 23 to 24 will include all the majors, the players, and international events every 4 years, okay? On the other side, the Challenger Series, which is 144 and below. This is 20-plus events, purses only $4 million or more, 70 totals, top 65 in ties. You can play up, you can play down. There's a whole lot more behind this, but they've announced at least those two. There's also changes to the Tour Championship Series. We got some match play golf coming back, which is my favorite.
2: Really quickly, first 47 games of the season, Oklahoma had 48 home runs. Last 19, they hit 46.
0: That's ridiculous. Absolutely ridiculous. Awesome. Coming up, Husker tomorrow, Husker legend Henry T. Buchanan, World Cup, and a whole lot more. We'll catch you.
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8: From ABC News, I'm Wayne Cabot. Ships full of oil are now leaving Iran for the open market. Generation-long naval blockade lifted under a deal with the U.S.
9: By the U.S. temporarily lifting oil sanctions on Iran, what it is opening the door for Tehran to sell oil in American currency, in U.S. dollars, for the first time in almost two decades. Now, despite Iran saying there's no timeline or saying there's no commitment on allowing those inspectors in, President Trump, he is defending this deal with Iran, claiming in posts on social media that Iran has fully and completely agreed to these high-level, limitless nuclear inspections.
8: ABC's Britt Clenett in Jerusalem, where an advisor to Israel's Netanyahu told her about the huge sticking point of Israel's presence in southern Lebanon. We're staying in. Lebanon's president today demanding an end to Israeli occupation. A dreadlocked prisoner whose hair was cut against his religion cannot sue, says the U.S. Supreme Court. Ruling on a case in Louisiana, the justices condemned what happened to this Rastafarian, but said that federal law protecting religious rights of inmates does not permit lawsuits for money damages. This first week of summer is being spent indoors for a lot of people in East L.A., where a massive warehouse has been burning for most of a week now. It's not only about the bad air, says ABC's Melissa Adun.
10: The fire erupting last Wednesday afternoon at a 500,000 square feet cold storage facility in East L.A. Inside, 85 million pounds of food now rotting, prompting concerns over potential biohazards.
8: The meteoric rise of AI-related stocks is coming back down to earth now, with investors worried about a growing likelihood of interest rate hikes later in the year. Right now on Wall Street, the NASDAQ is down about 1.5%. The Dow is down as well. You're listening to ABC News.
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15: Your help is needed in finding a missing Lincoln man. Good morning, I'm Jeff Moats. We're at 68 degrees at KFOR. A 42-year-old Lincoln man has not been seen or heard from in over 24 hours after he was last seen leaving his home about 2 o'clock Monday morning on West Millstone Road. That's in the area of Connington Avenue and West A Street in Southwest Lincoln. According to Lincoln Police, Daniel Maurer is 6'1", 200 pounds, brown hair, brown eyes. Last seen wearing a black windbreaker jacket with either basketball shorts or jeans. He does walk with a limp and has some mental health conditions that require medication. If you have information on Daniel Maurer's whereabouts, call dispatch at 402-441-6000 or 911 in an emergency. A 23-year-old Lincoln man is in the hospital after his motorcycle and another car collided during the noon hour Monday at 62nd and Normal.
16: Causing significant injuries for the motorcycle rider. He was transported to the hospital by local EMS.
15: Lincoln Police Lieutenant Justin Armstrong told KFOR News at the scene the motorcycle was westbound on Normal toward 56th Street and the car was southbound on 62nd Street trying to cross Normal. The motorcycle hit the rear driver's side of the car. The 23-year-old is at a Lincoln hospital with critical but not life-threatening injuries. The two occupants in the car, who are also from Lincoln, had minimal injuries. The first human case of West Nile virus in Nebraska this season has been confirmed in the North Central District Health Department's region of Cherry, Brown, Holt, Rock Boy, Kippahaw, Knox, Antelope, and Pierce counties. It was confirmed Monday by the Nebraska Department of Health and Human Services. The virus is transmitted through the bite of an infected mosquito that acquired the virus after feeding on an infected bird. And the proposed 2026-27 Lincoln Public Schools preliminary budget will be looked at by the Lincoln School Board during a work session scheduled for 4:30 this afternoon at the LPS District Office and Steve Joel Leadership Center. Questions and comments from the public will be welcomed by board members. The regular board meeting will start at 6 with another public comment period. Mostly cloudy today, a 40% chance of showers, and a high of 76. Right now, 68 in Lincoln. I'm Jeff Moats, KFOR News.
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0: All right, let's do it. 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
20: Yo, man.
0: Okay. The second largest Medicaid fraud bust in history.
20: Yeah, the Justice Department announcing this morning a massive Medicaid fraud bust amounting to billions of dollars with hundreds of defendants. HHS Secretary RFK Jr. was part of the festivities today as they were announcing this. Yes. And explained what was going on.
0: Okay. Roll it. And roll it.
21: $6.5 billion in alleged fraud. The second largest amount ever charged in a single health care fraud operation. The Department of Justice charged a record number of Medicaid fraud defendants. More than 440 defendants now face charges.
0: Stop making faces, Scott. He's not done yet.
20: I know. Okay, I'll stop.
0: He can't help it.
20: I'll stop.
0: Okay. It makes you want to clear. I know.
20: All the time.
0: Makes you want to clear your throat.
20: Sorry,
0: okay.
20: Yeah.
21: This effort brought together federal agencies, state partners, and U.S. territories across the United States. 18 of the participating states, as Attorney General Blanche pointed out, were blue states with Democratic governors. Fraud does not recognize party lines, and neither does accountability.
0: Well, good.
20: Yeah. Well, and this is more than just, you know, overbilling or billing for services that never happened to clients that don't exist. I mean, there are real life and death consequences to this. The Assistant Attorney General for Fraud, his name is Colin McDonald. He talked about this doctor that was just basically signing off on sports physicals and then raking in money, and it led to a kid dying.
0: Oh my gosh. All right, roll that.
22: One patient's test results showing an enlarged heart. The defendant allegedly signed off on the test results within approximately 11 seconds of accessing the 63 test result images. As a result, the student was cleared to play, and he suffered sudden cardiac arrest and died on the basketball court just weeks later. That is why we cannot and will not tolerate fraud in healthcare. How are we going about targeting fraud in healthcare? We are following the data. Data talks and data doesn't lie.
0: Wow.
20: Yeah. So in other words, he was looking at no one. He was just billing. Pretty much, yeah. And unfortunately, that's not totally uncommon, especially in high school athletics, where a coach may, and it's not a good thing that happens, but a coach, you know, sends people to one particular doctor who will, like, basically batch process physicals just to kind of get it out of the way because they have to legally get that doctor's note. I know that because I went to one.
0: Yeah.
20: And that doctor was not thorough.
0: I remember you talking about it.
20: Yeah, it was in a little strip mall next to a Shipley's Donuts. Yeah, not a great thing, and I think that guy actually got busted for selling drugs.
23: Yeah, all the appointments were in the afternoon. He made the donuts in the morning.
20: Right.
0: You know, and I wonder if we're actually going to see coverage from legacy media on that.
20: No.
0: And it's infuriating
1: because people should know that. Mm-hmm. Both sides of the aisle. Politics shouldn't matter. It's that, no, these people are defrauding the country, mm-hmm. and there are real life consequences to it. And a kid died. It used to be that would have been a huge story that everyone talked about. Mm-hmm. And more than half the country will never know it happened.
23: Right. First time I'm hearing about it is right now.
17: Which is kind of bizarre because, as RFK Jr. pointed out, you know, there were 18 blue state governors. That were, there is no political wedge here.
1: Right.
17: Other than you could perceive this as a win for Trump, for the Trump administration. That's about it.
1: Yes, and it makes a lot of people here illegally look bad.
17: Well, that too.
1: And they can't have that. We'll get into it later. Mark Halperin on his show was talking about he cannot believe that the New York Times and the Washington Post did not cover Tulsi Gabbard releasing all the Fauci stuff and saying this guy knew. He lied under oath to Congress. Nope. Nothing.
23: It's almost as if that story didn't even happen.
1: I know.
23: You know, it's so weird, that one, because
1: that's the world we live in now.
23: That affected all of us.
1: Yeah.
23: In a negative way.
1: Yeah. And man, oh man.
23: And we weren't allowed to speak out.
1: Worthless media.
23: Yeah. Oh,
1: we
23: yeah.
1: have. It's just worthless. Garbage. Actually, worse than worthless.
23: Yeah.
1: Because it's complete falsehood so many times that they're leaving people with an impression of what's going on in the world that's completely untrue. It is. It's infuriating. We could pound on the desk about that all day.
23: I agree.
1: Here, let's just get all the sadness out at one time. Savannah Guthrie, did you see that?
23: Oh, I did this morning. Yeah. It was.
1: Well, it was a story. Hard. That came out that according to this new report, they got a message on February 6th, and the message was apologizing for Nancy Guthrie's inadvertent death, but saying we would return the body for an unspecified amount of money. Yeah. Because she went missing on February 1st, so this is like 5 days later. So then this morning, as they're doing the update on this story, and it was unclear to me. Did the family get that?
17: Well, yeah, and TMZ is saying they didn't actually get that note, that somebody had claimed it and they wanted money. And then there was another note talking about how she was buried in the desert somewhere.
23: Yeah, that's what I heard, too.
17: Which that one seemed more credible, if memory serves. But, yeah, it's just awful.
1: Yeah, well, it was they got this ransom note from the same IP address, asked for $4 million in Bitcoin for a safe return. Mm-hmm. So instead of sending the full amount, authorities sent $152 in Bitcoin to the address they were given, hoping that the perp would retrieve it, which would have made them traceable. But they never touched it.
17: Yeah.
1: People thought that was a huge error that they even tried to do that. Yeah. But then this morning on the Today Show, this was Savannah.
18: To ask people to really, to beg people to come forward, somebody knows something. We are in agony. We cannot be at peace, so no matter how much I try to come out here every day and smile and find that joy, and I will, I promise I will. This is a moment to tell you that we need your help. We're begging for your help.
1: It's just heartbreaking, man.
23: Well, she said she cries on her way into work and cries on her way home every day.
1: Yeah.
23: That's tough.
17: What's the lack of closure? It's almost
23: you're right. No, that's it. That's why it's interesting, because having done this a couple of times, when my aunt passed away, for instance.
1: Yeah.
23: I mean, she was in a home. She passed away. They took her directly to the funeral home,
1: mm-hmm.
23: right? And she was going to be cremated. And they asked my mother, particularly my mother, would you like to see her lying there?
1: Okay.
23: For the closure part.
1: Right.
23: It's like you have to see them, you know? And my mom at the time was like, no, I really don't want to. So, I mean, I did it. And I went back to mom and said, yeah, it's her. Just, you know, it was one of those weird moments, but you're right when you talk about closure.
1: Yeah.
23: Because you almost have, I mean, that's, you know, that's kind of the idea of funerals and things, too, you know.
1: Yeah, I guess.
23: Well, you don't know, you know, whether a person's alive or dead or whatever. It's just, it's tough, man.
1: Yes, that is the part. It's like having someone that was missing in action in a war.
23: Yeah,
1: it's just, and you're wondering, are they alive or not?
23: Yeah.
1: They're probably not here, but you don't know, and it's the not knowing that's
23: and
1: really.
23: And she knows. I'm sure by now she knows.
1: Well, yeah.
23: Yeah, mom is gone and has been gone for quite some time.
1: But doesn't know how it happened.
23: But now you
1: got to
23: get the closure of actually the body back or the remains or whatever. I get it.
1: Yeah, it's tough.
23: It is tough. It's very hard.
1: All right. Other news out there. Stopping vandalism is authoritarianism. Who said that?
17: That would be MS Now's Cornell Belcher.
20: He's very upset that cops and the National Guard are stopping people from vandalizing the reflecting pool.
1: Oh, yeah, this right. I've heard this. This is about kids can't swim in the pool or play in the pool anymore.
20: Yeah.
1: What an idiot.
2: I'm sorry for these National Guards who should be home with their families and their friends, and they're still here as a part of Trump's political game that he's playing because they don't need to be here. But we're seeing this, the criminalization and the slippery slope to authoritarianism, but this is what it looks like, right? Like all of a sudden...
1: Guarding the reflecting pool is authoritarianism?
20: Yes.
1: Got it. Okay.
2: No, something that you played in, something that when I came to visit Washington, I also played splash around in.
3: Right.
2: All of a sudden, that's a crime. And so we're going to have a kid who's splashing around in a pool in Washington, D.C., like thousands of kids do all the time, where we're going to put them in handcuffs? Like, that's, to me, is the ultimate sort of symbol of what, how this country has fallen into disrepair and authoritarianism.
1: So you ever heard of a water park?
0: Well, it is a water park. Yeah, they've got the slides that go in there, the Lincoln slide. Yeah.
20: Yeah, you're not supposed to actually go in there.
0: No, you're not.
20: I mean, people do, but yeah, you're not supposed to go in there. And no, they're not looking for kids trying to cool off on a hot summer day. They're looking for, well, the sign people, as Scott has called them before.
0: Well, yeah,
20: the blue-haired, weird-beard guys who are in there, like, cheering on the algae.
1: Oh, yeah. I saw the video footage of that. Those people?
23: Yeah, they're there. I don't know if it's a joke or not. I'm not sure. I don't know if I'm getting punked when I see that, like they're just goofing.
20: I don't know
23: whether that's a real thing. I don't know.
1: Well, it wasn't like they were taking time out from their high-pressure job.
23: Right. No, they don't have one. No.
1: They were dressed up in, like, costumes. And then some people that, honestly, could just get on some sort of exercise routine. It would help a little.
23: Yeah. I was on the morning show with our friends in Dallas this morning, and one of them worked in D.C., and he said, yeah, sometimes people jump in that thing, and they get yanked right back out by security.
20: Yeah.
23: He goes, I was sitting there one time, and some guy goes, he's running through the water, and they just grab him and throw him down and yank him out.
1: Well, that's authoritarianism.
23: You can't do
1: that. It should be a water park for everyone.
23: Right, a water
1: park.
23: Not
1: just, impoverished kids. It should be for everybody.
23: Yeah, Chuck Schumer selling corn dogs.
20: I like the idea, too, that there are these downtrodden children who somehow make their way to the National Mall from wherever it is that they live.
1: Right.
20: Just to cool off in the reflecting pool.
1: Yes.
23: Yeah, right.
20: Okay. Sure. That's a thing that people do.
1: So we have, you have some audio of people talking to algae?
20: To the algae, yeah. A group of losers. They were flying the Trans Progress flag. It had the BLM fist on it. Yeah. They went to the reflecting pool to talk to the algae and cheer on the algae.
1: Okay.
7: Algae is doing good today, honey. Everybody's proud of you. You are single-handedly doing more to fight fascism than any American has.
19: Yes.
7: Yeah, algae.
1: Yeah. Well, there's plenty of that algae that identifies as roses, you hateful people. Okay?
23: That's right.
1: And now you're dead naming them.
20: Yeah. The algae identifies as a cherry blossom.
1: Of course it does.
23: Hold their head under the water.
20: It'd be the first bat they've had in a long time.
23: Yeah.
1: Oh, the Department of Justice is helping a Democrat, of all people, and the five stories we're watching today come
24: up. Not the threesome you hoped for, but just as much fun. 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
25: I know that hiring can be challenging. You sort through tons of resumes and you get too many so-so applicants. You're just waiting for someone to match your role perfectly. Well, now, there's a place where you can meet them fast.

0: majority saying border agents may remove from the U.S. green card holders who may have committed a crime involving moral turpitude. The court ruling against a dreadlocked Rastafarian whose hair was cut in prison in Louisiana. The justice is saying that federal law protects religious rights of inmates, but it does not permit lawsuits for money damages. About the nuclear program, Iran just now saying there is no commitment on inspections, despite what the U.S. is saying.
1: President Trump, he's defending this deal with Iran, claiming in posts on social media that Iran has fully and completely agreed to these high-level, limitless nuclear inspections, he says.
0: ABC's Britt Clenett in Jerusalem. Iranian oil tankers are on their way to the open market, a decades-long naval blockade lifted under Iran's memorandum of understanding with the U.S. This is ABC News.
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15: 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Okay, David, you have this story. I thought this was good for the Department of Justice.
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1: News update, David Van Camp. 8 members of a North Texas Antifa terror cell received historic federal sentences today. These are the folks who ambushed the Alvarado facility, mm-hmm. ICE detention facility.
2: Yeah.
1: Prison terms ranging from 30 years to life in prison.
2: Good.
1: This was the first federal Antifa terrorism prosecution and convictions in U.S. history. The ringleader of it got 100 years in prison.
2: Just an idea, huh?
1: Yeah.
2: All right, we got to get to Nimrods. 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
2: Nimrods in the News, we go to Kentucky. 51-year-old Tricia Crowley and 48-year-old Damon Bennett are facing felony charges. Why? Well, the car was parked in an, quote, employee spot. So an officer checked it out. They looked inside. They saw Trisha and Damon with a bag that said, I'm not joking, definitely not a bag full of drugs.
0: Well, why would they even search it then?
2: Yeah. Well, surprisingly, it was filled with drugs.
0: Huh.
2: Trisha also had a fake ID, and Damon, surprisingly, had some outstanding warrants. So all sorts of charges. They're facing now. Definitely not a bag full of drugs. And that's Nimrods in the News.
3: The good, the bad, and the ugly. We got it all covered. 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
10: From ABC News, I'm Wayne Cabot. President Trump says the $80 billion the Pentagon is asking for, mostly for the cost of the war against Iran, is, quote, very cheap. Defense Secretary Pete Hegseth is making the rounds on Capitol Hill ahead of a formal request to the Senate. For Iran, the deal with the U.S. is a windfall.
11: Iran did get some things up front. They get to sell their oil on the global market right away. That is a big deal. And then it said the U.S. would help set up a fund with Gulf nations to rebuild Iran's infrastructure from the damage done during the war. And that

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1: ABC's Justin Fischel on our Start Here podcast. Iran's foreign ministry is dismissing Trump's claim on social media this morning that Iran has fully agreed to allowing in nuclear inspections. Iran's president is in Pakistan, fine-tuning the deal. Secretary of State Rubio is in Abu Dhabi, trying to reassure Gulf allies. Conservative commentator Tucker Carlson says he's out of the Republican Party, charging in a podcast the party is not loyal to the United States. The Supreme Court ruling border agents may remove green card holders who may have committed a crime involving moral turpitude. Another ruling today cut the hopes of a prisoner who got a haircut against his will in Louisiana.
2: He was serving a short term, several months behind bars back in 2020. And when he was in prison, prison guards refused his claims of devout religious practice and forcibly cut off his locks of hair, which he had been growing for 20 years at that time. He sought to sue those individual prison officials for the damages, to seek accountability for what they did. And what the Supreme Court said today is he cannot do that.
1: ABC's Devin Dwyer. And the High Court ruled that if you lose your house in a tax sale, you are not owed fair market value by the government, just the surplus of the sale and nothing more. 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
7: A glimpse of our proposed budget for Lincoln Public Schools. Good afternoon, I'm Jeff Motes. Have a cloudy sky, some rain in the area, 73 degrees at KFOR. Later this afternoon, you'll have a chance to preview the 2026-27 LPS budget during a work session for the Lincoln School Board. Questions and comments from the public will be welcomed by board members. Regular board meeting will start at 6 o'clock with another public comment period. Fuel prices continue to drop across Nebraska. The average price per gallon, $3.67, down from $3.85 a week ago and down from the $4.30 a month ago. AAA Nebraska's Brian Ortner tells KFOR News where the prices are sitting at now. It's a great thing to see.
8: The markets are definitely in favor of lower prices as well, so hopefully those will continue. If we look at the markets Tuesday morning, just, you know, the low 70s per gallon of crude oil, and crude oil, you know, makes up more than 50% of the cost of fuel when you put it all together.
7: Average price of fuel in the Lincoln area, about $3.74 a gallon. Lincoln police have added new photos on finding a missing 42-year-old Lincoln man last seen leaving his home on foot about 2 o'clock Monday morning in the area of West Millstone Road in southwest Lincoln. That's near Connington Avenue and West A Street. The photos that have been provided to KFOR News were taken late Monday night from the U-Stop, 110 West O Street. Daniel Moore is 6'1", 200 pounds, with brown hair, brown eyes, last seen wearing a black windbreaker, either with basketball shorts or jeans. Nebraska Department of Health and Human Services Monday confirming the first human case of West Nile virus this year that happened in the north central part of the state in an area that covers Cherry, Brown, Holt, Rock Boy, Kippahaw, Knox, Antelope, and Pierce counties. The virus, by the way, transmitted through the bite of an infected mosquito that's acquired through the virus after feeding on an infected bird. And because of previous weather delays and weather permitting, U.S. Highway 77 traffic in southwest Lincoln will be detoured overnight Friday night into Saturday morning to install girders for a new bridge at Warlick Boulevard. Mostly cloudy this afternoon, 40% chance of rain, a high of 76. I'm Jeff Motes, KFOR News.
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2: Let's face facts. 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Spring storms, roof-ripping hail, flooding rains, tree-toppling winds, dangerous lightning, and her favorite local go-to, tornadoes.
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13: The Markley, Van Camp, and Robbins Show. Thank you very much for being here. Jamie Markley, David Van Camp, Scott Robbins, and the 5 stories we're watching today.
14: 1, 2, 3, 4, 5.
15: Okay, number 5. The Supreme Court rules immigrants may lose green cards if they leave the country while facing criminal charges, even if they have not been convicted.
13: Okay.
15: Well, there you go. Don't leave the country while you're facing criminal charges. Yeah.
13: Probably not a good idea.
15: Number 4, the Senate has passed the 21st Century Road to Housing Act. This cuts red tape for building new homes to try to boost inventory around the United States. It also restricts Wall Street from buying up single-family homes. It's expected to pass the House and then be signed by the president.
13: Okay.
15: Number 3, a Biden-appointed judge, her name is Sparkle Suknanan, Kawawa, has blocked the Trump administration from using a Social Security database to verify voter eligibility.
13: Sparkle.
15: Sparkle.
16: Shingang.
13: Sparkle.
16: Shanga.
15: Yes.
16: Kawawa.
15: Yes.
13: Close.
15: Number 2, President Trump says that 19 million

0: Oh, man, I cannot wait to play that for my dad.
1: Yeah,
0: my dad was a big Waylon guy. That's where I heard all that Waylon Jennings stuff.
1: Yep, good stuff.
0: Yeah, that was pretty cool. So, yeah, that whole album is coming out. That's just one song.
2: That's exciting. That's cool. I mean, for a guy like that, I think that's awesome.
0: This is the Markley, Van Camp, and Robin Show.
1: I like Shooter stuff, too. I like a couple of Shooter songs.
0: I saw him live in concert.
1: Really?
0: Yeah.
1: I got the first CD put out.
0: It was all right.
1: Yeah.
0: You know, I didn't know all of his music. I knew a few tunes.
1: Yeah, fun. It's fun stuff.
0: Yeah.
2: Oh, he made the song Walk of Life listenable. He did a cover of Dire Straits.
1: Yeah. Did he use the dee dee dee dee?
2: Well, they had a fiddle do that, and it actually sounds like a human being wrote it instead of that monster Mark Knopfler.
0: Scott will hate it. And it seems like Mark Knopfler's a nice guy. I saw an interview, David.
1: Yeah, I think so, too. Dude. I think he's a pleasant
2: people don't write
1: being.
2: Music like that. Sorry.
0: Okay, all right.
1: The Knopfler-Billy Joel project comes out. That's going to make you insane.
0: All right. What did the New York Times and Washington Post fail to cover? Even Mark Halperin can't believe it. Next.
3: 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Spring storms, roof-ripping hail, flooding rains, tree-toppling winds, dangerous lightning, and her favorite local go-to, tornadoes.
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0: In value by the government, and it ruled that border agents may remove green card holders who may have committed a crime involving moral turpitude. This is ABC News.
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13: The Markley, Van Camp, and Robbins Show. Thank you so much for being here. I'm Jamie Markley, the Gen Xer. David Van Camp is the millennial on this show, and then the sexy boomer. He's loved, he's cherished. Scott Robbins.
14: Yeah.
13: Mark Halperin. I have respect.
14: I love Mark Halperin.
13: For Mark Halperin. I mean, at least as a journalist. It almost pains me to say that. I don't know about him as a guy. He had that rubbing thing going there for a while. That was not cool.
15: He was the weirdest casualty of the Me Too movement, I would say.
14: Well, he went to the anti-rubbing classes, and he's reformed now.
15: He
10: For those that don't know,

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13: The Markley, Van Camp, and Robbins show. 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
14: Oh, yeah. 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The support is fantastic. And look, there's a reason hot sleepers are some of the Ghostbed's biggest fans. Just read the reviews, and everybody was talking about, man, I'm a sweat hog, but this thing makes me feel comfortable in the summer.
15: Ghostbed, by the way, gives you 101 nights to try it in your own home. 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

0: Jersey. The border agent said you are no longer going to be a legal permanent resident.
1: A demonstrator who shot and wounded a police officer outside a Texas immigration center last July 4th has been sentenced today to 100 years federal prison. Seven other protesters got between 30 and 70 years in prison. President Trump signed an executive order declaring Antifa a domestic terrorist organization, but these defendants deny any affiliation with Antifa. The likelihood of higher interest rates down the road is hurting AI stocks, fearing higher rates might dampen economic growth. S&P 500 and the NASDAQ now have been down more than 1%. 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
6: The search continues for a missing Lincoln man. Good afternoon, I'm Jeff Moat. Still some rain in the area, otherwise cloudy, 73 at KFOR. Your help is still needed in finding a missing 42-year-old Lincoln man last seen leaving a home on foot around 2 o'clock Monday morning in the area of West Millstone Road in southwest Lincoln. That's near Cottington Avenue and West A Street. Lincoln police say Daniel Moore is 6'1", tall, 200 pounds, with brown hair and eyes. He was last seen wearing a black windbreaker with either basketball shorts or jeans. Now, Moore walks with a limp and has some mental health conditions that require medication. There are photos that were taken of him through security cameras at the U-Stop near 1st and O Street late Monday night. Those have been posted with the story up at KFORnow.com. What you pay at the fuel pump to fill up your gas tank is dropping. Average amount for fuel prices across Nebraska is at $3.67 a gallon.
7: Down from a week ago, we were at $3.85, and if you look at where we were a month ago, we're at $4.30 a gallon. So definitely an advantage for consumers as we move closer to the, you know, to the Independence Day holiday.
6: AAA Nebraska's Brian Ortner tells KFOR News the markets are in favor of lower prices with low 70s for the cost of crude oil per gallon. Average price of fuel in the Lincoln area about $3.74 a gallon. State health officials Monday confirmed the first human case of West Nile virus in Nebraska this year. It was reported in the North Central District Health Department's region of Cherry, Brown, Holt, Rock, Boyd, Kippahaw, Knox, Antelope, and Pierce counties. Lincoln School Board members will hold a work session at 4:30 this afternoon over the LPS District Office and Steve Joel Leadership Center on the proposed preliminary 2026-27 LPS budget worth about $532 million. Questions and comments from the public will be welcomed by board members. The regular board meeting will be at 6 with another public comment period. Mostly cloudy the rest of the afternoon, a 40% chance of rain. We'll see temperatures up around 76. I'm Jeff Moats, KFOR News.
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9: The Markley, Van Camp, and Robbins Show. 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
10: Number five, the Supreme Court has ruled that immigrants may lose green cards if they leave the country while facing criminal charges, even if they have not been convicted. Don't flee the country when you're under indictment. That's a bad idea, especially if you're a guest. Anyway.
11: Unbelievable.
12: Yeah. Years of rage.
11: Yeah, I'm sure.
10: The Senate, meanwhile, number four, has passed what's called the 21st Century Road to Housing Act. This is a pretty big deal. It cuts red tape for building new homes. They're trying to pump up inventory in the United States. It also restricts Wall Street firms or places some safeguards against Wall Street firms from buying single-family homes.
11: Good.
10: It is expected to pass the House. Number three, President Trump was asked about the Republican leader in the Senate saying he doesn't have the votes for the voter ID bill, the Save America Act. President Trump says, he needs to be a leader and go get the votes. That's what being a leader is about. We have to have proof of citizenship. Otherwise, we don't have elections, said the president. Number two, President Trump also said that 19 million barrels of oil flowed through the Strait of Hormuz yesterday. And number one, a big deal here. This is one that I'd love to, I can't wait to see if mainstream media actually covers this. Okay. Eight Antifa terrorists who ambushed an ICE facility in Alvarado, Texas last year. They shot a police officer in the neck during that. They've been sentenced to lengthy prison terms, ranging from 30 years to life. The ringleader of the attack got 100 years. Those are the top five stories that we're watching today. 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
9: You know, if they do cover it, it'll probably be, well, they were just trying to fight the Gestapo.
10: Right. It's the protest.
9: Some nonsense like that. You know that protest at Delaney Hall, New Jersey, the other day? You had this woman from Minnesota, because there's not enough protesting going on there. She traveled all the way to New Jersey on Father's Day to protest. And they were holding signs saying, you know, release the dads, close the camps.
11: Release the dads, close the camps.
9: Yes.
11: Yeah.
9: You're holding dads in there. Not nice. Well, all of a sudden, out of nowhere, it's holding this upside-down flag, you know, the sign of distress.
11: Yeah.
9: Dodge Challenger, out of nowhere, boom!
11: Saw that.
9: She's fine.
10: Mm-hmm.
9: According to reports, even from Visibility Brigade, who is the New Jersey-based activist group, said, no, she's not seriously injured, but is not yet believed to have sought medical care. So does that mean a couple days later it's going to be, oh!
10: Yeah, right.
11: Yeah.
9: Not quite sure. My hip! Don't know.
10: Don't stand in front of vehicles. All right.
9: Yeah, but she had her back turned. She didn't see it coming. That was the thing. And a lot of people thought, oh, my gosh, this is going to be a major story. Here we go.
11: Have you been injured at a protest? Call our law firm.
9: Yeah. And sad news for you, Scott. Well, it would have been sad, I guess, 30 years ago. I don't know if it's still sad. Madonna says she's not going to get naked anymore.
11: Thank God.
9: Well, you were big on that book when she put it out.
11: I wasn't big on the book. I knew the book was out. I don't know. What do you mean big on the book?
9: You talked about it. Oh, Madonna's going to be naked in this book. I mean, that was like 35 years ago?
11: That was a long time ago.
9: I know. Yeah. Yeah.
11: That was a long, long time ago. I remember it when it came out.
10: She's in that same league with Chelsea Handler. Put it away. We've seen it.
9: Who cares?
10: No.
9: New piece for Interview Magazine. She said, I don't want to be naked because everyone's naked. I want to do what people are not doing, which is thinking and wearing clothes.
11: Okay, that'd be a departure.
9: By the way, there was going to be a big biopic that she was working on, you know?
11: Mm-hmm.
9: But apparently after 2 years of writing and developing it with Universal Studios, they had a falling out over money. She said, I've had a huge life, so I needed a big budget. They couldn't get their heads around it. Then Netflix reached out about turning her life into a series, but she couldn't use her own script unless she bought it back from Universal, who are charging what she calls an extortionist price. So now she's just going back to music.
11: Oh, well.
10: And sitting around wearing clothes and thinking, apparently.
11: Yes.
9: This is the Markley Van Camp Robin Show.
11: Do you remember the video, Justify Your Love?
9: Oh, yeah, it was like a big deal.
11: Saturday Night Live. MTV wouldn't play it.
9: Yes.
11: You know, and
9: well, they couldn't.
11: I remember I was doing Top 40 then, and we had a promotion at a bar. We were going to show the video. It was packed. So we had to copy the video from the record company.
9: Okay.
11: So we just ran it.
9: Okay.
11: And the place was just jammed because nobody could see it, right?
9: Oh, gosh.
11: Because MTV banned it and all that stuff. And so, yeah, it was wild.
9: Yeah. Boy, you poor soul. Come out tonight and watch the Madonna video. That was your job.
11: That was a big deal. Well.
9: Jeez. Okay, and you made fun of me for doing a world premiere of Point Break and having the whole theater filled.
11: Yeah,
9: well. I'll take Point Break over a Madonna video anytime.
11: I didn't spank her in the studio, though.
9: We got another story about you spanking people. Coming up.
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12: Here's what Lincoln is talking about today.
13: President Trump says Iran has agreed to nuclear inspections, but Iran is denying the claim. The Senate has passed a landmark housing affordability bill after reaching a bipartisan agreement. Investigators believe two ransom notes addressed to Nancy Guthrie's family were sent by the abductors, with a second note claiming she had died.
0: News that affects you. 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
14: ABC News, I'm Wayne Cabot. Iran says it did not agree to allowing full nuclear inspections, but just now in Pennsylvania, President Trump maintained his claim that Iran has agreed, echoed by Secretary of State Marco Rubio in Abu Dhabi.
15: We know what they agreed to do. And now they'll either do it or they won't. And if they do, the

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13: The Markley, Van Camp, and Robbins Show. Jamie Markley, David Van Camp, Scott Robbins. Okay. Got the Robbins trifecta coming up in a few. News update, David Van Camp.
14: Roger Waters is nothing without David Gilmour. Oh, sorry. That was a different conversation we were having.
13: It was.
14: Yeah.
13: I don't disagree. And I never spanked anybody on any radio show.
14: Scott,
15: you know, you reminded
13: me. Scott Robbins' partner did.
15: Yes, he did. God rest his soul.
13: Mm-hmm.
15: I realize you didn't now.
13: Yeah.
15: And it was very pure, your thoughts were, too.
13: Well, I'm not going to say that. But anyway, we got to get to a news update.
14: I do.
13: What is the news update?
15: Awful strippers. I just keep them away from him.
14: Yeah. President.
13: Oh, your partner?
15: Yes.
13: Oh, yeah. Anyway.
14: President Trump was asked about the Senate Majority Leader, John Thune, saying that we don't have the votes for the Save America Act. Here is the president reacting to that.
16: Well, we're just going to talk about Save America. We have to pass the Save America Act, which is voter ID, which is proof of citizenship, etc. We have to pass it. So we're going to have to talk about that and many other things. A lot of good relations.
17: The president, the Senate Majority Leader, John Thune, has told you many times he doesn't believe that they have the vote.
16: That's
17: to
16: what
17: pass
16: being a leader
17: it.
16: Is about. You know, he's a leader. John's a leader. That's what being as a leader about. Look. We have to be able to get proof of citizenship when you vote. Otherwise, we don't have elections. We

0: future commitments from Shinnecock or Bethpage at all on account of the obnoxious fans who think everyone came to watch them. He said, I'm also happy for Knicks fans, but it means they'll become even more obnoxious and unbearable. So his suggestion is pull everything from New York. No more tournaments there.
1: Yeah. Then I would like to see basically shot collar on anybody that yells, Kindle!
0: Oh, man, me too. That's so
1: like that's not played out.
0: Yeah.
1: Golly.
2: They act like they're on with the countdown.
0: It's so clever. They're the first person to ever say that.
1: Hey, watch this. I'm going to say, get in the hole.
0: I'm going to tell this umpire, open your eyes. It's never been said before, ever.
1: Yeah. Scott Robbins, trifecta, top three of the day, up to number
2: two.
0: Florida Walmart cashier allegedly swiped a winning lottery ticket worth nearly $3,000 from an elderly woman trying to collect the payout.
1: What?
0: Tamika Hall, 40-year-old woman, was hit with felony and grand theft charges after being caught on surveillance camera holding up the customer's winning lottery ticket and stuffing it into her uniform pocket before walking out the door. Police said the victim went to Walmart in the morning to cash in her $2,700 lottery ticket, and that Hall explained on how she could claim her winnings, but never handed over the ticket to her again. Hours later, the customer realized, hey, wait a minute, where's my ticket? Went back to the South Woodland Boulevard store. The elderly woman said, hey, can you look at the camera? And all the video you have here? They said, sure. So the store manager reviewed the footage and said, yep, there, she did steal it. They caught up with her sometime later, and she said, well, here's the deal. I didn't really steal it. I just got caught up in all the celebration that was
1: right.
0: going on in the store, so I didn't really steal it. I was going to bring it back to her. I was going to find
1: for
0: her.
1: For sure, of course.
0: Anyway, so there you go.
1: Well, I got to ask before we move on.
0: Yeah.
1: Because you would really like the job of approving or disapproving of names.
0: Yes.
1: Tamika?
0: Yeah, no.
1: That would be a no.
0: No.
1: Dang, that's harsh.
0: No, Tamika, sorry. Can't do it.
1: Wow.
3: And the life is hard continues.
0: Enough. Life is hard enough, and you settle a child with a name like Tamika, and it's an 0-2 count, and you really you can't fall pitches off forever. So there you go.
1: Scott Robbins, top three of the day.
3: And finally, one.
4: Man. That was just
1: Tamika almost seems reasonable compared to some others we've heard.
0: Tamika. Well, yeah, but I'm sorry. That doesn't make the cut either.
1: All right.
4: Number one, the mayor of Chicago, Brandon Johnson, invented a word after inventing a crisis.
0: He declared he was re-upping the city's transfemicide state of emergency.
1: What?
0: Transfemicide rate? I've never heard of that before.
4: It's this conspiracy theory that dudes who identify as women are just being murdered en masse. When it's just not true. I think the city of Chicago had one last year.
0: And they've had 14 between 2016 and 2025.
4: Yeah, and most of the time it's a domestic partner who does it, or a John who realizes that he just paid for the services of a dude.
1: Okay.
0: Transfemicide. Yeah. Well, I've learned something new today. I had no idea that was a word.
1: Wow.
0: I thought Brandon made it up. Did he make it up?
4: No, like a left-wing academic. Again, it's a conspiracy theory to say that there's just this, like, Holocaust going on.
0: Why don't you just declare a state of emergency for all victims in Chicago of homicide?
4: How about like, the latest number I saw was 8 people murdered over the weekend.
0: Over the weekend?
4: Let's talk about them.
0: Yeah.
1: Well, and over 40 were shot.
0: Yes.
1: I think this is today. I'm not sure.
0: 40 shot today?
1: Well, no. I'm seeing a clip from End Wokeness.
0: Yeah.
1: From Brandon Johnson talking about slavery continuing to harm Chicago.
0: See.
1: After 40 people were shot. Do you want to hear it?
0: Slavery making a comeback? Go ahead.
1: Well, with Joy Reid and everything else, I don't know.
5: I want to turn to another important part of this work. 2 years ago, I signed an executive order establishing a task force to shine a light on the harm that slavery and racist policies have caused and continue to cause, and particularly the harm that they've caused to black Chicagoans, while more importantly, identifying pathways towards repair, opportunity, and investment.
0: Reparations.
1: Okay.
0: Is that what he's saying?
1: Yes.
0: Without saying it?
1: Yes.
4: There's a big slave economy in Chicago?
1: Yes, apparently.
0: Yeah, right, David. I don't know what any of this means.
1: No.
0: You got people killing each other every weekend.
1: Yes.
0: Shooting each other.
1: Yes.
0: Not a word.
1: No. That's not it. No, it's because of slavery.
4: Yes.
1: Try to make it make sense. You can't. Sorry.
2: And there you have it.
1: Then that's the Scott Robbins trifecta.
0: Make your head spin, won't it?
1: Wow. Top three of the day. Oh, my gosh. From an earlier Nimrod in the news, there's an interesting update that you're going to want to hear. Some people can't spell. And a news update straight ahead.
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1: The Markley, Van Camp, and Robbins show. 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And then maybe you've seen the fine print, and there are some pretty intense side effects. Maybe you've heard horror stories about that, people wearing Depends and things like that.
0: Yeah.
1: You'd like to wear, well, just regular underwear. Yeah.
0: Be nice.
1: But you'd like to lose weight and no needles, there is an alternative for you.
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4: An update in the Texas Senate race. The polling, remember, like it was like, what, 2 weeks ago? There was a lot of buzz made because Tallarico was, they claimed leading by like 8 points or something like that, or seven points over Ken Paxton.
1: Yep.
4: And anybody who understands Texas politics just freaking laughed at that. Like, no, I mean, there may be a narrower gap than Republicans would be comfortable with, but no, he's not up by 7 or 8. Well, now that the dust has settled on the bruising primary in the Republican Party, a lot of these voters are coming home to the Republican Party, and yeah, now Tallarico trails by 1. So an 8-point swing in like 2 weeks?
1: Yeah. Right. Yeah, not surprised. You know what? We should start Nimrods a little early because we got updates and another to get to.
6: When the going gets tough.
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21: I love the poorly educated.
1: All right. Nimrods in the News, an update from earlier. Two people from Kentucky. Trisha Crowley, who's 51, and 48-year-old Damon Bennett, they were facing felony charges after police found drugs in their car. The car was parked in an employee's spot, so an officer checked it out, and they looked inside, and they saw not only Trisha and Damon, but also a bag that said, definitely not a bag full of drugs, which, of course, was filled with drugs.
0: Right.
1: Of course. Yes. Definitely was misspelled as DEFFNTELY. Drugs are bad. Okay. Definitely. Not drugs. So, yeah, they're facing a bunch of charges. Oh, thought you'd get a kick out of that. And then we go to Chicago, and I don't know if this has anything to do with Brandon Johnson and reparations or anything like that, but two women facing charges after $4,000 worth of stolen Lululemon clothing recovered from a vehicle on Chicago's South Side. Okay. The two women are said to have entered the store, took bright pink and white clothing, and then left without paying. What they didn't know was the clothing had tracking devices attached.
0: Oh, boy.
1: So all the officers had to do was follow the merchandise to where they were.
4: Oh, gosh.
1: And that's where they saw the two women get out of the vehicle who matched descriptions provided by the Lululemon employees. That would be 22-year-old, I think I'm pronouncing this right, Jamya Smith.
0: I wasn't going to get accepted either.
1: If Scott Robbins were in charge, he would approve it.
4: I think it's Jamya.
1: So it's just J-A-M-Y-A-H.
4: Yeah, Jamya.
1: No, I'm just saying Jamya. I'm putting a little Jamaican into it.
0: I like
1: Jamya.
0: It.
1: Yeah. Jamya. Jamya. And 19-year-old Goliah Johnson.
0: Okay.
1: Or is that Jalaya? It's G-Y-L-I-A-H. Help?
4: Jillia.
0: Jillia?
1: Jillia?
4: Yeah.
1: G-Y-L-I-H.
4: I speak jive.
0: Spell it right.
1: Galila is what I like a little bit better. Yeah, they're in a bunch of trouble for all the theft. I'm sure they'll be out tomorrow, and that's Nimrod's
6: interview. No speaker is smart without staying connected. Educate and enlighten Alexa by telling her to launch the KFOR Lincoln skill.
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0: From ABC News, I'm Wayne Cabot, saying Iran is wrong. President Trump maintaining Iran will let in nuclear inspectors. Iran's foreign minister saying no such deal was made.
25: They're wrong. They're wrong. They know they're wrong. They told us inside, and we have it down 100% inspections. And if they were right, I'd cancel the meetings right now.
0: Trump also justifying his ask of more war money from Congress, saying that the $80 billion he wants is very cheap to prevent Iran from using a nuclear weapon. The U.S. is easing restrictions on Iran's World Cup team, allowing the squad to travel into the country 2 days before the next match. Meta not commenting on a New York Times report today that it's building an odds-making app similar to Polymarket and Kalshi. Bargain hunters are all over Amazon today looking for Prime Day deals.
26: Amazon's summer sales event is kicking off today, and it'll run through Friday. Adobe Analytics predicts it'll likely drive over $26 billion in spending over 3 days, a 9% jump from last year.
0: ABC's Jim Ryan. Olympic skating legend Bode Miller, arrested in Idaho, says TMZ for alleged possession of a controlled substance and drug paraphernalia. The Supreme Court saying a Rastafarian whose hair was cut by Louisiana prison workers can't sue them. Damon Lander says his hair is sacred
7: Shaving it violates his right to practice his religion.
8: In this particular context, as in many other contexts, there is no dispute as to the right at issue. And there is no dispute that the right at issue to not have his head shaved in this way was violated. But it is all about the remedy, not whether his rights were violated. And in this case, the court essentially says, yes, he has a right, but no, he doesn't have a remedy if the remedy is monetary damages.
7: Legal contributor James Sample. No changing of the guard in London, no daytime climb on the Eiffel Tower in France under a heat dome, giving France its highest recorded average reading ever. This is ABC.
9: 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I've been surfing here since I was a kid. 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
12: A preview of the proposed LVS budget. I'm Jeff Motes, KFOR News. The proposed 2026-27 Lincoln Public Schools preliminary budget that's worth about $532 million will be looked at by the Lincoln School Board during a work session set for 4:30 this afternoon at the LPS District Office. Questions and comments from the public will be welcomed by board members. They'll also have a public comment period during the regular board meeting that starts at 6. Brand new photos have been uploaded from Lincoln Police in searching for a missing 42-year-old Lincoln man. Photos taken from security cameras at U-Stop at 1st and O Street show someone fitting Daniel Maurer in the store late Monday night. He's been missing since 2 o'clock Monday morning. Maurer was last seen leaving his home on West Millstone Road near Connington and West A Street. He's 6'1", 200 pounds, with brown hair, brown eyes. He does walk with a limp and has some mental health conditions that require medication. LPD is asking people with information to call dispatch at 402-441-6000 or 911 in an emergency. There's a bright spot on how much you are paying at the fuel pump.
13: The nice thing is we're seeing those numbers trend down rather than up over the last few days.
12: AAA Nebraska's Brian Ortner tells KFOR News average price for fuel across Nebraska is at $3.67 a gallon, down from the $3.85 a week ago and down from $4.30 a month ago. Average price of fuel in the Lincoln area about $3.74 a gallon. First human case of West Nile virus in Nebraska this season has been confirmed in the North Central District Health Department's region of Cherry, Brown, Holt, Rock, Boyd, Kippahaw, Knox, Antelope, and Pierce counties. It was confirmed Monday by the Nebraska Department of Health and Human Services. In Nebraska's unemployment rate for May, 3%, according to the State Department of Labor, unchanged from the April rate. The unemployment rate for Lincoln in May, 2.6%, up from the April rate of 2.4%. Mostly cloudy, still a 40% chance of rain the rest of the afternoon, a high of 76. Tonight, mostly cloudy, 30% chance of showers and thunderstorms, low of 62, sunny tomorrow, and a high of 81. I'm Jeff Motes, KFOR News.
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0: I'm Guy Benson. We are back. I was mentioning this congressional candidate endorsed by Zohran Mamdani in New York, Brad Lander, pandering at this mosque in Queens. Here's what he said, Cut 37.
1: I believe, as a proud Jewish New Yorker, that Israel's genocide in Gaza is a desecration, is a violation of the understanding that everyone is created in God's image, every one of those Palestinian kids in Gaza, just as divine as my beloved children. And so, yes, in Congress, I will not vote for any more U.S. military aid to Israel, not the bombs that are destroying the hospitals and schools in Gaza, not the occupation in Lebanon, which is now, I believe, unfortunately, on its way potentially to being a genocide as well, kind of partnership I developed with Zohran, I hope to come to have with Rashida Tlaib and Ilhan Omar and others in Congress to show we can build a city and a country and a world that everyone can afford and where everyone is welcome and where everyone's humanity is respected.
0: Well, that is some pretty pitiful pandering in my view. And he calls the genocide lie a desecration. The lie itself is the desecration. And then he's making up another one in Lebanon, like Hezbollah had nothing to do with it. Astonishing.
2: 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Beltway to the Corn Belt of Nebraska. This is the Guy Benson Show on Lincoln's KFOR. 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Spring storms, roof-ripping hail, flooding rains, tree-toppling winds, dangerous lightning, and her favorite local go-to, tornadoes.
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4: ABC News, I'm Wayne Cabot. President Trump says Iran is wrong in saying that it made no deal to allow full access by nuclear inspectors. He was asked to clarify at an event in Pennsylvania's Lehigh Valley.
5: From your view, Mr. President, when will those inspectors actually be on the ground?
6: At the appropriate time. At the appropriate time. There's no rush, but they'll be on the ground at the appropriate time.
4: Trump also justified his ask of more war money from Congress, saying that the $80 billion he wants is, quote, very cheap to prevent Iran from using a nuclear weapon. Meta not commenting on a New York Times report that it's building an odds-making app similar to Polymarket and Kalshi. Arrested with drugs and paraphernalia, says TMZ, Olympian skating legend Bode Miller in Idaho. The Supreme Court says a Rastafarian whose hair was cut by the Louisiana workers cannot sue them. France recording its hottest average temperature ever. A heat dome closed the Eiffel Tower early. This is ABC
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0: here on the Guy Benson Show. Andy Ngo, who has done yeoman's work in exposing and reporting on Antifa and their dangerous, violent criminality. He has a report out today, which was some breaking news earlier that I want to share with you. It's an update to a story that broke almost a year ago. In fact, it was the 4th of July, 2025, last year, where there was a shooting ambush of an ICE facility in Texas. Well, now Texas justice is coming. Andy Ngo reporting that the first federal Antifa terror convicts in U.S. history have been sentenced today. So they've been found guilty of this terrible crime, right, this terrorism, and the sentencing was today. The North Texas Antifa cell, as he calls them, that carried out the July 4th, 2025 shooting ambush at an ICE facility, they have received a combined 450 years in federal prison. Ngo goes on saying the Antifa ringleader of this cell, Benjamin Song, received the longest sentence of 100 years for being proven as the gunman who shot a police officer in the neck during that ambush. He became a Texas most wanted suspect after fleeing the scene. He was moved between safe houses. Antifa has safe houses, like terrorist groups do. But eventually he was caught, tried, convicted, and now has been sentenced to a century in prison. Thank you, Texas. The eight North Texas Antifa members, Andy Ngo goes on, who were sentenced today, are not done with their legal woes. They still face Texas state charges of domestic terrorism, attempted murder, and conspiracy, and eight other federal convicts will be sentenced next week. So these are federal charges, and again, a lot of credit to the people of Texas and the people on these juries and the judges and all of that who were involved in this process. There are more. There's a lot of Antifa thugs who have committed crimes, with more sentencing coming up. And then the state of Texas comes in, and they'll take their bite at the apple, and you can see potentially more convictions, more prison time for these people. When lefty politicians talk about jackbooted thugs and terrorizing neighborhoods and Gestapo and all of that, these people, the militia, take it seriously. And they deserve to be treated like this. Throw the book at them. Thank you, Texas. Another hour coming up. Have you ever read the words that created the USA? When was the last time you read the Declaration of Independence? It's an incredible document because our founders used it to declare a revolutionary truth that all men are created equal, that our rights come from God and not from the government, and that freedom and liberty is the birthright of every American. Those words and ideas changed the world forever. And now as we approach America 250 and this big national celebration, you should take one small step to keep the principles alive. 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
3: From ABC News, I'm Wayne Cabot. Just in, the Senate, for the first time, approving a war powers resolution to block the U.S. war against Iran.
4: On this motion, the yeas are 50, the nays are 48. The concurrent motion is agreed to.
3: It is symbolic. President Trump sure to veto, but enough Republicans did join Democrats. The timing for this made possible by the missed vote of Mitch McConnell, who's in the hospital. President Trump about the Iran statement denying his claim that they've agreed to allow full inspections of nuclear sites?
5: They're wrong. They're wrong. They know they're wrong.
3: Another $80 billion to fund the war is very cheap, says President Trump, to ensure that Iran doesn't get a nuclear weapon.
6: We know what they agreed to. I don't know why they have to say the things they say.
3: Secretary of State Marco Rubio.
7: The Pentagon is asking Congress for $80 billion to cover the cost of the war with Iran and other budget shortfalls. Lawmakers have been pressing the Trump administration to provide a more comprehensive price tag for this conflict. The last update from the administration had the cost of the war at $29 billion.
3: ABC's Mary Bruce at the White House. The Iranian National World Cup team is getting some relief after complaining about unfair restrictions on them by U.S. Homeland Security for its matches here. They'll now be allowed to arrive 2 days ahead of playing. During the first week of FIFA World Cup activities in Florida, first responders are dealing with dozens of heat-related incidents at Hard Rock Stadium. Dozens have died in Europe from the kind of intense heat that Americans are more accustomed to.
8: Most of Europe doesn't really do air conditioning. We know at least 40 people have died since Thursday alone, among them, sadly, two young children who were left in the back of a hot car. But the majority have died drowning, swimming in unsupervised water.
3: James Longman reporting from London. Today, France recorded its hottest ever average temperature. 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
9: Man, I love this place. I've been surfing here since I was a kid. Now, seeing my grandson out on the water, it means everything to me. 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
11: A glimpse of the proposed budget for Lincoln Public Schools. Good afternoon, I'm Elijah Herbal, KFOR News. Later this afternoon, you'll have a chance to preview the proposed 2026-2027 LPS budget during a work session for the Lincoln School Board. Questions and comments from the public will be welcomed by board members. The regular board meeting will start at 6 with another public comment period. Read more about opportunities to see and comment on the proposed LPS budget at KFORnow.com. Fuel prices continue to drop across Nebraska, with the average price at $3.67 a gallon, down from $3.85 a week ago and down from $4.30 a month ago. AAA Nebraska's Brian Ortner tells KFOR News where the prices are sitting at now is a great thing to see.
12: The markets are definitely in favor of lower prices as well, so hopefully those will continue. If we look at the markets Tuesday morning, just the low 70s per gallon of crude oil. And crude oil, you know, makes up more than 50% of the cost of fuel when you put it all together.
11: The average price of fuel in the Lincoln area is about $3.74 a gallon. The Nebraska Department of Health and Human Services on Monday confirmed that the first human case of West Nile virus this year happened in the North Central District Health Department's region of Cherry, Brown, Holt, Rock, Boyd, Kippeha, Knox, Antelope, and Pierce counties. The virus is transmitted through the bite of an infected mosquito that acquired the virus after feeding on an infected bird. West Nile virus is not spread directly from sick or dead birds to humans. Because of previous weather delays, U.S. Highway 77 traffic in southwest Lincoln will be detoured overnight Friday night into Saturday morning. The closure and detours are expected to be from 9 p.m. Friday until 6 a.m. Saturday to install girders for a new bridge over Highway 77 at Warlick Boulevard. If work is delayed due to weather, the Nebraska Department of Transportation says more closures and detours will happen Saturday night or Sunday night. Cool in the capital city this afternoon with a slight chance of scattered rain showers. It's currently 68 degrees here in Lincoln. For KFOR News, this is Elijah Herbal.
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6: 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With us now here on the show, Greg Swenson, an American businessman who spent a lot of time in London. He's a frequent commentator on UK-US politics. And Greg, it's great to have you back.
7: Great to be here, Guy.
6: Yesterday we played a clip of Keir Starmer, the Prime Minister, announcing his looming resignation, which means that the United Kingdom will soon have its 7th prime minister in the last decade, which is a little bit mind-blowing. A lot of instability among the Tories. They were blowing through all these various prime ministers in recent years, and now Labour joining that same pattern and party. Are you surprised, let's start here, that it took this long for Starmer to fall on his sword? Because boy, they've been trying to push him out for months.
7: Guy, you're right. He really held in there on some big controversies, probably starting with the Epstein problem with Peter Mandelson, you know, appointing an Epstein friend to be the ambassador to the U.S. A lot of people thought he wouldn't get through that, but he did get through it and through many other crises. I guess some people are surprised it took this long, but there's no way. I mean, I think the beginning of the end really was the May elections, which we talked about on your show a few months ago. And then, of course, this was just too much, the election of Andy Burnham.
6: Yep, and that's something I want to get to, a name that I'm only barely familiar with. I'd bet much of the audience has never heard of him, but it could end up being a significant name here in the weeks ahead. But I think part of Starmer's relative longevity, it's not like he's been there very long, but the reason he's been able to stick around is A, he had the position, B, he was shameless, right? It's not like he was surviving these scandals unscathed. He was historically unpopular. He just refused to go. And then when Labour got waxed in the elections this spring, it seemed like the writing was truly on the wall, and now he's saying, you know, I'm going to step aside, I love the country, so on and so forth. And what may have precipitated the timing, to your point, was an election of this Andy Burnham character, which then allowed him to enter the House of Commons as a member of Parliament, which vaulted him, I guess, into this upper echelon of potential candidates to replace Starmer. Who is this guy? Why did he just get elected? What's the deal with the timing here?
7: Yeah, it's really part of the web of UK electoral politics. But he was already very popular in the UK and was always seen as a threat. And in fact, Keir Starmer and the cabinet prevented him from running for a seat, last year, and that was seen as, you know, Keir Starmer really, you know, flexing his muscles and exercising his power, and not very democratic by any means. So he's always been a threat. He was always considered.

0: opportunities to see and comment on the proposed LPS budget at KFORnow.com. What you pay at the fuel pump to fill up your gas tank is dropping. The average cost for fuel across Nebraska is currently $3.67 a gallon.
1: Down from a week ago, we were at $3.85, and if you look at where we were a month ago, we're at $4.30 a gallon. So definitely an advantage for consumers as we move closer to the, you know, to the Independence Day holiday.
0: AAA Nebraska's Brian Ortner tells KFOR News the markets are in favor of lower prices, with low 70s the cost of crude oil per gallon. The average price of fuel in the Lincoln area is about $3.74 a gallon. State officials on Monday confirmed the first human case of West Nile virus in Nebraska this year. It was reported in the North Central District Health Department's region of Cherry, Brown, Holt, Rock, Boyd, Kippahaw, Knox, Antelope, and Pierce counties. The virus is transmitted through the bite of an infected mosquito that acquired the virus after feeding on an infected bird. Because of previous weather delays, U.S. Highway 77 traffic in southwest Lincoln will be detoured overnight Friday into Saturday morning. The closure and detours are expected to be from 9 p.m. on Friday until 6 a.m. Saturday to install girders for a new bridge over Highway 77 at Warlick Boulevard. If work is delayed again due to weather, the Nebraska Department of Transportation says more closures and detours will happen either Saturday night or Sunday night. A slight chance of scattered rain showers in the capital city this afternoon. Otherwise, it's currently 68 degrees here in Lincoln. For KFOR News, this is Elijah Herbal.
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9: Back with you here, Tuesday edition, the Average Joe Sports Show. Chris Schmidt, Elijah Herbal, Justice Rohde, hope you're doing well. Buddy of Joe is in the stream already. We will dive into the NCAA's ruling, the 5-for-5, how it affects Nebraska football, basketball, volleyball. So we'll get into that. The 10, or make that 15, best teams of the 90s per The Athletic. Some thoughts on teams that made the list, where they ranked, and, well, a team that got left off. We'll discuss. So excited. You're going to make time for us here in about 30 minutes. Barry Switzer will be with us here on the Average Joe Sports Show. Of course, the old king, king of college football in Boomer Soonerland. Three natties, a Super Bowl, and he has seen at least all three of the Sooner championships as they down Carolina. I owe Justice a filet. I owe Elijah a New York strip.
10: I think it was a skirt steak.
9: Oh, you want a skirt steak? Okay.
10: No, I'd love a New York strip, but I did talk myself down to a skirt steak by what I was going to offer you. So
9: okay.
10: It's kind of on me.
11: Hey, great to hear. Hey, some of us stuck with the fillets now. You just got to stay high rolling.
9: You know,
11: baby.
9: What? I'm just gonna get you a New York strip, and you're gonna eat it and like it.
10: Well, I haven't been eating much red meat.
9: I know.
10: So.
9: But you,
11: I'll eat it for you. It's okay.
9: I've got to get
10: No.
9: I still have to fix the grill. Work to do. But Switzer's going to be with us here in about a half hour. He'll tell us about his Omaha experience, Jello shots, the buzz, all the good stuff, watching OU win a natty. Coming up, Mitch Sherman from The Athletic. And then Michael Brunt's going to be with us in hour two. Dave Manerick will join us via the stream at 5:40. We'll catch up. Cornhusker State Games gets rocking and rolling here in July. Excited to talk with Dave. Dave's money at golf and great at getting folks active and involved around the state when it comes to sports and teaming up. So, Switzer on deck here at 4:40. Guys, let's get into the 5 for 5. We'll also touch on new supplemental draft. The NFL has spoken on Sorsby, but with the 5 for 5, pretty awesome if you're a Nebraska fan and just college football fan. And what this does is it starts the clock, right? You can't go semi-pro. You can't go former international league, at least on the basketball front. And there's only a couple of cases that stick out to me of guys that were in their early 20s that came back. Joel Klatt played minor league baseball for a while and then came back and quarterbacked at Colorado, had a really, really good career. I look at Henry T. Buchanan, T, of course, a friend of the morning hookup, and I believe T got a late start. Same with Dennis Rodman. I mean, Dennis mm-hmm. Rodman worked for, I think, as a janitor, and then Dennis Rodman ended up at Northwest Oklahoma State.
11: Didn't Larry Bird work on the back of a garbage truck for a couple of years in Terre Haute?
9: Yeah. For a year. Mm-hmm. He did that after he left Indiana, and then said, hey, come play ball in Indiana State. So,
10: and meanwhile, Michael Jordan just got cut from his high school basketball team.
9: The rest is history.
10: Suck it up, Buttercup.
9: The rest is history.
10: Yeah, we all got cut from high school sports.
11: He went and played minor league baseball for a couple years when he was in the pros, right? That was a period.
9: Some of us got cut before the first tryout. Son, turn around and waddle away. You're not playing in the middle infield.
10: Speaking of Brendan Sorsby and gambling, some people got denied their eligibility from the NCAA because they were gambling. Others had to go play minor league baseball for a couple years. Yeah. Allegedly.
9: Wow.
11: We'll let it blow over. We'll let it go over. Just go play in Birmingham.
10: Thank you, David Stern.
9: A good tweet out here by our buddy Tim Verghese and the 5 for 5 rule allowing Anthony Calandria, Brendan Black, Marshall, Len Hart, Jameer Khan, Victor Evans, all fourth-year seniors. Now that extra season of eligibility, so 2 years, which will be nice. Preg Dave says, pretty sure Justice said he wanted a tomahawk steak. Go bigger. Go home.
11: Thank you, Dave.
9: I can do that.
10: But you have players on the basketball side. I think it's also Kapke and Sanford that mm-hmm. could be eligible for another year.
11: Yes.
10: I don't think Sanford would come back for
9: right.
10: a fifth year.
9: Volleyball.
10: Barring anything extreme.
9: Volleyball's huge.
10: Oh, yeah, mm-hmm. with Bergen Riley, Andy Jackson, Harper Murray.
9: Mm-hmm.
11: Laney Choboy.
10: Yeah, there's an office written one. There's Laney Choboy. Yeah.
9: So that's, I mean, it's nice for Nebraska, but pretty much what's going to happen is your college eligibility clock starts the academic semester right after your 19th birthday.
10: Mm-hmm. So this would now actually make me ineligible for college sports?
9: I think so.
11: Sorry, Elijah.
9: We wanted to run you out.
10: The comeback was going to be legendary.
9: For one more year. One more year.
10: How many injuries can one man pick up in one fall?
9: This makes sense.
10: How many concussions can one man suffer?
11: He is the bionic man.
9: And there are some exceptions, and Anonymous chimes in here with Henry T, 6 years in the military before going to JC.
10: By the way, we will talk with Henry T in studio tomorrow morning
9: for
10: another show on KFOR, the Morning Hookup.
9: Good.
10: So for our local listeners, make sure you check that out. You can also check that out on YouTube, 9 to 11, the Morning Hookup. T will be in, I believe, all show long. So.
9: Good.
10: Check that out. We'll talk with T about this.
9: Okay, that'll be good timing. Anonymous wants us to ask Barry Switzer if Keith Jackson pushed off. Don't know that we'll go there. Switzer has detailed many times, though, the moments after that game where folks were so stunned with the 86 comeback. Keith Jackson down the sideline, the game-winning field goal, 10 points in mere minutes, and Nebraska was stunned. That Switzer wants a photo, and there is a photo out there. I think we can find it. We maybe have posted it. But there's a whole bunch of 20,000 Husker fans in the south end zone flipping Barry off simultaneously because he was pointing up there, saying, look at all these people that just can't believe what happened. and he wasn't taunting, Nebraska fans thought that...
10: Sure looked like he was pointing at the scoreboard.
11: Gotcha.
9: He told this last... Was it last January or February when he was with us? And it's like, they damn sure told me what they thought of me. And they 20,000 at the same time, flipping off Switzer. Mama's kids, he said, grandma's. No one was happy. I think that thing ended 20-17.
10: Looked like a New York Giants game with all the double birds, or an Eagles game.
9: A little bit, yeah, it did. But Barry says, look, I wasn't taunting. I just couldn't believe everyone was stunned in silence that 86 game. I remember it vaguely. I've seen the footage of it. And if we want to, you know, give Bill Dolman a nightmare...
10: The uniforms.
9: Well, no. Well, that's that too. But Bill could have saved the day. Yeah, Tusker Tuck says, don't get Dolman started on the uniforms for that game. The all red ruined it for everybody. Let's get our starting five. Shout-outs. Brian Snitley is in. Uncle Larry is here. Doc with us. Corn Raider. Good stuff. And Corn Raider asking the important questions here with golf coming to Memorial Stadium. If Schmitty can tag a window on a wide-open course, what would he do at the stadium? I don't want to think about that.
11: Property damage.
9: Yeah. But Game Dog asked the question here, lawsuit-wise, for this 5-for-5. The NCAA probably going to get sued into oblivion again. I'm no lawyer, but NCAA doesn't have antitrust exemptions, age discrimination, religion, Olympics, etc. Going to be an issue with 5-for-5. I think everybody's pretty happy with this, honestly. At least those that roll their eyes at the former semi-pros or former Euro-pros coming to play basketball.
10: I don't think it's going to be immediate, but somewhere down the road, maybe 5 years from now, I think we're going to start seeing some lawsuits roll in whenever somebody picks up a couple of knee injuries in college and now their eligibility clock's running out.
9: If they get denied medical hardship.
10: Mm-hmm. I wouldn't be surprised.
9: This is more of the Pavia. Because Chambliss is good, right?
10: Chambliss is, well, he's good for now because I think he'd be grandfathered in. But it's the people 5 years from now that
9: starting
10: are stepping
9: now.
10: Yes, yeah. But we shall see. I do still think at some point in time, and I know the NCAA and the conferences and the teams don't want to hear this, the path forward's got to be unionization of the players, right?
9: But you'll never get...
10: Because you can't treat them as employees.
9: Right, the universities don't want to do that.
10: Eventually, though, don't you think the universities are going to realize and the NCAA is going to realize that's the only way you're going to be able to get control over college football and keep everything from turning into a lawsuit?
9: Here's my thing, though, from a tax standpoint. That's the hit they don't want to take.
10: Mm.
9: Is the taxes part.
10: Welcome to the real world, bud.
11: Oh, taxes.
9: Right? Talk about taxes. Arlo is in. Jeff is here and asking about Sorsby and the NFL. The NFL gives Sorsby the middle finger. If only they did that with domestic violence cases, too. Yeah, that's a good take there.
10: I liked part of is at the end of their letter, and I do want to dive into this because I think it's fascinating how this whole saga has gone. Is there any worse job to have over the last 3 months than being Brendan Sorsby's agent? Oof.
9: Well, one of the
10: but at the end of the letter from I believe this is Farazani, mm-hmm. Who is the general counsel of the NFL. As Commissioner Goodell has emphasized, participation in the NFL is a privilege that carries with it significant responsibilities, including accountability. Really?
9: Well, Terrell Pryor ended up for the whole tattoo gate. This goes back to 2010, with the extra benefits, the tattoos, the signed helmets that ended up getting recent Ring of Honor recipient Jim Tressel, who's now going to be in the Ohio State Ring of Honor. That was announced today. That got Tressel popped. This had to be 2011. This was 2011, right? Right around this time of year where it goes nuclear on Tressel. He gets popped. Here's Fickell, your interim. Ohio State takes a step back, and Pryor is not allowed to play. And the NFL followed suit. He was suspended, even though the Raiders drafted him. And he played a while in the league, not as a quarterback, but as a wideout. That's how good of an athlete he was.
10: Yeah, he was a great middle-round fantasy pick for a couple of years.
9: He did some work for Oakland, now Vegas.
10: And Cleveland as well.
9: Yeah. I mean, he was solid. And Pryor was a hell of a good quarterback for Ohio State, too. And then he got popped, and the NFL followed suit. You're not going to backdoor your way in. Here's what I think happened. I think there was a straw poll I think there was probably a memo sent out by Goodell saying, look, I don't know that it would be a good idea or a good look for our league for anybody to draft this kid immediately in the supplemental round. What do you think? What would you think if I canceled the supplemental draft? Would that break anybody's hearts? And I don't think anyone was sold enough on Brendan Sorsby's ability, first and foremost. He's good, and he'll make a roster if people deem him rehabilitated and he's not a risk, just at least to be able to play and avoid suspension. But they didn't want to risk that draft pick. No one's going to give up a first rounder to draft him in the supplemental. This isn't an Emmett Smith case or a Bernie Kosar case. So that was that, first of all. Secondly, the NFL is just all powerful. And they're telling a guy, listen, man, you're not going to skirt the rules. You are going to have to go work out for a year. You're going to have to pay your time. You're going to have to serve your time of your banishment from football, organized activities, team play, and that's how it's going to be. Because you've got a long history, and you've made a mess of the sport, at least at the college level.
10: And apparently in his application to be part of the supplemental draft as well, the NFL was upset that he did not address in any way, shape, or form the allegations against him and why he's ineligible from the NCAA.
9: He just tried to say, well, you've read the news.
10: The sole reason identified in his petition seeking entry in the supplemental draft is that he was declared ineligible by the NCAA, and having exhausted all avenues to continue to play in the NCAA, he now wants to play in the NFL. The petition provides no information regarding the basis of or timing of the NCAA's decision.
9: There's no accountability. You know what?
10: They had to go with public sources indicate that in May 2026, the NCAA determined a determination declaring you permanently ineligible based on your sustained pattern of improper gambling activities. They didn't even mention it.
9: I got caught gambling. I need to make money, and I want to play football. Why am I applying for the supplemental draft? These are my reasons. I am sorry. I would have asked to meet with Roger Goodell. If I'm Brendan Sorsby, and it may not have changed the outcome with no supplemental draft or no team willing to move forward, fellas.
10: But
9: at least you're going to get off on the right foot with the commissioner, kiss his backside, say I'm sorry, and then mean it. I mean, let's be honest. We all kind of said, okay, Sorsby's kind of fun to watch when we were all down in Kansas City, watching him against Nebraska. We could see something. And there's upside. There's talent. There's ability. And there's an opportunity for him to keep playing this game he's good at. Does he love it? And is he going to be a knucklehead off the field? Is it a brutal addiction? Is it something where he's never had to learn his lesson? Because clearly he was going and moving on to a third program that was willing to pay him. Indiana let him move on. He wasn't going to win that job, or they went a different direction after a coaching change. And Cincinnati poured over $2 million in him over 2 years.
10: Well, and the problem with it is so many people have poured into him, and he seems to refuse to accept any accountability. He's going to fight the supplemental draft ruling. He's going to fight the NCAA ruling. It's just opposed to saying, put my hand up, I screwed up, I accept
9: yeah,
10: that
9: just
10: the...
9: say I'm sorry, dude.
10: If he would have accepted that he was declared ineligible and been open and honest with the NFL, I bet he'd be in the supplemental draft right now.
11: But he's a kid with money from Lake Travis, and he's never known any better.
9: Wow. Look at the Lake That's Travis real. Take.
10: That's real.
9: Lake Travis is a nice area.
10: Mm-hmm. Full of entitled kids.
9: Well, to visit. Mitch Sherman's coming up. Barry Switzer on the way with the Average Joes.
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13: 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The Senate has passed a landmark housing affordability bill after reaching a bipartisan agreement. Investigators believe two ransom notes addressed to Nancy Guthrie's family were sent by the abductors, with a second note claiming she had died.
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12: Back with you here, Tuesday edition, Average Joe Sports Show. Barry Switzer here in 15 minutes. Mitch Sherman now to release the fury. Mitch, ton of fun for the Sooners' magical run, this CWS, and an exclamation point last night over Carolina. How you doing?
13: I'm great. How are you?
12: We're good.
13: It was a great night to be a Sooner in downtown Omaha. That's for sure. Got to see the Boz on the field celebrating at Charles Schwab. Coach Switzer. Lots of OU brass and legends of current and former days. So this is one of the more memorable runs to a college baseball national championship that we've seen in Omaha in a number of years. I put it up there as about as unlikely as anything that's happened since Fresno State in. Way back in 2008, even the Ole Miss coming with a losing record in the SEC 4 years ago doesn't quite hold up to what OU did, and that was Ole Miss beating Oklahoma in the finals, but it doesn't quite hold up to the unpredictable nature of what OU pulled off here, losing 7 of their 10 final regular season games, going 1-and-done in the SEC tournament, and then just leaning on freshmen on the mound to carry so much of the load from the end of the regional all the way on through to the championship.
14: Well, and it almost feels to me like following the SEC and the Big Ten tournament, Oklahoma and UCLA swapped jerseys, and here comes the Oklahoma Bruins coming through the postseason. I mean, that type of run that they won on with the offensive power and the great pitching, it's what I expected from UCLA coming into this postseason, not the Oklahoma Sooners.
13: Maybe you're onto something. Maybe it was the Bruins who went down to Atlanta. And, I mean, every step of the way for Oklahoma – Oklahoma was down, you forget about this, but Oklahoma was down 6 runs in a regional championship, a game that it had to win to force another game against Georgia Tech, which was the number 2 seed and maybe the most powerful team

0: in college baseball on its home field. So Oklahoma comes back and wins that against your wall, back against the wall game in Atlanta, then wins the next day in Atlanta, and then, you know, sweeps through the Big 12 champ, Kansas. And, you know, the College World Series felt almost anticlimactic based on how the postseason began for the Sooners. Like, once they took down Georgia Tech on those back-to-back games, it was almost easy from there. And I think there's something to that. Like, they climbed a pretty big mountain right away. And whatever bad vibes there were left over from how the regular season ended, OU was able to fully capitalize on the attitude of it's a fresh start, and they caught fire, and it was pretty spectacular. It wasn't just the freshman pitching. I mean, he had great hitting. Jackson Willits, the outstanding player. I mean, he looked like what I would expect if his brother Eli was playing in the College World Series. Eli Willits was the number one overall pick last year of the Washington Nationals and is one of the top prospects in all of pro baseball. And you know, Jackson's, 3 years older? He's a junior at OU. And you know, he was playing like what I would think Eli would play like if he was in an OU uniform. Their dad, Reggie, is on the staff at Oklahoma, so that's a great story. And they were hitting. They were making diving catches in the outfield. They were gunning runners across the diamond to prevent runs from scoring. Like, everything was working for Oklahoma, really all throughout the postseason after that back-to-back performance against Georgia Tech.
1: Mitch, just on that Oklahoma note, the Sooners came into this season with 13 JUCO players on their roster, and a couple of those played major roles. Dayton Taki, Dayton LaChance, Trey Gamble all played major parts in this Oklahoma squad. With what Dan Fitzgerald's doing at Kansas, with what Will Bolt's doing with going into the JUCO pipelines more, are we going to see a JUCO resurgence here in college baseball?
0: I mean, I think we already are. A JUCO resurgence, and then if you look at West Virginia, a Division II resurgence. I think that one is a little bit more of a one-off. What West Virginia did this year, and to have a big chunk of its pitching staff that they found at on Division II campuses, but the JUCO thing for sure. There's a couple of reasons. One, in today's college baseball, teams are trying to be old and to be old, and then to stay old. And development of high school players, unfortunately, has taken a backseat in comparison to what it was a few years ago. It's rare. Nebraska had a couple of them this year in true freshmen who broke into the starting lineup and were everyday players. But it's rare to find postseason teams, NCAA teams, you know, top seeds in the tournament who were relying on a bunch of true freshmen. Now, I say that, and OU, in addition to the JUCO players, had true freshmen up and down its pitching staff, and we saw Caden Glauber from North Carolina as maybe the best pitcher in the series or close to it, and you know he ran into some issues last night, but was great up until that fourth inning in the whole series. So there is still a spot for true freshmen, but it's not what it once was. Coaches, they want to have old rosters. And then the JUCO guys, they just don't command the same kind of money. If you're going to go recruit these top players out of the high school ranks or hit the transfer portal hard, you know, you better have deep pockets. You better be willing to dip into your rev share pot to pay them. And JUCO players come cheap, relatively cheap, in comparison to transfer portal players and top freshmen. So that's what you see Kansas doing. That's what you saw Oklahoma do to leverage a national championship. And absolutely, Will Bolt and Nebraska have struck gold in a few times in that area as well, and look to be doubling down on it as they move toward the next season.
2: Mitch, this transitions into the NCAA's ruling on the 5-for-5 when it comes to getting old and staying old, and reaction to how it could be beneficial to Nebraska across a myriad of sports. But we'll start with football, specifically, potentially with Black at the offensive line spot, but Calandry at quarterback.
0: Yeah, those are two big names that are coming in this year as new players, and you know, anybody who's a fourth-year senior in the program,

0: It's going to depend on what kind of a year Calandre has and what he wants to do after 2026. But there's a world where he could be your guy, and then Trey Taylor could be his understudy in 2027 as a true freshman. And then you go right into that. I mean, it's a dangerous game to play to say, hey, this is how you our QB situation's mapped out through 2028. It doesn't usually work out in the way that you map it if you're looking anything more than 1 year in advance. But you know, like I said, it's a possibility, and it'll be very interesting to hear what Calandria and you know others around the Nebraska athletic department. You mentioned Brendan Black, but you know I'm thinking about the seniors on the Nebraska volleyball team.
1: Yes, yeah.
0: Just what everybody says when the question you can now ask the question, like it's not a hypothetical anymore. So you got an opportunity to play two more years if you're a senior, if you're a fourth year senior. What's going to go into that decision?
2: Mitch, I want to switch gears a little bit and ask the Athletic has, they're ranking the 15 best teams of the 1990s. They have Nebraska 95 at number one. You've got 94 Nebraska in that top 15. You have 97 Nebraska in there as well. And teams that just missed the cut include both the Georgia Tech and Colorado split champions that were Nebraska got to see both of them in 1990 regular season bowl game. You've got a couple of Ohio States, a Florida State. Could you make an argument? What do you think of the 99 Nebraska squad?
0: Yeah, I thought at the end of the season it was the best team in the country. I thought if there was a you know certainly today if we had a
2: playoff,
0: 12-team playoff or a 4-team playoff like we had for a decade, I think that team would have been maybe the favorite, or at least a co-favorite and had a chance to, you know, that team didn't lose to anybody it played. So you had a loss against Texas at Texas, and then they avenged that in a big way in the Big 12 championship. And I think at the end of the Eric Crouch came of age that year, and at the end of the season, they were on fire. So it's under the radar in the sense that they didn't even play for a title. Mm-hmm. So I understand why, you know, it's not getting the love as in a ranking situation like that. But you know, if you stacked them up and put them into a hypothetical tournament, you know, I'm not picking a whole lot of teams from the 90s over that one.
2: You know, that's kind of where I'm at with how loaded that defense was with Mike Brown his senior season and Steve Warren and company, Vandenbosch, and just following that team. I was in college then, but it was a pretty good squad, and they got better as the year went on. One of my favorite teams on this list is, we'll get you out, is did you get to the Washington game in 91 when Eptman and company came to Lincoln?
0: Was I at the 91 Washington game? That's a great question.
2: They're number two on the list.
0: I was in high school. I was in high school, so it's possible. I said there's a good chance I was at that game in the south end zone, but yeah. I don't know. I don't know for sure. I remember how great Steve Entman was that year, and maybe it's more just remembering the hype later and how we look back on him. But you know, he was dominant, and there was talk about him being a Heisman contender. Is that the game? Is that the game where Nebraska led and then Washington just poured it on at the end? Or what am I remember?
2: It was 21-9, third quarter, midway through the third quarter, and then Billy Joe Hobert went gangster.
0: So yeah, I'm remembering it right. It's kind of similar to
2: the Buffs
0: or the Colorado game.
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6: Bull. Back with you here, Average Joe Sports Show, three-time national champ, Super Bowl winner with the Cowboys, and smiling for Sooner Baseball. Barry Switzer's with us. Coach, what'd you think of last night? What a job by OU.
9: I thought it was a great tournament for them. Here is a team that, quite the name it ranked, comes into the tournament and runs through it, wins 10 games, loses only one, and it was a dominant team, actually. You know, when you look at the one loss, we had to North Carolina. Mm-hmm. But, you know, it's the other two games we just dominated. And it was really a spectacular performance by our baseball team. I really enjoyed Omaha. I had never spent any time in Omaha. It is a beautiful, clean city. It's, golly, it was everywhere I went, I was impressed. And I didn't realize it was that large a city, too. And but anyway, it was impressive. And of course, the fans are always great. I've always said the Nebraska fans are the best fans in the world, and I hope that our fans return the same to them through the years. But I bet somebody I'd take so many pictures of Nebraska fans. It was neat.
6: Is that something that, I mean, it's gotta make you smile? Because I saw on social media, it was you, it was Coach Stoops, it was Coach Venables. There's a rumor floating around. Maybe was the Boz with you guys as well?
9: Yeah, Boz came last night, and so did several of the players. Linebacker, defensive back, quarterback. They were all in the box last night. And of course, Boz showed up, and everybody wants to come in and see for the winning game, if they're winning. I've suffered through all of them. I was worn out, I tell you. I was drained. Yeah, I never got into baseball like I did this week. And I was in every inning, every pitch. And my eyes aren't that good. I couldn't tell whether 3-2 or

0: 2-1 or whatever out in the outfield on the innings and outs and balls and all. But anyway, it was a great event. Well, really, a great field.
1: Special thing about baseball is all you need to hear is the crack of the bat, right?
0: Oh, boy, you know something's happened. And I look at the outfield, see how they're running. If they're running in, that's good. But if they're running out, that'd be good.
2: Yeah, so, Coach, I want to go back to the Nebraska fans and Rocco's. Take me through what prompted you to get this travel party going. What made you want to get to Omaha? Obviously, OU was playing in it, but what spurred the decision to go to the College World Series? And two, tell me about the Rocco shots, those Jello shots that became famous.
0: Jello shots. I'd never heard of them until I got there, and I got talked to those dudes. But anyway, I had planned to go, and our group parent all said, let's go follow them. You know, those guys follow us, our sports and all. I said, sure, I'll go. And I went to every game. I stayed the last three times. Mm-hmm. I stayed Saturday night, Sunday night. Mm-hmm. And, of course, we come back Monday. Mm-hmm. But we were out there three of the straight days. But I went up there before, too. I was there when they played Georgia Tech and I forgot the other game I was there for. But anyway, I saw him play five games, and it was a great experience. I loved it. I've always hated baseball for the last too damn long. And I really got to be a fan of softball. Mm-hmm. Had a guess on the softball teams because it's fast and things are happening all the time. And but I really enjoyed the athleticism of these guys and the fielding, the throwing, the catching, and you know, it was really neat to see both teams. You know, both teams had great athletes, and our pitching staff were all a bunch of freshmen that throwing 95 miles an hour. I just said, damn, I wonder how long we're going to get to keep them. But anyway, it was a great experience. I'm glad I went. Omaha, I loved it. I noticed the signs, no ordering, no standing on the corner between the medians. There, we don't have here any in Oklahoma City. I thought I'd tear up a few and bring them back and put them in there. Yeah. Maybe the city would take a response to it. Man. But it was a really neat experience. You know?
1: Well, and Coach, I'm glad you mentioned that you've been appreciating softball in recent years, because that's one of the things that Oklahoma fans and Nebraska fans can shake hands on, is all those Oklahoma fans, they make it down to Oklahoma City for softball every single year in the Women's College World Series, and the Husker fans show up for the Men's College World Series up in Omaha. It's just special that you have these neutral fans. They don't have a dog in the fight, but they're going to come show up and cheer on the sport they love.
0: Yeah, they do, and if you like it, it's great to be there, because we've got a great venue here in Oklahoma City for a softball, and of course, y'all got a great venue for the College World Series there, and I enjoyed that. Of course, I had a great seat behind the box, behind home plate. Every time I went, it was right there, perfect, and I had perfect vision, perfect seating. It was just a wonderful, you know, experience for me. And the people were so great. They worked and they met me at the door, they put me on the elevator, they put me into my box. And the girls took care of us, took care of me. They were so nice. Mm-hmm. I'm telling you, it was really a great experience. I wondered about who I should invite to tell everybody at the World Series, College World Series, to thank everyone for us, all our Sooner fans, for the experience we received, and what a wonderful experience we received.
2: Omaha Chamber of Commerce, I think, is where you want to go with it. Yeah.
0: Okay. I probably need to do that. I need to send a letter on my stationery to them, you know, thanking them.
2: What do you think of the Cowboys this year? Do you think that this is the year?
0: I hope Jerry's better this year. I think they are. I talked to a few scouts down there that are still there that were there when I was there. They've been there a long time. And they think they're a little better, you know. I hope they are. And for Jerry's sake, I like Jerry. I've always had a great relationship with Jerry. I coached him when he was 18 years old from Arkansas, and I was on staff there at Arkansas when he played. He and Jimmy Johnson both. And then I hired Jimmy here in Oklahoma. Jimmy was here 4 years with us at Oklahoma back in the early 70s. And he went back to Arkansas to coach with Frank, where he's defensive coordinator. Coach, but anyway, go ahead.
2: I was going to ask you, we'll get you out. What we've talked a lot about quarterbacks, and Nebraska's got a guy they got out of the portal, Calandria, spent time at Las Vegas, Nevada, and he's coming in and looks to be more of a mobile thrower, not Baker Mayfield, but that style. That's a comp. Nebraska fans hope he's like Baker. But interested, what was it about Jamel Holloway? Because he is a redshirt freshman that won a national championship for you, great option quarterback. What was it? What made him special to be able to do what he did so young and win like he did so young?
0: First of all, he wasn't a redshirt.
2: Okay.
0: He was a true freshman.
2: Wow.
0: Yeah, he's a true freshman and 18 years old. But he was an option quarterback at high school, Manning High School in California, and I saw him. He was a guy that I said, we got to have him, and we went after him, and we got him, and I knew he was going to be a great running quarterback. And, of course, he proved that his entire career until he got hurt down in the junior year. But anyway, yeah, I knew that he was special when we saw him and recruited. So
2: Barry Switzer's with us. Yeah, great ball player. Coach, we're happy to have you in Nebraska. Hope to see you back again soon. And take care and have a great rest of your summer, okay?
0: Mike, Chris, I will. You do the same.
2: All right,
0: thank
2: Coach.
0: You guys. Bye-bye.
2: Good of Coach to join us. Dude got through a thunderstorm to take the phone call.
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2: Back with you here one final time this first hour. Michael Brunt's coming up. We'll dive into the top 15 teams of the 90s per The Athletic. did one Nebraska team get left off the list? And

0: Joe's in the stream of a certain age. Elijah and Justice both know their Nebraska football. Both have heard stories of the 90s glory. But I don't. You were just born in the late 90s, correct?
1: Yes.
0: Okay. And Justice?
2: I'm a 2000s baby.
0: Young pups.
3: I was born March 1999. My social security number is...
0: Go ahead and share.
3: My mother's maiden name.
0: No, I get it.
3: First pet, high school mascot. Uh-huh. First car. What else should I...
0: First girlfriend.
3: I'm not going to talk about her.
0: Oh, wow. All these years...
2: She was a Texas fan.
3: And still stings.
0: Man, pretty good. Game Dog chiming in here on the stream, remembering the Boz years, which was pretty fun.
2: What about when the Boz met Bo Jackson? That's an all-time moment.
0: And listen, Switzer has addressed that. Bo has talked about it a little bit, and then the Boz talked about it, and... Yeah, he got hit, he got ran over, but it wasn't... Listen to Schmidt sticking up for the Boz here, and I love Bo Jackson. There was a summer every year when I first started in this business, because my dream is still to interview Bo Jackson. So I would call the Auburn Athletic Department, and I about got Bo's number to try and get him on. Because I think it'd just be fascinating to talk to Bo Jackson, dude. I loved watching him with the Royals and the Raiders.
3: But unfortunately, you don't know Bo.
0: I don't. I bought his book, him and Dick Schaap did. It was a Christmas gift from my mama. But back to Bo and the Boz at the goal line on Monday night, Seattle. Mm. Bad angle, bad shoulder, Bo ran him over.
2: But violent collision.
0: But it wasn't this like... It was a violent collision. It was a broken tackle. It was a heck of a run by Bo to get into the end zone. But let's not frame it in the same context as Earl Campbell annihilating some Rams defender in 78 that you see on NFL films, where Campbell puts his helmet into the sternum of, I think it was Youngblood. I got to double check the Rams player in the NFL films archive at the Schmidt household. But that was a hit. That was an absolute annihilation where you are needing smelling salt afterwards. Boz wasn't going to make that tackle.
2: Well, also, Campbell was built like an international truck, and that's a little bit different. I think probably the worst collision you'll see is when Atwater hit Okoye.
0: That was nuts.
2: That's a violent collision.
0: That sounded like that was yes. That sounded like it wasn't. It wasn't. I don't think it was Youngblood. No, it wasn't Youngblood. But there's the hit. Thank you for finding that. That's to me. That's Oklahoma drill right there. That's Earl Campbell. Look at those thighs.
2: That's Earl Campbell. That's Earl Campbell chugging pure diesel.
3: That's self-induced CTE.
0: That is. I had a pitcher of beer with Earl Campbell. Mitch was talking about that only loss Nebraska had in 1999. We went to Earl's Barbecue down there on 6th Street in Austin, and the only open spot was three seats next to Earl in a crowded bar room. So I sat next to him. He just said, "You want some bud?" Like, which kind? I'll take a picture, please. And it was cool to have a beer. That's the Okoye Atwater destruction.
3: Still have to throw hands.
0: No one hit the Nigerian nightmare like that in his career.
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7: From ABC News, I'm Wayne Cabot. A rare rebuke for President Trump from the Republican-controlled Senate, voting for the first time to deny him war powers in Iran. The resolution already cleared the House. The White House says it has no significance because there are no hostilities. Connecticut Senator Richard Blumenthal says the Trump deal is good for Iran, not for U.S. farmers, because Iran can do as it wishes with the frozen assets and not be made to buy American agricultural products.
8: Their benefits are up front. We are on our back foot. We are sacrificing our leverage in these negotiations by giving away a lot of our leverage in the sanctions and the frozen assets that now will be released.
7: Conservative commentator Tucker Carlson says he's out of the Republican Party, charging in a podcast the party is not loyal to the United States. The meteoric rise of AI stocks is coming back to earth, with investors worried about a growing likelihood of interest rate hikes. Wall Street today, the Nasdaq fell more than 2%. An 18-year-old is being held in the shooting deaths of two people at the Butte County Library in Northern California yesterday. Police Chief Billy Aldridge.
9: He has no known connections to any of the victims in the library. And based on information revealed during the interviews, our detectives believe the suspect was influenced by the Columbine High School shooting.
7: President Trump today thanked the National Rifle Association for their support, telling a rally in Pennsylvania that he is working on a national right to carry bill. No changing of the guard in London today. No daytime climbs up the Eiffel Tower in France either, under a heat dome giving France its highest recorded average reading ever. 40 people have died just in France, on a continent where air conditioning is relatively uncommon. You're listening to ABC News.
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15: A preview of the proposed LPS budget. Good afternoon, I'm Elijah Herbal, KFOR News. The proposed 2026-2027 Lincoln Public Schools preliminary budget will be looked at by the Lincoln School Board during a work session scheduled for 4:30 this afternoon at the LPS District Office at 5905 O Street. Questions and comments from the public will be welcomed by board members. The regular board meeting will then start at 6 with another public comment period after. There's a bright spot on how much you're currently paying at the fuel pump.
16: The nice thing is we're seeing those numbers trend down rather than up over the last few days.
15: AAA Nebraska's Brian Ortner tells KFOR News the average price for fuel across Nebraska is at $3.67 a gallon, down from $3.85 a week ago and down from $4.30 a month ago. The average price of fuel in the Lincoln area is currently about $3.74 a gallon. The first human case of West Nile virus in Nebraska this season has been confirmed in the North Central District Health Department's region of Cherry, Brown, Holt, Rock, Boyd, Kippahaw, Knox, Antelope, and Pierce counties. It was confirmed Monday by the Nebraska Department of Health and Human Services. Nebraska's unemployment rate for May was at 3%, according to the State Department of Labor. That's unchanged from April's rate. The unemployment rate for Lincoln specifically in May was 2.6%, up 0.2% from April's rate. Because of previous weather delays, U.S. Highway 77 traffic in southwest Lincoln will be detoured overnight Friday into Saturday morning. The closure and detours are expected to be from 9 p.m. on Friday until 6 a.m. Saturday to install girders for a new bridge over Highway 77 at Warlick Boulevard. If work is again delayed due to weather, the Nebraska Department of Transportation says more closures and detours will happen Saturday night or Sunday night. A slight chance of scattered rain showers in the Lincoln area this afternoon. Otherwise, it's currently 67 degrees here in Lincoln. For KFOR News, this is Elijah Herbel.
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20: 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We welcome in Michael Bruns, Husker 24-7 Sports. We've been enjoying the fodder in the stream about different memorable, just monster hits on the football field with Bo v. Boz. 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Brunsy, we were touching on this, did you remember watching live Atwater via Koya on Monday night, where it was kind of like, if I'm going to go Avengers fame, where Captain America was taking on Thor, and it just, there was a forest, and then there wasn't a forest, that moment in time where Okoye hit Atwater, and Atwater hit Okoye and won.
16: Yeah, I don't know if I remember watching it live. That was a Monday night game, right?
20: It was.
16: Wasn't that a... Yeah, little Brunsy might have been in bed by that, if depending on what time that hit happened in the game. But yeah, when you were talking big hits, that was the one that immediately came to mind. I don't know that kids nowadays have a good enough appreciation for how big of a monster Christian Okoye was back in the day.
15: Well, I don't think they have enough of an appreciation for Steve Atwater either. Justice and I spent some time in the studio last week, and I had to bring up the video whenever Steve Atwater knocked himself, another Broncos defender, and then who was the Packers receiver in the Super Bowl unconscious? It was 3-1 play, less than 60 seconds left in the Super Bowl. It was incredible.
20: That's 6 minutes in the box.
16: Who was it? The Packers receiver ended up playing with the Vikings, too. Mm-hmm. I can see him. yeah, I don't know. Maybe old age hitting me, too. I don't know. But, yeah, that's he was always one of my favorite Broncos players. Atwater was.
1: Robert Brooks.
20: Ah, yes. Good old Brooksy. Had a sleeve tattoo.
1: Where does Kenny Bell's hit in the Big Ten championship game rank in your all-time football hits? It always comes up if you...

0: check out those biggest hits in football history compilations on YouTube, which I'll probably check out once a month. That one always is in there. Where does that one rank for you, Brunsie?
1: Pretty high up there, for sure. The I'll give you a low-key one. What about, I want to say it was in 14, maybe. 13 or 14. Randy Gregory,
0: yes.
1: backside block.
0: Illinois.
1: Against Illinois when Nate Gary picked that pass off. That one always kind of comes to mind as well, for just how I don't think you could make that block nowadays.
2: Either of them.
1: No, probably definitely not either of them. But yeah, that one kind of stands out too, I think.
3: Does Shaver in the Pinstripe Bowl also get a mention when he absolutely leveled that running back coming through the hole?
1: Oh yeah, yeah. That one. He got one on the quarterback too, didn't he? Mm-hmm. In that one.
2: Yeah, Shaver's the Cincinnati game, that hit that popped the pass. Was it a pass or a fumble?
3: It was a crossing route that he went through.
2: Turnover.
3: And killed the guy.
2: Right. That was a turnover. That was the difference in the ball game. So yeah, and welcome to June, Brunsie, as we figure out football. But it's all right.
0: I'm trying to get a gif of that Randy Gregory.
2: The only thing we're missing is someone sliding a beer over to us as we talk hits and NFL films and all that stuff and Nebraska.
1: But you guys got uniforms to talk about. It's officially June can officially begin.
2: I know. We kind of did that Saturday and yesterday, and they're not grotesque, right? I mean, Elijah found kind of an AI version with more, like you had stripes a la Ole Miss, right? Their red tops on the shoulder pads, like a dual stripe, not a curved stripe, and then kind of the stripes around the sleeves, more the Zach Taylor era, and then the stripes that go all the way up and down the pants versus, you know, kind of tapping out halfway home.
0: By the way, we do have the Randy Gregory hit going on the stream. I'm just going to let that play for a little bit.
2: Yeah, you keep after it. And yeah, Randy destroyed somebody. And it was on the Nebraska sideline. The only thing we don't see is Kaz off to the side on his knees counting 1, 2, 3. But Brunsie, on the recruiting front, big weekend here, big June for Nebraska. I want your thoughts and kind of insight here on Khalil Taylor, super talented wideout, a top 15 guy for 2027. And I know and realize the number of official visits or unofficial visits he's taken to Penn State, but what do you believe? What type of headway do you think Nebraska has made for him? And just honestly, Nebraska's peer recruiting with Trey Taylor and company has been pretty magical. They put a nice class together.
1: Well, I mean, Taylor told us at 24/7 Sports that was the best official that the best visit he went on. So, you know, that kind of tells you, I guess, how Nebraska kind of, you know, took their swing at things here. You know, he was definitely thought to be very heavy Penn State lean. You know, had been committed there before the coaching stuff shook out there. And I don't know. I mean, I think it's one of those situations where I think you can, if you get the guy to take the visit, that's an important step. And you know, you bring the family, you get to see everything. You know, there are ties to Pennsylvania for him on the staff, with Nebraska support staff that I know that carry a lot of weight with him. And, you know, the Trey Taylor connection from playing 7-on-7 with him, that's a powerful thing. And, you know, there's, you know, nowadays the different pieces of it, the NIL, and you know, we'll see what Nebraska can do with that. I know they were reported to be quite aggressive, you know, by our folks at 24/7 Sports. So they're in the midst of it, and you know, he's going to decide on July 6th. We'll see what direction it goes. But you know, the fact that the trip happened, the fact that the trip went as well as it did, I mean, I think that's a good sign for Nebraska going into, I guess, what, 2 weeks out now until the decision's made.
2: It's Michael Bruns with us, Husker 24/7 Sports. Brunsie, let's go to the 5-for-5 discussion point with the NCAA's ruling. And we were hitting on this a little earlier, but it's been a while, man, with and you've seen teams have successful bridge years where they just are loaded. I think at Texas with they had Major Applewhite, they had Vince, and then they went from Vince to, God help me out, fellas, I'm drawing a blank, Colt McCoy. That was kind of a 3-year stretch that was, it was nice. Nebraska's stretch clearly was, you had Frazier, you had Frost, you had Crouch, and it wasn't just straight to Crouch, although he did play following the 97 season of Frost. So if you kind of stack your quarterback room, and in today's era, that's super difficult because you have one and you keep one, and then you pray he stays healthy because everyone else gets paid to go somewhere else. But with this 5-for-5 rule, you can get you can get 2 years of Calandria, assuming things go well on the field. You got Trey and company. You still have TJ. Spend a moment here on that 5-for-5 and what you think it might mean for Nebraska and Coach Rule.
1: Yeah, I mean, it definitely changes the calculation a little bit at quarterback. I mean, that was the thing we wrote about it on our site quite a bit about, you know, if this goes through, that's going to potentially help Nebraska if everybody's kind of comfortable with the role that they're in. And that's the big if. You know, the other part of this too, I mean, Anthony Calandria hasn't played a game for Nebraska. So, the option's there, but, depending on how things go this year, does he want two years? do you want a second? Would he want to move somewhere else? I mean, that's kind of the big question mark there. So, I am eager to see, what this kind of does in terms of, how you use guys. I think you start to see more of your, talented freshmen show up on special teams. I think you start to see, roles carved out for guys who, let's say they're not ready to give you 40 snaps a game, like defensive linemen, like Berryman, for example, is who I'm thinking of. You can carve out a role for him, now I think a little bit more easily without having to worry about the redshirt conversation. And I think that's where there's going to be, a lot of benefit to it is, before you had to be strategic about the 4 games, you had to, think kind of through things a little bit more and kind of trust that guys are going to be okay with what the role that coaches had kind of chosen for them early on. But I do think it allows you to maybe find spots to use younger guys and get them a little bit more experience than maybe what you did before. So, there's a few guys that I think through the years would have, even recently probably played more of their freshman year if they could have had the option to do so. I mean, Riley Van Poppel, I think, is a great example of that, where, he probably would have been out there more his first year. I'm trying to think who else. Pierce Mewberry was somebody that I think Nebraska would have wanted to play a little bit more than they did last year, but they had to hold him back. So, those types of decisions are just going to be a lot easier now, and I think it's going to end up benefiting a lot of those younger players because you're getting more experience in games, and I just think there's a lot of really good things that come from that.
3: To Bronscope, this is across the athletic department here, Bruncey. When you talk about this 5-for-5 getting passed, specifically for baseball, like we've seen this influx of JUCO guys come in, but this 5-for-5, does that skew the long-term plan for a sport like baseball or a sport that's very reliant upon the JUCO ranks for a lot of teams?
1: Yeah, a little bit. It'll be interesting with baseball, too, because you had the stuff come out, that Major League Baseball was proposing changes to the way that, the amateur draft is going to go and guys having to go at least 2 years to college, no high school kids. It feels like that sport more than most, there's a ton of variables there, right? Like, is there more leverage for players in the draft with that extra year? How willing are coaches to have a guy on their roster for 5 years? Because, I mean, that's the part of it, too, that sometimes a little bit of turnover is not a bad thing. But, you know, I do think baseball is probably one of those sports where you're still going to see, you know, the JUCO reliance, especially in the Midwest, because there's a lot of good baseball players in the JUCO ranks. So, you know, the thing I wonder too, though, is, you know, with this 5 for 5, I mean, is there more benefit to a younger player to going into a D1 program? Is there still a benefit to going to the JUCO ranks and getting more at bats right away? You know, that one feels a little bit more volatile to me. I do wonder too, though, and I think this has been true across the board and in most sports, but there's a real benefit to getting old and staying old. You know, you look at, you know, college basketball, the difference between having a 23-year-old out there versus a 19-year-old, and you know, you've seen with Nebraska baseball the benefit of having guys that were, you know, 50-year players essentially, and what that kind of experience does. So it's going to be really interesting to see how coaches navigate this in different sports, because I think there are going to be a lot of implications for how you build rosters going forward beyond just the, hey, you get another year kind of a thing.
0: Michael Bruns with us here on the Average Joe's Sports Show. And Bruns, we spent a little bit of time with Mitch Sherman talking 1990s. The Athletic went and ranked their top 15 teams of the 1990s, and no surprise that 95 team for Nebraska comes in number one. Who would you propose to be at number two, the second best team among the 90s? I guess who would you match up with that 1995 Nebraska team, see who wins it?
1: That's a good question.
2: You got 91 Washington. You have 97 Nebraska. I mean, they practiced against one another once upon a time.
0: 97 Michigan.
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3: 94 Penn State.
2: 94
1: Penn State. Penn State was where I was thinking. I was thinking maybe there.
2: Okay.
1: That one, there's got to be, maybe, is there a Florida State team in that era that makes the
3: 99?
2: 94. How about the 93 Florida State team?
1: Yeah. 99, I think, was probably where I'd go first. But I 94 Penn State, I'd be interested.
2: Yeah.
1: I'd put them at number two, probably.
2: Yeah, pretty good rundown here. Now, omitted was the 99 Nebraska football team. They didn't make the honorable mention list. The 90 co-champs, Georgia Tech and Colorado did. You had a couple of Ohio State teams that made that honorable mention list, but no 1999 Nebraska. I don't put that Nebraska team in 97. 94, 95's class, but I thought 99 could have won it all had they not hiccuped to Texas. They didn't get a shot. It was Mike Vick and Vitek against Florida State. So, but I would like to see Nebraska play either of those two teams.
1: Yeah, I think, I mean, you could probably have a fair number of Nebraska teams on that list if you really wanted to. I'm sure they probably didn't, just to kind of spread it around a little bit. But I'm trying to think of it. Was the 90 Colorado team on there?
2: They were honorable mention. That team, that was a squad, despite the record.
1: Yeah. I'm trying to think there.
4: Here's what Lincoln is talking about today.
5: President Trump says Iran has agreed to nuclear inspections, but Iran is denying the claim. The Senate has passed a landmark housing affordability bill after reaching a bipartisan agreement. Investigators believe two ransom notes addressed to Nancy Guthrie's family were sent by the abductors, with a second note claiming she had died.
6: News that affects you. On air and on demand, 24/7 at KFORnow.com.
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5: So Elijah's been working feverishly on some of the Husker hits of many different eras to pull up on the stream. Always welcome to catch the show multiple ways. Here with the Average Joe, 7 days a week for you. YouTube is where you can find and watch the show. Twitter as well, AJ Sports Radio. And then across the Average Joe Radio Network, hear us in Lincoln, of course, on KFOR News Talk 900 up in Columbus, Cardi Hastings, Grand Island, Central Nebraska Superstation with Duda and the crew. Pretty awesome. We'll dive into this athletic list of the top teams, top 15 of the 90s. And you're not going to get argument from me. You're not going to get argument from Nebraska fans with Nebraska being number one in 95 of these top 15 teams of the 90s, and you want to start a war, you put them anywhere but number one. I mean, that's just, it's one way to get feedback and clicks, but it's also one way to kind of show your idiocy as a football fan if you don't put them number one. I mean, you had six first-team All-Americans, which was impressive. Both your defensive ends, Tomich and Grant, Aaron Graham, Tommy Frazier, Terrell Farley. And Nebraska had a 4-0 mark. Florida, number two in the country. You know what they did to them in the Fiesta Bowl. Number five, Colorado on the road. That was a good Buffs team. Nebraska dropped a nuke. K-State with Michael Bishop. That was a really good squad. And then you had Kansas finishing the top 10 with our friend Glenn Mason. And they absolutely manhandled the Jayhawks 41-3. So Colorado was a one-loss team in 95, beat Notre Dame in Colorado beat Notre Dame that year in the bowl game. Forget what bowl game it was. K-State finished 10-2. Kansas finished 10-2. So all in the top 10, and then Florida finished 11-1. So Nebraska's margin of victory is the absolute outlier there, where you're winning by double digits and you're covering the number all season long. You're covering the number. The criteria here is season-long dominance, average scoring margin, big wins, schedule strength, elite talent, and no bad losses or blowout. The 93 Irish team was dynamite. Loved that team. They got beat on a field goal by Mr. Gordon in Boston College a week after they knocked off Florida State. 94 Nebraska comes in at 14. So I'll say this, fellas, and both of you have seen and heard about the 90s Nebraska teams. But the thing that, and I think people here get it, I think from a college football standpoint, you don't realize that, and this is no shade towards the late, great Brooke Behringer or the Terminator, Matt Turman. Nebraska won and had to play games with second and third team quarterbacks. You survive those games. Well, Nebraska won. They won double digits over Wyoming. They won by 28 over that Oklahoma State team. They went down to Kansas State and won against a really, really good Kansas State squad that year.
6: And there was a couple of years ago, it was during COVID, actually, they were playing some of the greatest hits of Husker football on the radio and got to listen to the call of the Nebraska K-State game. And man.
5: It was nails, and you know, Lawrence had a big day.
6: No, you didn't ask Turman to do much, but he went out there and won it.
5: No, but and then I think Brooke came in the second half. But I mean, folks were nervous about that, and they should have been. And then by the way, you go out and beat an amazing Colorado team with a 200 sellout, and it was pretty dominant. Florida State, that 96 squad comes in the choke at the doke team. 96 Ohio State, I mean, Orlando Pace, Vrabel, Sean Springs. I mean, that Ohio State team didn't beat Michigan. They beat Notre Dame. They won at Iowa, good Iowa team. They beat Penn. They crushed Penn State that year in 96. And you know why I like that Ohio State team? Is they denied Arizona State and Jake Plummer a national championship. The old Miracle Sun Devils. 98 Tennessee was a good squad. They come in at 11. Bama 10. Gene Stallings title, and they whacked Miami in the Sugar Bowl. Made me smile that New Year's Eve or New Year's Day night. 97 Michigan comes in at 9. The 97 Huskers check in at number 7. But I will say this, and I don't know where I put 1999 Nebraska. Do I put them? I think I put them in the top 10. I would put the 99 Huskers, and I'm declaring war on the Notre Dame fans out there. But I would sneak Nebraska's 99 team in over that number 15 Notre Dame team. That Notre Dame team, now watch me walk myself back here. They beat Florida State. They beat A&M in the Cotton Bowl. They won at number 21, Michigan. And then they beat USC pretty handily. Good Notre Dame team. I liked Nebraska's defense that year.
6: You're allowed to be biased. It's okay.
5: Well, I watched both teams. I remember where I was with the Notre Dame loss and kick. And Notre Dame was a favored. Tom Coughlin and that Boston College team. Glenn Foley was a quarterback. Pete Mitchell was a tight end. He was a hell of a tight end. And they just kind of wore out Notre Dame. They caught Notre Dame feeling themselves right after the Florida State, the letdown game in South Bend. Nebraska goes and they're up double digits, 13-3 at halftime at Texas. And then it just gets away from them. They lose 24-20. Was down there for that. Was at Cousin Dino's. My cousin Justin went to Texas, so we went down there in college for that road trip. Now Nebraska drilled Texas in the Big 12 championship game, beat a good Tennessee team in the Fiesta Bowl, but that loss at Texas, and what I like about this Nebraska team is they were a team that couldn't score that much early in the year. They got their quarterback situation figured out with Crouch, and then they moved Newcomb back to wing back. They got penalized for blowing a double-digit lead in Boulder. They had to hang on out there, killed A&M, or killed Texas in the Big 12 title game, and then beat a really good Tennessee team. I think they could have beat Virginia Tech and Mike Vick. I wanted to see it. I think they could have beat Florida State and Peter Warwick. Would have liked to see, because I think that was the Winky era, fellas, and while he had a comb-over, and he was 27, maybe.
6: Wouldn't fly in five for five.
5: No, I wouldn't fly in five for five. I would like to see that Nebraska front against that Florida State team. So that's my only thing. Otherwise, this list is good. I would also add Colorado, that 1990 Colorado team, into this top 15 somewhere. I would probably take them out despite a one loss, one tie. Saw them up close and personal, and what they did was incredible, especially to what they did to Nebraska in the fourth quarter.
6: I didn't realize that Chris Winkie's been the quarterback's

0: watching on the stream. It is buffering. There's the block. There's another block. Here's Mike Rucker killing a man. I think as the helmet flies off. And if you hear Rucker talk about the hit, it's Mike Folman off to the races as we're watching here on the stream. You can find us YouTube channel. Rucker, like, lost a contact, so that's why he kind of crept down. But it... I mean, it's off with his head. Bang. Away it goes. I watched that live, and it's like, clean up aisle seven. Good thing is, you know, his head was still not in it.
1: And I believe we do also have the Rude hit.
0: You have the Tom Rude hit. Yeah, this is Kelly Phelps in 78. And, that is... You want to see T.O. lose his mind? Like, he had murder in his eyes. Because they called that, they didn't call it a fumble, they called him down.
2: Well, yeah, he was down. Did you see him? He wasn't getting back up
1: on the field.
0: He was down looking for his teeth.
1: Didn't he literally break his jaw?
0: No, he broke his collarbone.
1: Ah, collarbone. Was it jaw, too? It was bad.
0: Our old buddy L. Kent Welgemont was on the sideline for that. He tells us the story of being there, and he said it sounded like a gunshot when Kelly Phelps got hit there. And then it went from sounding like the gunshot to just hearing, as juiced as the crowd was apparently in 78, I was not there for that. Dad told me that, yeah, the place was just nuts. Here's Kenny Bell. Kenny's is pretty good.
1: Kenny's might be the best of
0: Kenny's
1: them all.
0: Kenny's might be.
1: The way the guy's feet are above his head whenever he lands on the ground.
0: Oh, I know. He flips him. I mean, it's like he's throwing him out of the club. It's great.
1: And in the strut. He struts off, too.
0: As bad as that score was, good for Kenny taking it out on a unsuspecting Badger.
1: And good on Gus Johnson for crucifying the ref, saying that's the best hit I've seen all year.
0: I remember watching that footage, and on the sidelines was Dr. Strasburger, and he should see the look on his face, because they had a sideline view of it, and Strass knew what Kenny was going to do, and Kenny lowered the boom, and then immediately Strass starts walking towards the downed Wisconsin Badger. It was pretty good.
1: But the Gregory hit, too, the difference there being he hit a D-lineman. Mm-hmm. You don't make D-linemen go ahead and wheels like that often.
0: Yeah, he de-cleated him pretty good.
1: So what's the top among your – with you guys? This is all subjective.
0: So you're punting the top 15 here, and we're going Husker hits.
1: Well, we know the Huskers. The 95 team's the top 90s team.
0: I think I'm ranking Kelly Phelps 1. I am going Rucker 2. And then I'm going to go Kenny Bell 3, and I'm going to go Randy 4.
1: I'll go Bell 1, 2 I'll go Rude, 3 Gregory, 4 Rucker.
0: I mean, the thing that is, I look at the degree of difficulty. Imagine running down on special teams.
1: Oh, yeah, after sprinting 50 yards.
0: You're sprinting, you got to measure up and then fire. And that kick was into a wind. And like, Phelps may have been out of bounds. They didn't whistle him out of bounds, but he was tiptoeing along the sideline, had no way to look up, and then gets annihilated.
1: The Rathman hit in the Orange Bowl. I need to pull that one up. We got to get Dave Manerick's take on this after the break.
0: He's been nodding his head. Cornhusker State Games coming up here. Dave Manerick with us next.
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7: Well, Kevin from Texas brings up sad memories of the 99 Nebraska-Texas game in Old Corral. He wants a couple of those back on the goal line, but let's talk happier things, and that's Cornhusker State Games 2026. Dave Minerick with us here, Executive Director of the Nebraska Sports Council, Cornhusker State Games. Dave, how we doing, partner? Thanks for popping in, and it's time to talk some games. I know you're a big Husker fan. It's gone from the Athletics top 15 to ranking Husker hits. You have a favorite?
8: It's hard to argue against the Kenny Bell hit that you showed there. But I also love the Tom Rude hit. Tom Rude was a bad man. and the difference with that one is that guy could see him coming. It's not like...
7: It wasn't a blind side.
8: A lot of those other ones were pretty blind, but the one with Tom Rude was... that guy was running right at him, and oof.
7: It was one to remember. Let's talk about opening ceremonies coming up July 9th with Cornhusker State Games outside Pinnacle Bank Arena. Dave, real quick, folks, if you're still trying to gather teams for the various sports folks love to participate in, you got the early sign-up. July 1's an important date, correct?
8: And July 1st is the final deadline for most sports. Mm-hmm. So you got to enter on or before that date to get in for most of the events. Mm-hmm. And the events themselves run from July 9th through the 19th this year. Mm-hmm. The 9th you mentioned is our opening night, the big kickoff. But then we have 70 sports, and there are all kinds of different sports. I just looked up today that we have more than 5,000 registered so far.
7: That's awesome.
8: So we're on pace to increase by right now 15% compared to last year at the same time. So we'll be over 8,000, closer to 8,500 when it's all said and done. And we have athletes from more than 224 different Nebraska towns.
7: That's great.
8: And 24 different states.
7: Really?
8: So yeah, that's been pretty steady in the couple dozen range since we hosted State Games of America. And that was around the time that the National Congress did away with residency requirements. Now all the states are happy to share participants, and a lot of state gamers go from state games to state games, which is kind of fun. We have some really strong programs in our neighboring states, of especially Nebraska, Missouri, Kansas, Colorado, all have really good state games programs. But ours, again, July 9th through the 19th, 70 different sports. And you can register and find all the information at cornhuskerstategames.com, but you want to get it done by the 1st of July.
9: Well, I have been trying to recruit a 6'9" redhead from Oklahoma onto my basketball team for months now. We'll see if that can get rocking and rolling or not. But, Dave, I love talking with you this time of year and asking you about the Cornhusker State Games. And if there's any new sports listed this year, there's been some fun ones in years past. Just wanted to know if there's anything new and exciting coming to the State Games this year.
8: You know, there's

0: There's three new events under the shooting umbrella, and those are the only official new sports that are in the games. There are plenty of other additional divisions and all kinds of things that happen within the different sports every year. So there's always growth, but other than the, and I don't even know what those shooting events are, but since the shooting sports now all take place at the Heartland Public Shooting Park in Grand Island, we can have them all in one location, and it's the premier shooting facility in the country. And that's maybe another thing just to remind everybody, the games aren't just in Lincoln anymore. We used to have all of the competition in Lincoln, and we've been able to, thanks to technology, to really get the job done and be able to host events in other communities. There's 10 sports in Omaha now. We have sports in Fremont, Columbus, Grand Island, and North Platte. As well as just the other communities surrounding some of these, Waverly and Weeping Water and just different communities like that.
1: It's Dave and Eric with us. Cornhusker State Gates 2026 gets signed up. Deadline July 1st. Opening ceremonies July 9th. Be there outside of Pinnacle Bank Arena at 7 o'clock. Dave, you mentioned the 70 sports, and paddleball is a phenomenon that folks love and play, different age groups. Of course, you got hoops that Elijah's out on the old UNLV Tarkanian tribute trying to recruit and make a stacked team.
2: Luckily, my recruiting fees are small, just a six pack.
1: Something like that. But I mean, you've got some other sports. I mean, touch on some of the more popular and touch on some of the growing sports that you see numbers keep creeping up.
0: The top five states so far in registration, hockey, pickleball, track and field, bowling, and adult basketball. So those are the most popular in our games. And hockey actually has been the biggest sport the last couple of years. We have a very large tournament that takes place on five different rinks in Omaha for 3 days. It's sort of in the sweet spot for off-season hockey events for the youth clubs and leagues across the Midwest. So that's really fun, and it's a fact that most people don't realize that hockey's that big of a deal in the state games. But I like the sports that, and especially the Olympic sports, because I remember, clear back when we had to have, according to our national charter, because we were a whatever affiliate member of the Olympic Committee, we had to have a certain number of sports that were Olympic sports. So it was supposed to be helping promote Olympic sports. So I like things like swimming, and I like wrestling, and those are both pretty popular events, but not quite as big in terms of participation as fencing. And badminton is now an Olympic sport as well. And, off and on, chess has been an Olympic sport, and it's a really good event in the Cornhusker State Games, one of the bigger tournaments in the Midwest. And, those are ones that are a little bit off the beaten path. There's also some, really participation geared events. We have two different walk events, and you just sign up and you go be part of something healthy, and you can take the whole family and everybody can be participants. And we have our road race 5K. We have two different fishing events. I mentioned all of the shooting sports, BMX racing
1: So a
0: and BMX
1: dodgeball.
0: freestyle. Dodgeball is a no-go.
1: Okay.
0: After about 4 years after the movie, we figured out that people don't want to officiate dodgeball.
3: Because you get them thrown at you.
1: A
0: Nobody
1: nice
0: takes
1: sweet
0: a
1: pause
0: judge's
1: by Dave. No.
0: nobody takes a judge's word that they've been hit. It was a big cheat fest. It was kind of fun because the movie brought a lot of excitement to it, and there were, I think the first year we did that, I think there was 85 teams or something. It was really
3: Wow.
0: fun, but it was a show, if you know what I mean.
2: Well, one team brought wrenches and it was a whole
3: No,
2: thing.
3: it's
1: Brought a
3: if you
1: wrench.
3: disagree with a call, everybody pelts the ref. That's how it works.
0: Yeah, we even had National Guard soldiers in uniform that were calling the events, and they were getting abused.
1: Oh
0: It
1: no.
0: was not good.
1: That's wrong.
0: The first year we had it, you remember General Roger Lemke was the
1: Yeah.
0: state adjutant general for a while, and he was on our board then too, and we were visiting the sites, and we walked out there, and there was a young man that was kind of berating a female guard soldier, and she wasn't having any of it. And General Lemke walked right into the middle of it, and he had a big smile on his face, and he just looked at the kid, some junior high punk, and he said, "Drop it and give me 20, son." And the guy did.
1: I love it.
0: did the push-ups. Okay. Anyway, no dodgeball anymore.
1: Oh. Dave, website again, opening ceremonies coming up here the 9th of July outside of PBA. 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
1: It's Dave Manerick, Executive Director, Nebraska Sports Council, Cornhusker State Games. Dave, you're awesome. Thanks for making time today.
0: Thanks.
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1: All the Joes shouting out the Cornhusker State Games. Appreciate you. That's Captain. That's Tad. That's Game Dog saying hello. Husker Tuck, part of the Average Joe stream. Kevin from Texas. Love it. Captain did wrestling, it sounds like, once upon a time. Maybe still. Hope so. Kevin from Texas. I don't think Rathman was playing.
2: We looked into this. It was Makavica.
1: So it had to be
2: 45?
1: Well, because you had both the Makavica boys, our old buddy Joel. I think Joel was a red shirt in 95. Might have been Jeff, his older brother.
2: I can pull this up.
1: But, yeah, you just don't mess with the boys from Brainerd is the moral of the story. Fongwei's in. Good to have him. And big

0: Dex to Russell also popping in the stream. Rockman as well in the stream.
1: Here, I have the video pulled up. It'll occur on the bottom left of your screen. I got to share my screen here and get this.
0: Okay. So Elijah's been video happy. Okay.
1: Is that coming up well?
0: So yeah.
1: Do you see my mouse or no?
0: I do.
1: Okay.
0: I see the pointer.
1: It's right here. That's the guy you're following.
0: Yeah, that was good. That was Jeff Makovica.
1: Oh, Corey Schlesinger. Oh, yeah.
0: Schlesinger.
1: In a case of mistaken identity, all show long.
0: Yeah, Schlesinger from Duncan was a Columbus guy. We should get a hold of Corey. Get him on this next week.
1: Yeah, the guy was. It's funny because all the Miami players are celebrating stopping Nebraska inside the 20 in the opening kickoff while one of their players is just unconscious on the field.
0: Dustin, this was kind of on the field but off the field. Kellen Houston versus the Missouri fan. Love that reference.
1: Mm-hmm.
0: That was pretty good. You guys get that one?
1: Yes.
0: Okay.
1: That was not.
0: That was not legal. It was not legal to be on the field.
1: That's the part. Yep.
0: Yeah, you're trespassing, son.
1: The right hand of justice.
0: Our justice.
1: Well, not our justice.
0: And Nebraska's justice. They needed more. That was the best hit of the night for Nebraska, sadly. Like and subscribe, The Average Joe Sports Show. Check us out on YouTube and Twitter as well to watch the show. Radio network where you hear the show. And then Monday through Sunday, we'll be on the stream 7 days a week. Big thanks to Coach Barry Switzer for joining us. He is back from Omaha. Had nothing but just love for Nebraska and the city of Omaha. Had a lovely time, as he put it, at the CWS with Boz and Stoops, and that OU crew was really, really cool to hear his recounting of just the OU run through the CWS, another natty for the Boomers. And Switzer diving into the Jello shots at Rocco's. Didn't know what they were, but learned, and then even made time to talk to us post-thunderstorm, because it was pretty nasty around Oklahoma City when we were getting in contact with him. So catch that on the podcast, Spotify, iTunes, Google Play. Mitch Sherman, great as always. Michael Bruns as well. And then our dear friend, awesome stuff, Dave Manerick, with the Cornhusker State Games Nebraska Sports Council. 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
1: From ABC News, I'm Dave Packard. President Trump is threatening to cancel negotiations with Iran if they do not agree to long-term nuclear inspections.
2: If Iran's reasonable, if they're smart, otherwise we'll have to finish the job, which will take about maybe less than a week.
1: While the president says Tehran already agreed to those inspections, Iran insists it's made no such promise. Today on Capitol Hill, the Senate delivered its strongest rebuke yet. Four Republicans joined Democrats to say the war must stop unless the White House seeks congressional approval. Democratic Senator Richard Blumenthal.
3: I hope we can avoid a restart of this disastrous, unnecessary conflict. But it will depend on smart, strategic negotiations.
1: The White House says that vote has, quote, no significance. The Supreme Court has issued a new ruling on religious freedom. In a 6-3 decision today, the court rejected former inmate Damon Landor's bid to sue for damages after he was forcibly shaved bald in prison. Landor is a devout Rastafarian. ABC News legal contributor James Sample.
4: In this particular context, as in many other contexts, there is no dispute as to the right at issue. And there is no dispute that the right at issue to not have his head shaved in this way was violated. But it is all about the remedy, not whether his rights were violated. And in this case, the court essentially says, yes, he has a right. But no, he doesn't have a remedy if the remedy is monetary damages.
1: Police in Chico, California say the suspect in the deadly library shooting wanted to carry out a, quote, Columbine-style massacre.
5: He has no known connections to any of the victims in the library. And based on information revealed during the interviews, our detectives believe the suspect was influenced by the Columbine High School shooting.
1: Chipwreck on Wall Street, the NASDAQ falling 580 points today. 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
8: 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Good evening, I'm Elijah Herbal, KFOR News. Fuel prices continue to drop across Nebraska, with the average price at $3.67 a gallon.
9: Down from a week ago, we were at $3.85, and if you look at where we were a month ago, we're at $4.30 a gallon. So definitely an advantage for consumers as we move closer to the, you know, to the Independence Day holiday.
8: The average price of fuel in the Lincoln area is about $3.74 a gallon. Nebraska's unemployment rate for May was at 3%, according to the State Department of Labor. That remains unchanged from April's rate. The unemployment rate for Lincoln specifically in May was at 2.6%, up 0.2% from April's rate. The first human case of West Nile virus in Nebraska this season has been confirmed in the North Central District Health Department's region of Cherry, Brown, Holt, Rock, Boyd, Kippeha, Knox, Antelope, and Pierce counties. That was confirmed on Monday by the Nebraska Department of Health and Human Services. For KFOR News, this is Elijah Herbal.
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6: Great radio stations all over the place from San Antonio, along with Sam and Polo. Yeah, Sam's back. It's the Joe Pags Show. Glad to have you along for the ride. Thanks a lot for stopping by. There's a lot going on. There's a lot to get to. The Motor City Madman, Ted Nugent, on the program today. We're going to talk about America 250 and the concerts where these losers all sort of said they would do it, and then they said they wouldn't do it because Trump's in office. That doesn't make any sense. It's the only 250th anniversary we're going to ever have. That day, on July 4th, is the only time we're going to have a 250. That's it. Might be a 500th. I'm sure there will be. Might be a 1,000. This is the only 250 we're going to have. And you don't want to be in the public record for all of history that you played at the concert. We're going to break that down with Ted. He does not pull any punches as usual. Plus, we've got Jeanine Turner on the program, of course, great actress. She's got a series coming out called The Pursuit, where she talks about the actual founding of the country. What if millennials were sent back from today's age to go back to when the country was founded? What would they find out? A lot of great information there. Definitely want you to go and stick around and check that out. It's 3 hours of fun. Sam, do you want to talk about where you went or not?
7: Sure, let's do it.
6: Sam was out of country. And she was in the UK long enough to where today, as we were talking in the car, she said, and I was on the train.
7: Why are you calling me out for this?
6: I was on the train and I was sat there next to some guy. Who the hell says I was sat there?
7: Listen, I mean, maybe some of the verbiage, you know, rubbed off on me.
6: I was sat there.
7: Like, I was sat there.
6: Like, why do you have an English accent? What's the matter with you?
7: I don't. I definitely don't. I'm so, all American.
6: It was a working trip. You were there, but
7: yes.
6: You were still producing the show. You just weren't show because it was very late at night.
7: And your
6: sisters filled in wonderfully.
7: Yes, but
6: did you want to talk about the train ride that you had or something? What was the story that you were going to tell us today?
7: Listen, I did 24 hours of travel yesterday. Planes, trains, and automobiles all on my own. It was ridiculous. I woke up at 10 p.m. Central Time,
6: okay. And
7: I got home at 10 p.m. Central Time.
6: What? That's a long day.
7: A lot. I love to travel. I don't love the traveling part of travel. I love to see new places and go to new places and experience new things. But the traveling part, I mean, I am so sore today. I had to drop off the rental car. I had to walk to the train station. I went from the train station directly to the airport, which, by the way, the security was really easy in the UK,
6: really? Which
7: was a little shocking to me.
6: Why was it different? What was different about the UK? Were you at the big airport?
7: Heathrow? Yes, I was Heathrow, yeah.
6: And all right, so why was it different?
7: The train goes right to there, so that's actually pretty cool. I didn't have to worry about parking or anything like that. I just, like, walked upstairs. And then I traveled on Delta this time, and the Delta security point was just so easy. I walked through. It was like, it took me 5 minutes. I don't know why. I don't know how. The line was pretty long, but I mean, I don't know. It was just super organized. So I got right through, and I had to wait around a little while for the plane, and the plane was delayed a couple hours. So naturally, of course, and the plane ride, I had to go from London to Minneapolis, which, hey, I loved it there. It was very beautiful, very green. But
6: Don't just kiss up to the people listening in Minneapolis.
7: Listen.
6: I know what you're doing. We see what you're doing on 1130 KTLK. Don't even start.
7: We
6: do love you, Minneapolis, but you didn't spend any time there.

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8: Great to have you. Appreciate you stopping by. Lots going on, lots to get to. Big interview with Ted Nugent coming up on this program, hour number two. Hour number three is going to be Janine Turner, great actress. You know, I never watched Northern Exposure. Sam, you ever watch that show?
9: No.
8: Paul, you ever watch that show?
10: No.
8: I mean, that's what I know her from Cliffhanger. Let's be honest. That's the first thing I remember seeing her do. Cliffhanger with Sylvester Stallone. You see that one, Sam? No. You didn't even see Rocky. How did you see that one?
9: I don't think I've ever seen a movie with Sylvester Stallone.
8: Are you kidding me? Never one.
9: I'm not kidding.
8: Not Rambo.
9: Who raised
8: not
9: me?
8: Don't Throw Mama from the Chain? I mean, nothing?
10: Tango and
9: That's
10: Cash?
9: Not a real movie. Nothing.
8: Not even Tango and Cash? Great movie, by the way.
9: No, but these all sound fake.
8: Wow. You can't blame me. She's 30 now, and she's traveling the world.
9: Listen,
8: look,
9: I blame you.
8: If you haven't culturized yourself yet, you came back and said, I'm sat there, but you haven't seen a Sylvester Stallone movie?
10: Well, she needs to sat right there and watch those movies.
8: Come on. Come over this weekend, sat down, and watch the movies. We'll see what's going on.
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0: that ass voted out got primaried by the guy Trump wanted instead. There you go. Sour grapes. Keep it here. Coming back.
1: This is the joke.
2: Here's a look at Lincoln's first forecast. Slight chance of thunderstorms tonight. Otherwise, mainly cloudy skies expected. Lows level off around 61. Winds out of the south around 5 miles an hour. High temperatures reach up to 82. Tomorrow, sunshine mixed with clouds at times. I'm weatherology meteorologist Ray Miller on KFOR, FM 101.5 and 1240 AM. 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
3: ABC News, I'm Dave Packer. President Trump says Tehran agreed to nuclear inspections. Iran insists it's made no such promise. Secretary of State Marco Rubio, after landing in Abu Dhabi, says he can't answer why the Iranians are saying what they're saying publicly.
4: We know what they agreed to. I don't know why they have to say the things they say. Whatever their internal or domestic politics is, I guess they'll navigate it. But we know what they agreed to do, and now they'll either do it or they won't.
3: A symbolic vote in the Senate today, adopting a House-passed Iran War Powers Resolution. Four Republicans joining Democrats to say that the Iran war must stop unless the White House seeks congressional approval. The White House says that vote has, quote, no significance. In a 6-3 decision today, the Supreme Court rejecting Rastafarian former inmate's bid to sue for damages after he was forcibly shaved bald in prison. Police in Chico, California say that the 18-year-old suspect in a library shooting that left two people dead wanted to carry out a, quote, Columbine-style massacre. This is ABC News.
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6: 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Rich Ray will bring you a recap of that game. 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
9: Good evening, everyone, and welcome to Newman Outdoor Field in Fargo, North Dakota. 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I'm Rich Ray. Elijah Herbal is with us at our KFOR studios in Lincoln. Well, last night on a Monday at Newman Outdoor Field, the Lincoln Salt Dogs dropped the first game of a three-game series to the Fargo-Moorhead Redhawks 5-2. Jake Jelly and Jacob Morrow both homered for Lincoln in the loss. Fargo-Moorhead, now 16-18 on the season, scored five runs off five hits, committed one error, and stranded eight base runners. Lincoln, now 13-21, scored two runs off seven hits with no errors and left six runners on base. The game lasted 2 hours and 32 minutes and was played in front of 2,816 fans. The Redhawks started the scoring in the bottom of the first, facing Lincoln starting pitcher Jacob Hughes. Jesus Lujano led off by getting hit by a pitch. Then Juan Fernandez walked. Two batters later, Jose Sermo reached on a base on balls. Then Tripp Clark hit a two-run single to put Fargo-Moorhead in front, 2-0. Lincoln cut the deficit in half in the top of the fourth. Facing Redhawks starting pitcher Colby Kaiser, Jake Jelly hit the first pitch of the inning over the left field wall for a solo home run. Jelly's sixth long ball of the season made the score 2-1. Fargo-Moorhead put the game out of reach in the bottom of the fifth. Jose Sermo led off the inning with a walk, then took second on a wild pitch. Two batters later, Jairus Richards reached on a base on balls. Then Brian Fuentes hit a three-run home run to left field to make it a 5-1 Redhawks lead. The Salt Dogs got a little bit closer in the top of the eighth. With one out, Jacob Morrow hit a solo home run to left field. Morrow's second home run of the season made the score 5-2. However, That would be the final tally of the evening. Red Hawks starting pitcher Colby Kizer earned the win. He's now 1-3. He

And Chandler Woolridge threw one inning, gave up one hit, and he struck out one. Offensively for Fargo-Moorhead, Tripp Clark was 2-for-3 with two runs batted in. Brian Fuentes was 1-for-2 with a three-run home run. For the Salt Dogs, Jake Jelly was 1-for-4 with a solo home run. Connor Bagneski was 2-for-4. Jacob Morrow was 1-for-3 with a solo home run. Now, game two of the three-game series is tonight. Right-handed pitcher Hayden Erb will be on the mound for Lincoln. He's 2-and-2 with a 5.12 ERA. Over the last 24 hours, Fargo-Moorhead has kind of mixed around who they want to be on the mound coming up for tonight. Initially, it was going to be left-hander Matt Walker, but he was put on the injured list by Fargo-Moorhead today. So the Red Hawks are going to go with left-handed pitcher Eric Chalice, a former Milwaukee Milkmen player who will make his first appearance for Fargo-Moorhead since he was acquired from the Milkmen back on June the 19th. Chalice on the season has a record of 1-1, and he has an ERA of 9.00, all that with Milwaukee. So he takes the mound for Fargo-Moorhead coming up tonight. This series will wrap up tomorrow night at 7.02 p.m., and then as soon as the game is done, Lincoln will hop on the bus, head home. They'll have Thursday off before they open up a seven-game homestand and a four-game series with the Chicago Dogs. The next home game for Lincoln is Friday night against Chicago at 7.05. That night will be a free T-shirt Friday, sponsored by Avante Marketing. There'll also be Farmers Appreciation Night, sponsored by Acres Equipment. And also, it will be a jersey auction to benefit the Nebraska FFA Foundation. And in addition, there will be post-game fireworks. So for tickets, merchandise, and more information, make sure you visit saltdogs.com. All right, in the association yesterday, there were only two games. This one where Fargo-Moorhead defeated Lincoln 5-2, and then Milwaukee defeated Lake Country by a score of 9-6. That was a significant ball game because as we take a look at the standings right now in the American Association in the East, Milwaukee with that victory has now leapfrogged over Lake Country for first place in the East with a record of 22-12, a half game ahead of Lake Country, who is 21-12. Kane County sits third at 17-14, 3.5 games back. Gary South Shore is in fourth at 16-16, 5 games behind. Cleburne sits 14-20, 8 games back in fifth place. And in Chicago is in sixth in the East, 13-19, and 8 games back. In the West, Kansas City is in first at 19-14 and has a one-game lead over Sioux Falls. The Canaries are 19-16. Fargo-Moorhead with the win last night improved to 16-18 and in third place now, 3.5 games back of the Monarchs. Winnipeg sits fourth, tied with Sioux City. Both are 15-19 and 4.5 games back. Lincoln is in sixth at 13-21 and 6.5 games back and the standings. All right, as we take a look at these two teams here tonight between Lincoln and Fargo-Moorhead, a lot of players are finding themselves in the top five of their respective statistical categories throughout the league. For Fargo-Moorhead, Tripp Clark, who's doing the catching tonight for the Red Hawks, he is fourth in the league in batting average at .344 on the air. Jose Sermo, who will be playing first base tonight, he is second for the Red Hawks in home runs with 12. That's second in the association with 12 home runs on the air. Sermo also second in the league with 33 RBIs. And Dylan Thomas, who plays right field, is fourth with 32 runs batted in. Now, Connor Bagneski, who is the designated hitter for Lincoln, he's sitting third in the league in on-base percentage at .447. Jesus Lujano, who will be playing center field for Fargo-Moorhead tonight. He is fifth in the league with a total of 42 hits. Jairo Pomares for Lincoln, who's playing left field. He is fifth in the league, drawing 25 walks so far this season. Now, Sermo for Fargo-Moorhead is fifth in the league in total bases with 79 and fourth in the league in at-bats with 133, while Dylan Thomas, second in the league with the most strikeouts. He struck out 41 times so far this year. Stolen base efficiency. Kerry Arboleda for Lincoln is second in the league in stolen base efficiency. He's 2-for-2. But then you take a look at Andy Nelson for Fargo-Moorhead. He's third in the league. He's 13-for-13 on stolen base attempts. And Jose Sermo for Fargo-Moorhead, he's sitting fifth in the league. He's 1-for-1 on stolen base attempts. Now, on the pitching statistical side of things, for Fargo-Moorhead, you got to take a look at Wyatt Cheney. Wyatt Cheney is second in the league in strikeouts with 45. Hayden Erb, who's on the mound for Lincoln tonight, third in the association with 38 strikeouts. And Kyle Krieger, who will be on the mound for Fargo-Moorhead tomorrow night, he's fifth in the league with 36 strikeouts. Saves, Tyler Jeans for Fargo-Moorhead is third in the league with 5 saves. Tyler Stasiowski for Lincoln, fifth in the league with 4 saves on the season. And losses, Ryan Rembez for Lincoln, he has 5 losses, and that puts him second in the league in that category. Colby Kaiser, who picked up the win for Fargo-Moorhead last night, he's fourth in the association in home runs allowed with 7 so far on the year. Now, in team statistics, Fargo-Moorhead is second in the association in batting average at .291, second in team OPS at .834, and third in the association in home runs with 40. The Red Hawks are also

0: second in the league in runs scored with 223, and first in the league in striking out their opponents. They've struck out 304 batters on the year. Lincoln, on the other hand, is fourth in the association in striking out 279 of their opponents' batters on the season. Now on the tail of the tape, for Fargo Moorhead, they're batting 291, while Lincoln this season is batting 259. And team ERA, the Redhawks are at 6.45, while Lincoln is at 6.17. Fielding percentage, the Redhawks are fielding at 96.4%, and Lincoln is fielding at 97.6%. And as far as stealing bases, the Redhawks are stealing bases at 74%, and Lincoln stealing at 81%. So that's a tale of the tape between the two teams coming up here tonight. Weather-wise tonight, we anticipate a 30% chance of showers and thunderstorms up until game time, and a game time temperature in the mid-70s. The wind is west-northwest at 5 miles per hour, and that's blowing out toward the right field foul pole. Coming up on the KFOR at the Ballpark pregame show, we're going to hear from Salt Dogs relief pitcher Jack Hill in our interview segment. Then Elijah Herbal will have the highlights from last night's Salt Dogs game. We'll also check in the Bryan Health scoreboard. Then we'll give you the starting lineups and the first pitch. Lincoln is trying to even up this series with a victory tonight. It's game two of this three-game midweek series. The Lincoln Salt Dogs versus the Fargo Moorhead Redhawks is coming up on KFOR and online at KFORnow.com.
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0: The KFOR at the Ballpark pregame show continues as we chat with Lincoln Salt Dogs pitcher Jack Hill here as game two of the three-game set with Fargo Moorhead gets underway. First of all, I just want to get caught up with you a little bit what this experience is like for you. I mean, it's kind of been a whirlwind year. You're wrapping up your collegiate career there at Oral Roberts earlier in the year, and then all of a sudden you're a pro baseball player. What was that like over the last couple months?
8: Oh, it's been awesome. It's everything I expected. These guys welcomed me with open arms. Made it a smooth transition. It's a big adjustment, but it's been really fun so far.
0: As far as the geographical side of things, you know, you grew up in Oklahoma. You stayed in Oklahoma to go to school, and then in the Summit League, you were able to come on up to go to Omaha a few times, so you're kind of familiar with the area, right?
8: Yeah, very familiar, and we're actually playing at Fargo, which we played at both times, so I'm very familiar with the layout so far.
9: Talk about the process to get it into pro baseball. How far back was it when you started to find out that maybe you had an opportunity?

0: Who'd you contact? How did it go as far as getting into this situation?
1: Pretty early on, I knew that's what I wanted to do, and I was fortunate enough to have some coaches that knew, had some connections. Cash actually knew my former pitching coach at Oral Roberts and played for him for a long time, and it's just a really good opportunity that these guys knew each other and just set me up, so it was awesome.
0: Yep. And then Connor Clark, who used to call games for us, so was with you guys, yeah. So that's kind of a neat connection too, right?
1: Oh yeah, Connor Clark's my guy. Yeah. The voice of the Iron, the Eagles, the Jesus Eagles, yep.
0: Fantastic. Well, it's all about connections and anything that you do in business and sports and stuff like that as well. And, you know, to make those connections is very, very important. Would you agree?
1: Of course. Of course. It's really important.
0: Yep. Well, let's talk a little bit about growing up as a kid when you were in Oklahoma. Was it just baseball? I assume maybe there was some football in there somewhere, right?
1: Oh yeah. There's as many sports as I could play. Football, basketball, I wrestled. Yeah, I played some indoor soccer with some friends. You know, I just tried to keep it light, tried to play a little bit of everything with lacrosse, everything I could. And my parents were very supportive.
0: That's very good. Very good. Now, my kids grew up in the wrestling world. So now that you mentioned that, I'm going to guess here. I'm going to go maybe 160 weight class, right around there. How am I doing?
1: Well, it was from a young age all the way up to high school. Okay. So I was all over. I had some very big body changes. Started off small and scrawny, then I was a bigger kid, then slimmed down a load of saws all over. But yeah, Oklahoma Wrestling Academy and Edmond Generals, those were the guys back in the day, and got me in baseball shape is what my parents called it. So yeah.
0: Awesome. Very good. Well, obviously you're one of the pitchers here for the Salt Dogs, and when you're younger, is that mostly all you do? Let's go back to college first of all. Is that mostly just a pitcher? Did you do any other positions, play anything like that?
1: So I actually went to college as a hitter. Uh-huh. And so Cali County, and so I was hitting. I kind of didn't pitch a whole lot. I was kind of just come off the field and then go right onto the mound if I was needed. And then that kind of transitioned to I got hurt, and then it was more of, hey, if you want to play, I mean, you're probably going to be able to pitch towards the end of this season, because I got hurt at the beginning of my sophomore season. And so stuck with pitching that year. I was like, you can pick it up back whenever, and just kept pitching. Fell into a pretty good role at the end of my sophomore season, pitching wise, and was like, hey, you could go somewhere bigger, and continued to pitch, and that's what I did. Went to Corpus Christi, continued to throw, had a good year, and went to Oral Roberts as a pitcher. Yeah.
0: Very good. Talk about your pitching arsenal. What do you like to throw?
1: as a bullpen guy, I got a bigger arsenal than most. Four seam, I got a sinker. A sinker is kind of my go-to. Sinker and cutter, kind of go to both sides of the plate, and change-up slider. And big thing for me is just, I'm a feel guy, so I've got feel around the ball, kind of like to manipulate it when I can, and that's kind of my MO.
0: I mean, my guess, I mean, you got guys out there in the world like a Marcus Stroman that's got like seven different pitches, yeah. Or Yu Darvish, seven different pitches, and you just got to go with you feel with the best on that day, right?
1: Oh, yeah. It's very day by day. Try to get your feel when you can, and stick to your guns. Yeah. So that's my plan.
0: Well, you've had about half a dozen appearances so far since you've joined the Salt Dogs. And anybody that's new, specifically right out of college, you're going to experience the ups and downs, which you have already. What's been the biggest adjustment for you from college ball to pro ball?
1: Leaning on your guys. I mean, we have a lot of experienced guys here, and I think the biggest tool for me right now is to learn from them. Everyone, starters, guys in the bullpen, and they've been really, really great, just letting me pick their brains and letting me learn from them. And I think that's going to be the biggest thing for me moving forward.
0: From guys that are rookies like yourself to veterans that have been around for a long, long time, you're going to experience days every once in a while where it doesn't go your way. And how important is it mentally to tell yourself you're here for a reason and go back out and do it again?
1: Yeah, it's so important. I mean, I'm very convinced that no one else has the joy to come to the field every day as I do. So, I mean, I'm enjoying it. I love just showing up to the field in general. And so I know that I'm going to go through these things. And as long as I keep that joy, that excitement to come to the field, practice to get better. I mean, I'm not worried. So, yeah.
0: Let's talk about some of your favorite sports teams in Oklahoma. I'd guess the Thunder might be one of those. And would that be correct?
1: Oh, yes. Yes, Thunder's my team.
0: Yeah. So, and how about on the Major League Baseball side? Texas or anybody like that?
1: Oh, grew up, born and raised a Texas fan.
2: Rangers fan?
1: Rangers fan. And it's, I can't stand the Astros. but Rangers all the way. I mean, I grew up, so the AAA team in Oklahoma City used to be the farm team for Rangers, and so we got to see guys like Justin Smoke, Ovis Andrews, Ian Kinsler, Nelson Cruz come up through, and like Mitch Moreland. It was crazy to see all these guys come up, and Marlon Byrd, that's a crazy pull I just thought of, all come up and then go on and go deep in playoffs. I mean, be a really good team for a long time. Adrian Beltre, one of my favorite players of all time, Rangers. Guys like Josh Hamilton, Craig Gentry, Michael Young. It was just a crazy time, and we were fortunate enough to be able to go down and see some games, and even go out to like spring training for. It's funny. We're a pretty big baseball family, and even for my sister's birthday, they would want to go out to like spring training, and just it was awesome to be able to kind of bond over that with my family. So,
0: how many siblings do you have? Where do you fall in that group?
1: I'm the youngest. I'm the baby. I have two older sisters that both have kids now, and so their kids keep me busy and on my toes at all times. But it's so fun.
0: Very good. Yeah. Very good. When you were at Oral Roberts, what did you study?
1: I finished with a bachelor in science. So I started in kind of the biology, marine biology area to my first 3 years, and then had to transition in order to graduate. Transferring credits is always a hassle, and you never know what you're kind of going to get from school to school. So finished with bachelor in science, and I'm currently doing my finishing my MBA from Oral Roberts right now. Yeah,
0: I'd like to see you down in the bullpen talk about barometric pressure and see how some of these other guys just kind of just go what?
1: Yeah, no doubt. Yeah. It's been a big change. I mean, I do miss the science part, but this is what I want to do. So it was awesome.
0: Very good. Fargo Moorhead, there's some talent in the middle of this lineup as you've been able to see so far as well. Although you guys dropped one last night, I mean, you were right there, and you know, on this road trip, let's say you get the next two, you split the road trip. This is what you want to be able to do. What's it going to take, you know, as far as the team is concerned, to maybe get over the hump and get a win here tonight and maybe tomorrow too?
1: Kind of one cylinder, like kind of all of our assets haven't been firing. I mean, just kind of working together, kind of keeping our head up, I would think, is one of the biggest parts of getting a split here. Coming out of the bullpen, throwing up zeros when needed is a huge part, and backing up our starters and then letting our bats do what they do. We've seen that they can dominate pitching, so staying together, I think, is one of the biggest parts.
0: Sounds good. Jack, thanks so much for your time. Best of luck.
1: Thank you.
0: You bet. That's Jack Hill joining us, a relief pitcher for the Lincoln Salt Dogs. More of the KFOR at the ballpark pregame show continues after a timeout. This is Lincoln Salt Dogs Baseball.
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0: know what's going down around the American Association here in just a moment. But first, let's tell you about last night's game. I know Rich Ray gave you the recap earlier in the pregame show. Let's now take you through the highlights of last night's game as you heard them last night on KFOR. It was the Fargo Moorhead Redhawks throwing the first punch in the game last night as they would load up the bases in the bottom half of the first inning. And with one out, Tripp Clark steps up to the plate and he breaks open the scoreless deadlock and gives Fargo Moorhead the lead.
1: Back up the middle, and it's in the center field for a base hit. Lujano scores. Fernandez coming around. Here comes the throw home, and he's safe.
0: So two runs score there. Fargo takes a 2-0 lead. We remain score-free for the Salt Dogs, at least, through the first three innings of the game. But in the top half of the fourth, the Salt Dogs get on the board, and they get themselves within a run. It's Jake Jelly, a leadoff solo shot. Last night's oxyant play of the game gets the Salt Dogs within a run. Make it 2-1.
1: Swung on, he hit high in the air to left. Back to the warning track, to the wall, and Jake Jelly has gone long gone for a home run. Jake Jelly homers.
0: So the Salt Dogs within a run at that point, but in the bottom half of the fifth, the Fargo Moorhead Redhawks respond. Two on, one out. Brian Fuentes steps up to the plate.
1: The next pitch. Swung on, and hit high in the air to left. Deep back the track, and this is gone.
0: The Salt Dogs would get another run, courtesy of a Jacob Morrow solo shot in the top half of the eighth, but be too little too late as the Salt Dogs fall by a final score of 5-2 last night. The Salt Dogs actually out-hit the Red Hawks 7-5, but the Salt Dogs only able to score runs through the long ball. And again, they fall by a final score of 5-2, but a chance to even the series tonight. Let's transition now to our first look of the evening at the Bryan Health scoreboard. Let you know what's going down around the American Association as every other game scheduled for tonight already in progress. The Salt Dogs are the nightcap of sorts. We'll just take you around here quickly. We're in the top half of the second inning up at Northwestern Medicine Field, home of the Kane County Cougars. It's currently the visiting Gary South Shore Railcats leading that one. Again, still early, top half of the second, but Gary leads by a score of 1-0. We're in the bottom half of the first inning up in Chicago. It's the Chicago Dogs getting on the board first in that bottom half. They lead the Cleburne Railroaders by a score of 1-0. Still runners on the corners for Chicago, so a chance to add to that lead. We're in the bottom half of the first inning up in Sioux City, where the Sioux City Explorers are hosting the Winnipeg Goldeyes. We're still scoreless, but maybe not for long, as Sioux City has loaded the bases with one out in that bottom half of the first inning as they look to break the scoreless tie. The Kansas City Monarchs tonight, they're hosting the Sioux Falls Canaries, and Kansas City got on the board first in the bottom half of the first. They lead Sioux Falls by a score of 1-0 in the top half of the second. Finally, it is still a scoreless tie up at Oconomowoc, Wisconsin. Excuse me, the Lake Country Dockhounds hosting the Milwaukee Milkmen tonight. And in the top half of the second inning, it is Lake Country in Milwaukee, still tied at 0, but Milwaukee has got a base runner all the way over to third base. A chance for them to open the scoring tonight up in Oconomowoc. That'll do it for this Lincoln Salt Dogs at the Ballpark pregame show as we get you all set for Game 2 between the Lincoln Salt Dogs and the Fargo Moorhead Redhawks. We'll step aside, and when we return, we'll send it back out to the Corona Extra broadcast booth, where Rich Ray will bring you the starting lineups and the first pitch in Game 2 of the Lincoln Salt Dogs and the Fargo Moorhead Redhawks. That's coming your way next, right here on KFOR, FM 101.5, 1240 AM, and also streaming online at KFORnow.com.
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